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2: KOH News time, 5:03. It's 90 degrees here in Reno. I'm Jack Sabanin. Here's what's trending. New areas of the North Valleys have had their evacuation warnings lifted. A stretch of the North Valleys from Golden Valley Park to Woodland Village have had all warnings and orders lifted. US 395 is now open as well in both north and southbound traffic. The Washoe County Sheriff's Office says on and off ramps will reopen, with the exception of access to North Virginia Street, which remains closed from Panther Drive to Village Parkway. Evacuations from the east side of US 395 are also being downgraded from evacuate now to get set to evacuate status in White Lake, Granite Hills, Granite Peak, North Valleys Regional Park area, and Alice Smith Elementary School area. Several neighborhoods on the east side of US 395 will remain under evacuate now status, including neighborhoods near Sierra Sage Golf Course, near Silver Lake Road, and Moya Boulevard. An overturned vehicle in Verdi leads to an officer-involved shooting.
3: At approximately 11:30 p.m., officers with the Reno Police Department and Nevada State Police Highway Patrol Division and Investigation Division responded to Interstate 80 between Mogul and Boomtown after an overturned vehicle was located on the side of the freeway. This incident resulted in an officer-involved shooting.
2: Reno PD's Hunter Mercurio adds that the shooting is being investigated by the Sparks Police Department. Washoe County School District has canceled classes again on Tuesday. The district says the decision was made in conjunction with public safety officials and will apply to all schools except Incline and Gerlach K-12. The fire has burned more than 15,000 acres and is 27% contained as of this afternoon. Matter Academy says it will be closed Tuesday as well. No fatalities linked to that Hawk fire. A number of injuries reported, though.
4: So our current accidents and injuries, we have 4 civilian injuries and 3 responder injuries.
2: Incident Commander Pete Bryant, the Hawk Fire is now 27% contained and still 15,000 plus acres and has destroyed 32 homes. And right now, time for traffic and weather together here on News Talk 780 KOH. The ride home on a Monday afternoon starts with Jim Poston.
5: Well, thanks, Jack. The best news of the hour is that US 395 has been reopened and traffic is pretty light so far, so you'll make good time heading up to the North Valleys. Old Virginia is still closed from Panther up to Village Parkway in Cold Springs. No good news on Sparks Boulevard in that construction zone backed up from Prater to O'Callaghan. 10 to 15 minutes delay there. Over on Vista, the usual backup headed north to Wingfield Springs. Big congestion between Whitewood and Bering. That's not as bad as it looks, only a little over 5 minutes delay there. NHP is reporting a crash south of Carson City on the Minden-Gardnerville commute. It's listed as 395 southbound near Mica. And a crash and construction has 80 westbound in California a no-fun zone. According to Waze, it's about 1 to 2 hours to get between Dutch Flat and Gold Run. From the KOH Right Now Traffic Center, I'm Jim Poston.
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6: Hi, I'm Chief Meteorologist Jeff Thompson in the KOH First Alert Weather Center. Your typical afternoon breeze for the next few days, but the wind is going to ramp up later in the week. Hopefully crews can get a handle on this Hawk fire. 63 overnight in Reno, Sparks 48 at the lake, Tahoe 82 Tuesday, partly cloudy and 93 for Reno.
2: 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It's 80 degrees in Virginia City, 82 in Verdi, and 90 degrees here in Reno. 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

0: 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Just go to 98.1 and then go to channel 2, and there we be. All right, let's kick off another hour of news headlines starting on a local level. And we're going to begin over in Fallon with the Shoshone Fire. That is burning 60 miles outside of Fallon now, according to BLM and other sources, 25% contained. Size of it as of this morning was 13,634 in acreage. So continuing to deal with the same afternoon and evening conditions, and we wish firefighters all the best. Meanwhile, let's go over to Truckee. New this hour. Man from Sac going to face stolen vehicle-related charges. He crashed his car or that car in the Truckee area yesterday during the noon hour. PD up in that area in Truckee received information that this vehicle was back in the area and was associated with a carjacking over in Sacramento. The man's name, Andrew Coleman, armed and dangerous, and well, not a good driver either, because he ultimately puts the car down an embankment in a heavily wooded area. And then once he crashes the car, he just takes off on foot. They ultimately find him and take him into custody, hiding out along the bank of Donner Creek. So there you have it. Elsewhere today, we will stick with the theme in terms of vehicles. We'll go to Carson City. They're looking for a suspect there involved with a vehicle burglary back at the end of July. This was on the 17th, middle of July, actually. Stewart and Long Streets is the location. Was a white male that was seen at the time. Seeker witness getting in and offering monies for information related to the pickup. And their number is 775-322-4900. Elsewhere today, containments on last week's blazes. Yeah, it's a different story, thanks to the heroic efforts of our firefighters. Bug and Stallion Fire. Let's start with the Bug. It is, as of this morning, 93,733 in acreage, 94% containment. Stallion Fire, 4,691 in acreage, now 95% contained, and both fires were human-caused. Elsewhere today, if we go back a week ago over on Mill Street, there was a man who was behind the wheel of a car, unconscious, and, appeared to be overdosing on drugs. So medical personnel arrives. They try to get him back into the car after working on him, and that's when he kind of snaps out of the state that he is in, realizes his predicament, and takes off on foot. A drone catches up to him after being deployed just a few minutes later, catching up to 45-year-old Joseph Aylman. And apparently, he had concealed an item in a landscaped area. Basically, he had some foil on him that maybe he thought he could go back later, because this is how addicts behave. He figured, I'll just stash it here, and then I'll come back later, because they're not going to catch me, and, you know, I can enjoy this. It was foil that ultimately contained residue and tested positive for just a little over 5 grams of fentanyl, which he admitted to authorities that he had smoked and fled arrest, and now looking at some charges. Apparently, people are complaining when it comes to, over in Sparks, when it comes to Vista and Sparks Boulevard freeway on-ramps. Sparks PD is getting a lot of complaint calls on this, and it's all kinds of stuff. People could be running red lights, they're blocking the intersection, they're committing turning violations, they're just driving recklessly. So this morning, they had an enforcement operation, and in a two-hour window, they conducted 38 traffic stops and issued 39 traffic citations for a host of violations. Department says that they understand your frustration in all of this, that these specific locations, but they're also reminding you that such violations that, 38 traffic stops, okay? All that's doing is slowing down the flow of traffic and increasing the probability of accidents. And, so maybe don't do that. Just saying. Elsewhere today, here's something. NV Energy filing paperwork. They have a rate adjustment that they would like to see go into effect on October 1. They're having a conversation now with the Public Utilities Commission of Nevada. It would raise rates on natural gas customers and lower rates for customers on electric. Okay, so how this breaks down, I'm not going to get into all the details of whether it's, domestic multifamily, domestic. That's for you to figure out that portion for yourself. But if this does go through and is approved, it would reduce annual revenues. The electric filing would reduce annual revenues by more than $22 million, while the natural gas filing would increase annual revenues by about $3.7 million. Now, how does this affect your wallet and your bottom line? Well, there would be a monthly decrease of $1.86 for electric customers and a monthly increase of $0.01 for natural gas customers. President and CEO of Nevada of NV Energy, Brandon Barkoff, says keeping energy affordable while maintaining safe and reliable service is one of our highest priorities. These periodic adjustments reflect changes in energy supply costs and help ensure customers benefit when costs decline while accurately accounting for increases when costs rise. Elsewhere today, let's go back over to Sparks last night, right around 6:30 over on Nash Street. Domestic disturbance call ultimately leads to the arrest of Carlos Pineda. Three misdemeanors. Person had locked themselves inside the residence. The male involved was Carlos. He is alleged to have thrown a dog over a fence. Not really sure why you would do that. Really doesn't. There's more to this story, obviously, but the reporting is so vague. We can only tell you what we know. They found Pineda nearby. He tried to flee. Another foot pursuit, another knucklehead. They took him into custody, and he's looking at three misdemeanors, including animal cruelty. Elsewhere, the high rollers will now get their opportunity to show their abilities. The Nevada Air National Guard going to be deploying to various western wildfires in this time of year. They took off this morning. They're going to be heading to Klamath Falls Air Tanker Base in Oregon, and then that's where they will get together with the Wyoming Air National Guard. They are taking the C-130 Hercules aircraft, and that is equipped with a special airborne firefighting system. What I love about this particular vehicle and plane, I was reading today, I'm very naive and don't have a lot of knowledge in this space, but I find it all very interesting. These units are self-contained in terms of firefighting abilities. They're slide-in systems that can convert a standard military C-130 cargo plane into an air tanker in just a few hours. Here's the other cool part. The system is capable of discharging up to 3,000 gallons of fire retardant in less than 5 seconds. You've seen the videos. You've seen the footage on local news of that big pink stuff just flying down onto the landscape below. Keeping these heavy lift assets flight ready requires intensive specialized maintenance before and during deployment. So best of luck to the high rollers as they get ready to battle Western U.S. wildfires. We've got a brand new sweet deal on sale Friday morning at 9 a.m. It's called The Spot. It is downtown. They've been around now since 2024. They have got great menu items. They've got a daily happy hour. You want to go in there and catch a baseball game. College and pro football is just weeks away, coming on a Saturday or a Sunday. They've got brunch all day and all types of delicious items. You only got to spend $25 Friday morning at 9 a.m. to get $50 worth of food. It is sweet deals at KKOH.com. Right now, traffic and weather together time, the ride home, and an update from the Saxman.
1: Hey, Jim Poston sitting in the driver's seat for the Saxman. NHB and MDOT are reporting that 395 up to the North Valleys has been reopened. So if the evacuation order in your neighborhood has been lifted, you can get back in via the freeway. Old Virginia remains closed, though. No major delays up there as of now. Some backups showing up on northbound 580 heading into the ramp to 80 East in the Spaghetti Bowl. Stop and slow on East McCarran heading north from about Gregg over the tracks into the I-80 interchange. And down at southbound 395 in Mica, there's a crash that NHB's on. No major delays, just watch for emergency responders and their vehicles down there.
2: Hi, I'm Chief Meteorologist Jeff Thompson in the Colo 8 First Alert Weather Center. A breeze this evening and then less wind overnight and in the morning hours on your Tuesday. Breezy again by afternoon under a partly cloudy sky. We'll see a low of 63, Tuesday's high 93, some areas of smoke possible with the wildfire.
1: All right, thanks, Jeff. Up at South Lake Tahoe, it's 77 in Fallon, 90 and 91 degrees here at the KUH Radio Center. From the KUH Right Now Traffic Center, I'm Jim Poston.
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0: Honored to be with you this afternoon. 852-TALK, 800-564-KKOH. You can stream us at kkoh.com. And look at this. The Trump administration once again trying to save you and I tax money. Yeah. Treasury and IRS out with some new rules today, tightening requirements for 4 categories, the adoption, child, American opportunity, and earned income tax credits, so that only U.S. citizens, U.S. nationals, and qualified aliens can get them. Of course, those 4 tax credits are refundable. New rule specifically targets the refunded portion of those credits. They'd still be allowed to use the credits to offset their federal income tax liability, but nearly 1 million folks would be ineligible for the refunded portion of the affected refunded individual income tax credits due to the rule change. So thank you, Scott Bessent, President Trump, for working on this today. Elsewhere, I thought this was kind of interesting. Now, it's only one package, and it's only up to 5 pounds. But, you know, you get something delivered to your house in 30 minutes or less. I mean, yeah. This is the battle that continues to rage on between Amazon and Walmart. And they're hoping, they being Amazon, that by adding in 500 more U.S. cities to their drone fleet, that this is going to attract more of you, the consumer. These new cities, where is it at here? Chicago, Atlanta, Cleveland, Boise, just some of the new areas that they are considering. You know what's crazy in all of this? We're talking about all these drone technology now and stuff being delivered so quickly to our homes. But just think of how long it's taken us to get here. This article further explores what Jeff Bezos, 20 years ago, I believe he called it the, he had a name for it, started with an O, but he was on 60 Minutes, giving his vision for the future of what he wanted his company to look like. Of course, back then when it came online, it was all about books, and look how much it has changed. Customers could receive the drone deliveries in as fast as 30 minutes, again, carrying up to 5 pounds. Walmart kind of lags behind in this area. They don't have the same level of reach that Amazon has. Some suggesting it does seem aggressive. But remember that lots of the 500 may be small towns located close to one another. The coming soon list is actually only a handful of metro areas. Also, launching in a town doesn't mean they are getting any meaningful sales. Walmart already offers drone delivery at more than 75 stores. Arkansas, Florida, North Carolina, Georgia, Texas. There you go. There's a big part of it right there. Only 75 stores, and that's really, really good. But when you've got Amazon competing at their level of having 500 more locations popping up, this battle is going to get very interesting. What was it? Oh, that's going to drive me nuts now. Can't think of the name that he said in that 60 Minutes piece I watched. Elsewhere today, President of the United States says one thing, and that little roly-poly murderer named Kim Jong-un says something totally different. So the president, I love when he does these stand-ups and he is talking to the press. He's really in his element. What makes these moments so special for me as a supporter and voter is that he's standing with a lot of his supporters, hardworking blue-collar men and women who he is supporting and fighting for, just like everyone else. I love these shots. Here's what he had to say earlier today in regards to the relationship between the two nations and between the two leaders. Other notes in regards to this headline. This is the first time ever a U.S. official, you just heard the sound, first time ever that we gave a specific number in terms of their nuclear stockpile. Experts and intelligence people behind the scenes have always estimated that number to be between 50 and 60. So for the president to come out and say 57, that's significant. Also, this past weekend, the president allegedly ordered War Secretary Pete Hegseth to substantially cut back a regularly scheduled military drill with South Korea. And then Kim Jong-un comes out and his state media and his officials going, yeah, we have no idea what he's talking about. We have nothing on the books. We are not meeting with President Trump. Whereas the president was asked right there at the beginning of that sound, hey, when are you meeting? He's like, well, I can't tell you that, but I do know I have a good relationship with the guy. I don't know about you, but hey, that's a lot of money right there. Maybe I identify as a woman. He's going to get me in the, I mean, I'm terrible, but you know, come on. He just broke down the math for you right there. Let's find out what else is going on this afternoon. News, traffic, and weather. Here's Captain Jack.
10: Well, thank you so much there, Ryan, as we currently do have 88 degrees here in Reno, and here's what's trending. The Red Cross shelter at the Reno Sparks Convention Center housed 243 people overnight, down from the more than 400 the first night it opened Saturday, according to Red Cross volunteer Cass Bonfilio. Bonfilio, a volunteer with the Northern Nevada chapter of the Red Cross, said some people are sleeping in their cars in the parking lot, often because they have pets and do not want to bring them inside. She says all shelter services, including meals, showers, and medical care, are available to people staying in the parking lot as well as those inside. Speaking of the Hawk Fire, as 32 homes have been destroyed in the North Valleys with six more damaged. Both of those numbers, though, expected to climb in the coming days.
16: Yeah, so those 32 structures are all residential, and so the damage assessment teams are out there today again canvassing those areas, and we know that there's additional businesses that have been affected and additional residential structures. So we expect that number to increase in the coming days.
10: Truckee Meadows Fire Chief Richard Edwards adds that currently 23,000 people are still under evacuation orders, while another 40,000 are still under get set orders. New areas of the North Valleys have had their evacuation warnings lifted. A stretch of the North Valleys from Golden Valley Park to Woodland Village have had all warnings and orders lifted. US 395 is now open in both north and southbound traffic. The Washoe County Sheriff's Office says on and off ramps will reopen with the exception of access to North Virginia Street, which remains closed from Panther Drive to Village Parkway. Evacuations from the east side of US 395 are also being downgraded from evacuate now to get set to evacuate status in the areas of White Lake, Granite Hills, Granite Peak, North Valleys Regional Park, and the Alice Smith Elementary School area. Several neighborhoods on the east side of US 395 will remain under evacuate now status, including neighborhoods near Sierra Sage Golf Course, near Silver Lake Road, and Moya Boulevard. And right now it's time for some traffic and weather together here on News Talk 780 KOH with Jim Poston.
1: Well, thanks, Jack. As you mentioned, the freeway has been reopened up to the North Valleys and beyond, and 395 is open in California as well. 580 North is slow and go, headed into the spaghetti ramp to go east on 80. Up on Clear Acre Lane, it's heavy traffic from where you get off the off-ramp all the way into Sun Valley, finally clearing up as you get past First Avenue. And NHP has a wreck on Pyramid near Los Altos and on 50 Alternate in Fernley near the Farm District Roundabout. From the KOH Right Now Traffic Center, I'm Jim Poston.
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2: Hi, I'm Chief Meteorologist Jeff Thompson in the Colo 8 First Alert Weather Center. Your typical afternoon breeze for the next few days, but the wind is going to ramp up later in the week. Hopefully crews can get a handle on this Hawk Fire. 63 overnight in Reno Sparks, 48 at the lake. Tahoe 82 Tuesday, partly cloudy and 93 for Reno.
10: 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As it's 91 degrees in Fernley, 85 in Minden-Gardnerville, and 88 degrees here at KOH Radio Center. 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
0: I would love for you to join me out at the Sparks Marina Sunday morning, September 20th. 8 a.m. that morning, we will have the 19th annual Donor Walk. 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Tracy Copeland, a good friend of mine and an organ recipient, has been putting this event on for nearly two decades. It is a very powerful one-hour ceremony from 8 to 9. We remember those that were waiting and didn't get the organ in time. We recognize those that were donors. In some cases, you see the person that donated and the person that received hugging. It's very emotional. It's powerful. We have been having some really great attendance over the last couple of years. Hope that you can join me and Sierra Nevada Donor Awareness for the Donor Walk on Sunday, September 20th at 8 a.m. Find out more on their website. Other national headlines here this afternoon. We're learning more, and it all very much tracks with the final months of the now late actress Hayden Panettiere. Apparently, right up to the end, she was battling those throes of addiction around her are now speaking out about what she was dealing with. Apparently, back in May, she had returned to Nashville. I believe there was going to be a book signing, her memoir, called This Is Me. And during her visit there, it is being reported today by Page Six that she was working with delivery services to show up with booze, whippets, and cans of nitrous oxide. Some of her friends are saying these allegations are completely false. Those that were the security guards there at the night at that particular building are saying something completely different. They're like, well, no, the people showed up. We turned them away. We would not allow them to deliver these things. And apparently she was very upset after the fact that they had done that to her. But that is what happens with addiction. So, elsewhere today, this is a pretty sobering headline to wrap your head around. Total U.S. debt, it's now topped $40 trillion. Fiscal crisis? Yeah. Oh, yeah. We definitely have one. The government's IOU has now more than doubled in less than a decade. When the president was sworn in January 2017, it was at $19.95 trillion. Today, 40. Now, roughly a third of that occurred during the 2 years. Remember the whole borrowing, the whole frantic that was the COVID pandemic? And that was a combination of President Trump and President Biden. And then from there, you've just got fiscal policy choices that are unique to each administration, along with long-running tax and spending imbalances that kind of make up the difference. So that is very scary news. National security level news. Elsewhere today, I did not know until today that America's favorite vegetable, as Steve Martin put it in My Blue Heaven, is broccoli. I had no idea. Apparently, it's the most consumed, and 90% of it comes from California. But there was a recent study done out of Cornell warning that our supply of our favorite vegetable is at risk, which means it could be tougher to find in the days and weeks and months ahead because of that drought in California. So what the researchers did for this study is they took 20 years of information, shipping records, federal drought data, and they built a model analyzing 14 potential sources of broccoli. That included California, Arizona, Mexico, Canada, and then 10 states to the east. And it showed that a severe drop in drought in California could cause broccoli shipments to fall by 20%, while a moderate drought could cause a 9% drop in shipments. Droughts have continually, since 2000, reduced broccoli crop yields and the amount of planted acreage in 26 years. So what researchers are suggesting is that maybe, just maybe, we need to start growing it in the east to reduce the potential risk of a breakdown in that supply chain. The study revealed that expanding production to the east could reduce supply chain costs by $10 million under a scenario of severe drought. Researchers also say expansion to the east could strengthen the supply chain. Quote, our study suggests that growing broccoli on the east coast could help make the country's supply more resilient without adding substantial supply chain costs. While California will continue being a critical broccoli production region, a more diversified supply chain that includes the east coast could create a more resilient supply chain. Elsewhere today, haven't talked about the Carmelo Anthony trial in a while, mainly because, well, he got sentenced. So it's like, well, what else is there to discuss? Carmelo Anthony, if you remember, is the high school student down in Texas who showed up at the track meet and was acting squirrely, we'll say, and was told repeatedly by multiple people to leave. You're not a student here. You shouldn't be here. This is our school track meet. And then there was this whole kids being kids territory turf thing. And from there, Carmelo thought his reaction would be to pull out the knife that he had in his backpack, and he stabbed Austin Metcalf. Well, the judge presiding over that case is named John Roach. And Carmelo Anthony's team scored a major victory today, legally speaking, because that judge who oversaw the initial trial got booted from the appeal. Because he gave an interview with WFAA-TV after the trial. Roach said that Anthony seemed like a nice young man, but said the jury made the right call convicting him of murder, admitting in the interview, as long as I follow the law, I sleep well at night. Of course, Anthony's defense immediately jumps on that, accusing the judge of, quote, giving public comment about an impending proceeding which should have resulted in an automatic recusal, even claiming he violated judicial ethics. So senior judge Sid Harrell granted the defense team's motion, acknowledging that recusal is a very high bar and stating that although he personally believes Roach was capable of presiding over the case impartially, that's not the test. Right now, traffic and weather together time here on News Talk 780 KOH. Let's see how the ride home is going this afternoon with the Sax Man.
1: Hey, Ryan, Jim posting in for the Sax Man. Clear Acres, slow and go from Scottsdale up to El Rancho. The northbound off-ramp to McCarran from 395 is backed up to about the bottom of the ramp. McCarran itself is backed up from Wedekind through Pyramid. 80 West is a grind from USA Parkway through Patrick, and 80 West in California is a major jam from Baxter through Secret Town, more than an hour to get through that mess. NHP is reporting two active crashes, 50A near the Farm District roundabout in Fernley, and Pyramid and Los Altos in Spanish Springs. And in case you haven't heard the good news yet, 395 is open all the way through the North Valleys, Border Town, and Hallelujah Junction. No fire closures.
2: I am Chief Meteorologist Jeff Thompson in the Colloway First Alert Weather Center. A breeze this evening and then less wind overnight and in the morning hours on your Tuesday. Breezy again by afternoon under a partly cloudy sky. We'll see a low of 63, Tuesday's high 93, some areas of smoke possible with the wildfire.
1: Well, thanks, Jeff Thompson. Up in the Virginia City Highlands, it's 83. Out in Fernley, 88 and 90 degrees here at the KOH Radio Center. From the KOH Right Now Traffic Center, I'm Jim Poston.
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0: Well, Google's next big AI model could end up using troves of old data from Spirit Airlines. The online giant just successfully bid $10 million for that corporate data from the budget airline that went under earlier this year, according to the Chapter 11 bankruptcy court filings. Spokesperson for Google telling Business Insider that this data from Spirit Airlines, quote, can be helpful in improving our products and AI models. There was a rival bid for $7.5 million for this information. The move comes as tech companies have largely exhausted the open internet for training data now racing to grab as much data as they can in other forms. So that could be $10 million spent wisely by Google. This is a wild story to wrap up the show today from a website called stuff.co. So there's a parking company that has now had to apologize to a woman in New Zealand after she received a parking ticket for staying too long in a supermarket car park on the day she died and was brought back to life. Did you catch that? She died, was resurrected, and got fined. The 54-year-old collapsed in the car park of the New World Supermarket back on July 26th. Her father, Keith, telling this outlet that staff were quick to provide assistance and privacy screens, but it was a stranger who immediately took control. She couldn't find a pulse, started performing chest compressions. Quote, the stranger just melted away once my daughter had regained a pulse and St. John Ambulance arrived on the scene, before anyone could thank her, the dad said, describing the woman's actions as truly remarkable. Definitely a hero. He told Stuff that paramedics told family that his daughter's heart had stopped and momentarily she was technically dead. Wonder if she saw the bright light. Daughter was then taken to an area hospital by ambulance, and that car that we told you about back at the beginning, which was allowed to remain in the car park for 90 minutes. Yeah. Concerned family, you know, kind of dealing with the daughter. You know, she died and came back. Sorry, we couldn't get to it. It sat there for 5.5 hours. Now, you would think there'd be a little compassion and empathy on the part of this company to go, wow, what a harrowing experience you just went through. Nope. Woman received an $80 breach notice from Smart Compliance Management just a few days after her resurrection. After the circumstances were explained, the fine was waived but merely reduced to $30. They couldn't even cut her a break. They're like, well, that's really cool. We're glad you're back in the land of the living, but could you make that check payable to Smart Compliance Management? Yes, yes, there it is. $30 was the fine. And that is where we will leave it for today. Have a great night. Be safe wherever life takes you. Captain Jack and the Saxman, I am Ryan Nutter, reminding you that comparison is the theft of joy. Mark Levin is next. We'll talk to you tomorrow.
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16: My name is Judy Teeter, and I'm the mother of 3 boys. My youngest, Joe, was a great kid. He loved sports, music, and his youth group. One day, Joe asked me to drive him to an after-school event, which was about a mile from our home. I was driving through a green light when a car in cross traffic ran a red light and drove right into the side of our car, killing Joe. The driver was talking on her phone, so she never even saw the red light. She was so absorbed in her phone call.
17: And all
16: Before the crash, I didn't realize just talking on a cell phone while driving was so dangerous. Now it's something I think about every day. According to the National Safety

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13: From ABC News, I'm Stephanie Officer. The Trump administration is launching secondary sanctions for countries conducting business with Iran. Treasury Secretary Scott Bessent says President Trump is speaking with different nations. Bessent would not name which countries the president was talking to, nor would he give any specifics on the timeline, but added some financial institutions could get sanctioned soon.
14: We are spreading out across the world as we speak that you will see a wave of sanctions when you leave this meeting today. And you should expect that cadence to continue. And I would expect that you will see a major announcement of a financial institution being sanctioned by the end of this week.
13: Nearly 2 weeks after severe storms hit Indiana, thousands still do not have power in Gary. NIPSCO, the state power company, says it expects all power to be restored by tomorrow. Mayor Eddie Melton of Gary calls the storm unprecedented, but says he's grateful for the outpouring of support.
15: Individuals are making contributions to our local community foundation on our behalf to help us raise dollars to get people fed breakfast, lunch, and dinner throughout the entire city. We've been funding our food trucks. Our restaurants have stepped up and donating food.
13: President Trump planning to lift tariffs on more than 300,000 tons of beef from other countries and have it sold at below market prices for the next 90 days. But some American cattle ranchers and Republicans blasting the move, saying it won't provide long-term relief. Darren Parker, president of PMI Foods, a global distributor based in Salt Lake City.
16: There is an infrastructure problem going on where we have the lowest amount of animals since 1950 on feed and in our country. So what we really need to do in order to fix this solution is to have a structural change and incentives given to the ranchers to be able to help them recreate the herd.
13: You're listening to ABC News.
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3: KOH News time 6:03. We've got 88 degrees here in Reno. I'm Jack Sabin, and here's what's trending. New areas of the North Valleys have had their evacuation warnings lifted. A stretch of the North Valleys from Golden Valley Park to Woodland Village have had all warnings and orders lifted. US 395 is now open in both north and southbound directions. The Washoe County Sheriff's Office says on and off ramps will reopen with the exception of access to North Virginia Street, which remains closed from Panther Drive to Village Parkway. Evacuations from the east side of US 395 are also being downgraded from evacuate now to get set to evacuate status in the areas of White Lake, Granite Hills, Granite Peak, North Valleys Regional Park, and Alice Smith Elementary School area. An overturned vehicle in Verdi leads to an officer-involved shooting.
4: At approximately 11:30 p.m., officers with the Reno Police Department and Nevada State Police Highway Patrol Division and Investigation Division responded to Interstate 80 between Mogul and Boomtown after an overturned vehicle was located on the side of the freeway. This incident resulted in an officer-involved shooting.
3: Reno PD's Hunter Mercurio adds that the shooting is being investigated by the Sparks Police Department. And right now, time for traffic and weather together here on News Talk 780 KOH. One more time around the block on a Monday evening. Let's see how those roads are doing with Jim Poston.
5: Well, thanks, Jack. CHP is reporting a mama deer and two babies in the right lane of I-80 West at the state line. 395 has been opened up through the North Valleys, and there's a cluster on westbound 80 in California about 4 miles long from Gold Run through Secret Town. From the KOH Right Now Traffic Center, I'm Jim Poston.
6: Hi, I'm Chief Meteorologist Jeff Thompson in the KOH First Alert Weather Center. A breeze this evening and then less wind overnight in the morning hours on your Tuesday. Breezy again by afternoon under a partly cloudy sky. We'll see a low of 63, Tuesday's high 93, some areas of smoke possible with the wildfire.
3: Thank you so much there, Jeff, as we currently have 81 degrees over in Cold Springs, 86 degrees in Spanish Springs, and a warm 88 degrees here at KOH Radio Center. 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
17: Your case for and against. But what are we talking about here? I remember I had to defend fracking 7, 8, 9, 10 years ago. All the lies about what was taking place with water and air, just lies. And we're hearing a lot of lies now. But then we have cowards. I want you to really watch which so-called conservatives go in which direction. You know, we attack people who are socialists. We attack people who believe in centralized government. We attack people who don't believe in private property rights. And then this happens. All of a sudden, data centers are the big bad boogeyman. Let me tell you something. This is the same kind of hysteria we saw during the pandemic. And people are more than willing to throw their principles to the wind, their belief systems to the wind, more than willing. But don't. The time your principles count, the time your values count, the time your principles count, are times like now. This is also why we don't have a direct and pure democracy or a mobocracy. 71% of the people's, well, who cares? These are people who have private property. They're going to go through the process with the zoning boards and then the boards of commissioners or however it's set up in your state. And it'll be thumbs up or thumbs down. I mean, it's not like somebody's building an oil well in your backyard. Now, the states who embrace this are the states of the future. And many of those states are states that have not been the centers of industry and productivity and development in the past. Or they have been, but not to the extent of some other states and cities. You have the governor of West Virginia. The guy's brilliant. He said, come to our state. He's inviting the AI data center companies to come to West Virginia. And that's not the only state. But to see these big industrial states like New York and Pennsylvania, for God's sakes, they have coal mines and they have oil wells. And California, to say no? To just ban them? These are political hacks. And if they're conservatives, the truth is, whatever they've said over 20 years, whatever they've said over 10 years, whatever they've written, whatever they've said on the floor of the House or the Senate, they're full of crap. Because this is where the rubber hits the road. Whether you're going to stand up and explain to the 71% exactly what's taking place, why you support this, certainly under the right conditions, or you're going to join the mob. And if you join the mob, that is, the socialist and the communist Chinese benefit the most from all of this, all of it, then you're no better than the rest. You preach against socialism, but then you demand that government kill this entire industry. And if I'm the only one on radio, if I'm the only one on TV, if I'm the only one saying, no, embrace it. We can tailor it, but embrace it. Then so be it. It would be easy for me to come behind this microphone and say, woe is me. The mindset right now in the country is very troubling to me. We've got individuals in the Republican Party. I hope it's a fringe minority that are basically preaching socialism light and Buchananism. They believe the government should intervene for a number of reasons, as if that's never happened, as if we never had a New Deal, a great society, a square deal, Obama, Biden. What are their plans exactly? What are their policies exactly? We're $40 trillion in the hole. We're going to be $50 trillion in the hole in 4 years. What exactly are they urging us to intervene and do? Meanwhile, the private sector is spending tens of billions of dollars on a brand new industry so we can defeat the Chinese who are closing the gap, according to Semaphore, a publication. They're saying the Chinese are closing the gap. And we're debating on whether we want AI data centers. Let me explain something that's philosophical but fundamental. You can't stop in our free society people from pursuing knowledge. People from pursuing new forms of technology. It's not going to work anyway. But if that's your goal, I want you to think about what we've talked about for a quarter of a century. You are literally trying to stop people from thinking and innovating and developing. Well, that's what they do in police state societies, except in those societies when they want to defeat the United States and be number one, the number one superpower, and they will sort of direct it towards what they want, what you see in communist China. We talk about we want jobs. We want good-paying jobs. We want jobs for working people in the middle class and so forth. This is how you get them. New industries that we can't possibly imagine today. New technologies, developing all kinds of things. This is who we are. We're capitalists. More of this when I return. We'll be right back.

0: cover all corners of the nation, moving closer toward a quiet autocratic model. It occurs primarily in three general ways. First, the imposition by the few, for example, the judiciary. The peaceful vote of the many, number two, where the people willfully vote for their own demise. Or number three, the slow institutionalization of an acquiescence to, as Thomas Hobbes characterized it, a Leviathan, that is, a dominating and domineering army of non-representative bureaucrats. Of course, there are degrees to which centralization develops and occurs, some more aggressive and ominous than others. Centralization in moderation, that is, centralization in moderation, which is intended to secure liberty that does not exist or undergird existing liberty that is threatened or diminished by factionalism, mob rule, or anarchy, is of a different character than power secured for power's sake or with a tyrannical mindset or purpose. Again, looking at our own history, in the early days of our republic, the Articles of Confederation were abandoned because the national government lacked the power to do much. As explained in the National Archives, just a few years after the Revolutionary War, James Madison, Alexander Hamilton, and George Washington feared that the young country was on the brink of collapse. America's first constitution, the Articles of Confederation, gave the Confederation Congress the power to make rules and requests, that is, requests for funds from the states, but it had no enforcement powers, couldn't regulate commerce, or print money. The states' disputes over territory, war pensions, taxation, and trade threatened to tear the young country apart. It's all quite true. Thus, the need for the Constitutional Convention, the birth of a new constitution, I term this positive power. Positive power. And I explore that later in the book as well. The framers knew of both positive and negative power from, among other things, their own experiences with the British monarchy and their familiarity with the writings of ancient philosophers of contemporary revolutions, such as the French Revolution, that the centralization of governmental power, if not carefully and rightly designed, would destroy the new nation rather than serve its best interests. Now, we'll take a short break here. When you hear of the Democratic Socialists of America wanting to destroy the Constitution, this is why. It's negative power, as I call it, the centralization of power, the creation of a tyranny and authoritarian regime to impose their ideological will, dressed up, of course, as for the people, dressed up as against the oligarchy, against capitalism and all the rest. But it is what it is. I'll be right back.
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0: For nearly 3,000 years, Homer's epic poem, The Iliad, has shaped the literary and moral imagination of the West. More than a story of war and legendary heroes, it's about honor, courage, leadership, friendship, sacrifice, and what it means to live a noble life. Achilles is the greatest warrior among the Greeks, but his greatest struggle is not only against the Trojans, it is against his own anger, pride, and grief. As he's transformed by loss, Homer asks what true greatness requires and whether strength alone is enough.
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Welcome back, America. I want to continue what I'm talking about here because it's very important. Don't join the gang just to join the gang. Don't join the mob just to join the mob. They're going to be using these polls as a basis to achieve what the entire climate change ideological political movement could not succeed in doing. The left hangs on one thing after another to attack our economic system. It was fracking, it was climate change, and now it's AI data centers. And I'm appalled at some of these so-called conservatives who are the engineers on this train. Now, this benefits communist China and all of our competitors. They're laughing at us. Now, I have no doubt that they've poured some money into this. And where are the Republicans in Congress, really? All this money pouring into this country by foreign governments. I just wonder how many members of Congress are on the take. I really do. I really wonder how many members of Congress are on the take. They're not going to be so crude as to stick dollar bills in their pockets. But these lavish trips they take to Qatar, these lavish trips all over the world, maybe we ought to cut that out. They have these intermediary groups like CARE. You know, they attack AIPAC. AIPAC is an American organization with Jews and Christians providing donations that they have to report, and that money is used in our political process to promote the American-Israeli alliance. CARE was set up by Hamas. And nobody spends any time talking about them. The Muslim Brotherhood is the mothership of all these terrorist groups. And our government hasn't even listed them as a terrorist organization nationwide. We have individual governors who are doing it. Why? And Qatar has poured hundreds of billions of dollars into our country, into our economy, into our schools, into our athletics, just everywhere you can imagine. In the new, in the new Medal of Honor Museum, Qatar put money. You go to major hospitals, there's Qatar, here, there, everywhere. They're influenced. They just buy it. A nation of 300,000 people, about 1 million indentured servants. The biggest backer, the Muslim Brotherhood, along with Turkey and Iran. But they're number one. But what's going on now concerns me greatly. The idea that conservatives fold like a cheap tent, it's just unbelievable. Yes, I believe in capitalism. I believe in commerce. I believe in American jobs. I believe in America being number one. I believe in low energy costs. Okay, that's AI. That's these data centers. This is what they eventually become. And matter of fact, they're so cutting edge, they're developing their own energy sources if they can get the government to approve them. But all the same voices, on the one hand, those saying we need to cut our energy use on the left. Now, they apparently don't believe it anymore. And when it comes to so-called people on the right, I'm more disgusted. These hosts, these podcasters, whether they're broadcast, whether they're terrestrial, whether they're the hell cares? They're now part of the propaganda operation. And I love the way they say, don't call us out. We need to have an intellectual debate. Since when do they want an intellectual debate? Well, let's have it.
Let's have it. Well, it'll use up too much water. No, it won't. It'll use up too much of our electricity. Not if we fast-track these mini nuclear power sources that so many of them are in favor of. You know, our electrical grid should be expanded, should be reinforced. You know, I've done many shows on this over 25 years. All of a sudden, they wake up. You know what? We need more, you know, electrical grid and so forth and so on. Where the hell have they been for a quarter of a century? All of a sudden, they look for every obstacle possible to prevent this industry. Now we're supposed to hate these companies. I heard one conservative was saying something like, we don't want to help these titans in Silicon Valley. I'm sick of them ripping us off. Those are Saul Alinsky tactics. This is exactly what the communist activists and organizers did starting in Chicago 50 years ago. This is what Hillary Clinton did. This is what Barack Obama did. More when I return.

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11: Hello. All right, we are back, America. We will be working very hard tomorrow to try and paste this back together again. We are in Florida, we are in Texas, and we are in Colorado. Oddly enough, trying to pull everything together. So one of these locations isn't right. And we will do everything we can. But here we are. Our excellent team, we're able to pull things together. And we do plan to take calls at the bottom of the last hour, give or take 8:30 p.m. Eastern time. Do not be afraid to stand up to the mob when it comes to anything, but certainly something like the future of this nation. People are always afraid or distrustful of economic progress, of new things. I'm not telling you to surrender your principles or your values or your beliefs. That's not what we're talking about here. We're talking about building things. And if anything, this should underscore to you how brilliant past industrialists were, inventors are, and how courageous past populations were. I mean, those steel mills were brutal. They're still very difficult. Coal mines. How many of you want to work in a coal mine? How many of you want to go in one of those public utility trucks, what we call cherry pickers, to work on the electrical lines? Most of us don't. And yet, in order for this society to function, we need that and much more. So it's very, very important that we not be the generation that says no. I'm very worried about our generation. I'm very worried about the youngest of our generations. And by youngest, I mean people in their late teens, into their mid-30s. And obviously not everybody who's listening to the program. But I'm talking about sort of a general mentality, an intellectual laziness, if not a physical laziness. I want my student loan canceled. Somebody else needs to pay for it. Or somebody has to make sure I can buy an affordable home. Or somebody has to do this or that. My God, we never did that. And neither did your parents and your grandparents' generation. But now, it's not just that generation. Are we all really scared of AI data centers? They're big. But look at it this way. Let me help. When you look at our major cities, they have skyscrapers. They're called skyscrapers for a reason. Because they're vertical. They're vertical. South to north. Well, imagine them on their side. There you have your AI data centers. They're horizontal. Can you imagine? Carnegie develops steel production like nobody else. And so they can build entire skylines of cities. Floor after floor after floor after floor after floor. And so you have a vertical period of building our cities. So you can get more people in there. So you can get more office space in there eventually. You can get more businesses in there. And certainly at the beginning, they created a thriving environment for people to get jobs. The working class. I'll take those buildings in your mind's eye and put them on their sides. Now, they're much wider, of course. Now, what about that? Does that still scare you? Again, with the appropriate zoning requirements, does that scare you? I'm just shocked that I not only have to defend an industry I have nothing to do with, and I really know very little about technology. And I'm proud of that. But nonetheless, when I need help with a computer or an iPhone or something, I have to ask my wife, I have to ask the kids, I have to ask Mr. Producer. I don't know what I'm doing. You know, your brain can only take so much. But the point is, it's there. We say, we don't want to build things overseas. We want to build things here. Okay, now that we're building things here, they're saying, we don't want you to build it here. We say, we want these jobs and the sciences and the technologies and mathematics. We want them in America. Why are we hiring foreigners, for God's sakes? I agree. We just don't want to give them the tools with which to do it. We're graduating people who don't understand this stuff. They barely are literate. And then the ones who are, we're going to tell them, no, we're not building data centers. This whole area of AI, which is massive. The opportunities are massive. I'm sorry, we're going to have to control it. We're going to have the government control it. That'll fix it. The hypocrisy is so thick. It was fun to quote Hayek and Mises and Friedman and Sowell and Walters, but it didn't mean anything, right? It was fun then. It's not that fun now, apparently. All right, let's see here. I see. Somebody's trying to reach me. It's Mr. Producer. I'm working on it. It's very weird what I'm having to do here tonight. But we will continue to do what we have to. Let me see. We are live and national. All right, you got me there, Ron? All right. In any event, poor Ron should get double time. I don't mean in prison. I mean in his pay. I can't get double time on my pay. They can't afford it, to be perfectly honest with you. But nonetheless, this is another reason we need AI to fix this that I'm dealing with. But in any event, I don't know how we can say we're America first when we don't support AI data centers. I don't understand how we can say that we need to hire Americans if we are proactively ensuring we don't have the jobs, not just for AI, but connected to all the industries involved in it, and that will be created as a result of it. Now, for many people, many of you are in your trucks and your cars, you say, what the hell is AI anyway? And we're going to talk about that after the break. It doesn't mean all of you are going to have jobs in one of these buildings or, you know, as appendages to this technology, but it will affect you. It will affect you. What if they said when they were inventing automobiles, we don't want gas stations? They're too dangerous. They're ugly. We don't want gas stations. Well, we wouldn't have automobiles. What if people said those damn trains? And back then they were much louder than they are today. And of course they were spewing the smoke. We can't have that. And what are you going to do? Have train tracks in some of the most pristine areas? We wouldn't have railroads. Or how about this one? Oil drilling. Even now, ANWR. Do you understand ANWR was set aside as part of Alaska to provide for energy development, oil drilling? And now you would think ANWR is a national park. It's not. Well, what if they were to say, we have failures in these piping systems, in these drilling systems, the pollution's unacceptable, the damage to the caribou, the damage to the pristine areas and so forth. We can't have drilling in the ocean. What happens if we have leaks? And we've had leaks. So no oil, no gas. Now, you may not know this, but much of the electricity we have is created by oil and gas. Maybe we ought to have a course on how the economy works, how things are connected one to the next. We talk about how is it that Taiwan has the most advanced computer chips in the world? 80-90% of them, we got to buy them from Taiwan? What are we going to say 10 years from now, 20 years from now? How is it that communist China has more advanced fill in the blank than we do? How is that possible? Because the politicians today, and honestly, apparently across generations today, we enjoy the highest level of living humankind has ever experienced. But we've reached a point. We will want everything without paying for it, without working for it, and without taking risks. That would be a nation in decline. We have to reverse that. I'll be right back.
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11: All right. So we can, when you call at the bottom of the third hour, if you want to get into this AI data issue, feel free to do so. What I'm going to do after the top of the hour is talk a little bit. I'm not going to keep at this. Over the course of the next months and years, I will, of course, but there are other things to get to. But we'll talk a little bit about, well, what is this A1 stuff, you know? I'm a lawyer. I don't know what's going on. I'm a surgeon. I don't know what's going on. I drive a taxi. I don't know what's going on. Well, I get it. I had to look into it myself. It just amazes me how almost out of nowhere, but nothing happens out of nowhere. This has been coordinated, networked, heavily funded of this opposition. About 80% of all these data center buildings are in the eastern part of Loudoun County in Virginia. It's a fairly liberal area. It's becoming darker and darker blue, yet they're doing it. Because these are good-paying jobs, because the tax revenue is enormous, and the mostly Democrats who run the Board of Supervisors and are mostly fairly left-wing, they see this as a money-making machine. You know, I'm just shocked. If you have an issue of where one in particular is going to be located and so forth and so on, like you would anything else, you go to the zoning board or whatever your county does. But to have a complete ban, like this buffoon governor in Pennsylvania did, this Josh Shapiro, who was at first tepidly for them, and then he saw the polls and he switched sides quickly. You know who's for them? John Fetterman. John Fetterman is a really solid guy. Look, we don't all agree with everything the man says, but I agree with his principles. And he said, what are we going to do? Let the communist Chinese own this? We'll never recover. And here's the problem. Once you're behind, you can't catch up. Because that's the nature of this technology. You got to view this technology as sort of brainiac technology. It is brainiac technology that once you're way ahead, it's not going to let the number two catch up. We are now letting the number two, China, catch up because we're hitting the brakes. We're hitting the brakes. It's appalling. And, you know, as big of the reach we have here on radio, we can't get to everybody. So I'm counting on you. As in so many issues and so many campaigns, you're the army. at the breakfast table, the dinner table, your social events. Maybe you're part of a veterans organization or volunteer organization, your churches, your synagogues. You got to speak up. Somebody says, I don't want that in my backyard. I think the answer is, it's not going to be in your backyard any more than an oil rig is going to be in your backyard, any more than an engine for a train is going to be in your backyard. I mean, any more than a lumber mill is going to be in your backyard. There are ways to do this and there are ways to do this. I can tell you in Loudoun, there are certain roads where these massive buildings are on the left side and the right side as you drive down. That's the particular area these things are built. Now, developers of townhouses in particular, they have a responsibility too. And that's why zoning boards and others need to keep an eye on this, on how they choose to do this. All right, we'll take a short break. We'll be right back.

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5: From ABC News, I'm Stephanie Officer. Nevada's Hawk Fire is now burning across more than 15,000 acres. The National Guard has been deployed. ABC's Melissa Adon is in Reno.
6: The National Guard, along with hundreds of firefighters, are in an all-out battle against the raging Hawk Fire. The fire broke out Saturday night in the densely populated Sierra foothills outside Reno, exploding in bone-dry conditions and winds gusting at 40 miles an hour. It's now burned more than 15,000 acres. That's 23 square miles.
5: President Trump escalating his trade war with Canada. ABC's Rachel Scott at the White House with the latest.
7: The U.S. and Canada racing towards a full-blown trade war. President Trump threatening new 50% tariffs on Canadian car parts, cars, trucks, and steel. Prime Minister Mark Carney vowing to retaliate dollar for dollar.
8: You're at war when you get attacked. We got attacked.
7: Trade talks collapsed over the weekend.
5: And so tomorrow, Canadian officials are set to announce a new round of retaliatory tariffs. Prime Minister Mark Carney says those tariffs will take effect after Labor Day, but has not yet announced the details. One of the states suing to stop the merger of Paramount with Warner Brothers canceled today's scheduled settlement talks.
9: Valued at around $111 billion, the marriage of Paramount and Warner Brothers would create a media juggernaut, combining movie studios, streaming services, CBS News, and CNN. Last month, 12 states filed suit, arguing that the proposed merger violated antitrust laws. The attorney general of lead plaintiff California was to meet today with Paramount officials to discuss a settlement, but has abruptly called it off, saying the company has acted in bad faith by leaking details of a meeting held Friday. Jim Ryan, ABC News.
5: The Department of Homeland Security confirming to ABC News they deported the wife of an Army sergeant today back to Honduras. I'm Stephanie Officer, ABC News.
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5: Well, we can rule out Teenage Mutant Ninja Turtles as the ones climbing out of those New York City manholes.
11: Three people in overalls emerging one by one, each wearing what appears to be a headlamp. Back in June, a group of men with flashlights and waders pried open a manhole cover in Queens, then slipped into the sewer. And seven guys, some with headlamps and shovels, did the same thing in Brooklyn, dropping in one by one. And then they were climbing out of the sewer, one of them nearly run over by a car.
5: ABC's Aaron Katursky. The trial against Massachusetts mom Lindsay Clancy is expected to go on despite some late efforts from her legal team.
12: Defense lawyer Kevin Reddington

0: asked for a mistrial after an expert witness called by prosecutors attempted to link Lindsay Clancy's Catholic faith to her motivation for killing her three children.
1: In the course of strangling each child, she said, "Go to God, baby, go to God."
0: The judge overseeing the case denied the motion, but sternly instructed jurors to ignore any testimony about Clancy's faith. She's charged with first-degree murder for killing her children in what her lawyers allege was an episode of postpartum psychosis. Closing arguments in the high-profile trial are scheduled for Wednesday. Peter Harlambous, ABC News, New York.
2: A Washington judge today postponed the U.S. trial of a Libyan national charged in the bombing of Pan Am Flight 103 in December 1988, citing the discovery of unspecified new evidence. Jury selection was expected to begin this Wednesday in federal court. Stephanie Officer, ABC News.
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7: Hello, America. 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Our number, 877-381-3811. 877-381-3811. So what is artificial intelligence?
8: You know, you could look this up yourself. And artificial intelligence will tell you what artificial intelligence is all about. AI. I'm reading right off this screen that artificial intelligence provided me with, just to prove the point. Artificial intelligence, AI, refers to the development of computer systems, ready, capable of performing tasks that typically require human intelligence, such as reasoning, learning, decision-making, and even perception. AI encompasses a wide range of technologies, including machine learning, deep learning, and natural language processing. You get the point? No wonder the Communist Chinese want to have a monopoly on this. And they're getting a lot of help from the Democrats, from the left, from the media, and pseudo-conservatives. Machine learning, this is a subset of AI that involves training algorithms on data to make predictions or decisions without being explicitly programmed. In other words, they program themselves. It includes supervised learning, unsupervised learning, and reinforcement learning. Now, you may say, this is scary. Ladies and gentlemen, imagine this in the hands of the Communist Chinese or the Communist North Koreans or even Putin. Just think about it. Imagine in the hands of any of this Islamo-Nazi regimes in the Middle East. And we'll be sitting back and doing what? Talking about the good old days? We're dealing with a massive degrowth, regressive movement in this country that knows no bounds between political parties. Machine learning. Then we have deep learning. What's that, Mark? You mentioned that earlier. All right. Deep learning is a type of machine learning that uses neural networks with many layers, hence deep, to analyze various factors of data. It is particularly effective in tasks like image and speech recognition. Can you imagine? We need AI to counter what the communist Chinese AI is going to look like. Natural language processing. This technology enables machines to understand, ready, interpret, and generate human language. Applications include translation services, voice-activated assistance, and so forth. Applications. AI is integrated into many aspects of modern life, often without being explicitly recognized as AI. Some notable applications today. Search engines. Advanced algorithms help in providing relevant search results. For example, Google searches. Recommendation systems used by platforms like YouTube, Amazon, Netflix to suggest content based on user preferences. Autonomous vehicles. Companies like Waymo use AI for self-driving cars. Can you imagine what they can do with missiles? And tanks? Healthcare. AI aids in diagnostics, personalized medicine, and robotic surgeries. Now, let me stop you right there. You understand this has the possibility, it has the potential capacity to find cures for diseases we never even imagined we'd find cures for? I mean, I want you to think about this. This has the potential, I pray, to deal with cancer like we've never dealt with it before, heart disease, kidney disease. You name it. You name it. The level of knowledge and sophistication is unimaginable potentially to the human mind. Again, I understand why people would get frightened about this and so forth and so on, but better we have it and we know what we're doing with it than the enemy have it. There are so many potential good things that come out of this. Finance. AI is used for fraud detection, risk management, automated trading, different types of AI. Now, this is in the early stages. Look at what's going on. Reactive machines. These are the most basic type of AI systems that can only react to current scenarios without any memory or past events. Limited memory. These systems can use past experiments to inform future decisions. Self-driving cars are an example. Theory of mind. This type of AI, still in development, will understand emotions and human interactions. Self-aware AI, the most advanced form, which would possess self-awareness and consciousness. This remains theoretical. Benefits. Efficiency. AI can perform repetitive tasks faster and more accurately than humans. And by the way, by a factor of a zillion almost. Personalization enhances user experiences by providing personalized recommendations and services. Innovation, the key, drives advancements in various fields, including healthcare, finance, and transportation. Of course, there's ethical concerns. Security risks that have to be addressed. And they have here job displacement. But I want you to think about job creation from something like this. In technologies and services. In machines and God knows what. The jobs that will be created from that. And the jobs that will be improved as a result. So now you have a better idea, not a complete idea, but a better idea of what we're talking about. So when you have, aren't politicians like the worst people to deal with when it comes to something like this? You know how they see it? There's nothing in it for them. Not just personally. Let's put that aside. There's nothing in it for them politically, electorally. 71% of the American people oppose it. Therefore, I shall too. Really? What did I say the other day? I wish there were a way for us to say, okay, you people who are against this, any of the advances we make, you don't benefit from. Especially those healthcare ones, you know? And I always like the way it goes. You know, Silicon Valley needs to do a better PR job. First of all, it's not all Silicon Valley. But a better PR job. You've got enemy governments spending tens of billions. You've got a network of radical leftists in this country. No matter what it is, they press a button and these people show up. You got a Democrat Party that is corrupt as hell. And now we have these phony pseudo-conservatives. We're talking out of their backsides. Out of one side of their mouth, again, to reiterate, then we'll move. We want to create good jobs for working Americans, for the middle class. But you're going to create them for communist China. Yeah, but you're going to keep people out of work here. But you're going to create brand new jobs. People, you know, here's the deal. What if it takes 10 people to dig a hole for a telephone pole? And what if we have a machine that can dig a telephone pole 10 times faster, and you basically have one person working the machine? What do you do? What have we done? We've gone with the one person working with the machine. Now, I know this is an extreme example, but you understand what I'm saying. Well, what happened to those other 9 people? They found other work. Because as you develop one technology, it resonates down the economic stream. That's why. And the problem is this. For those of us who understand how this works, we don't know what's coming next, and after next, what's coming after that. And so the Neanderthals, the degrowthers, the no-growthers, see that? What's going to happen to that guy with the shovel? Maybe he'll be a guy with a crane. Maybe he'll be a guy that helps build the vehicles that dig those holes. Maybe. That's why you have a capitalist system, an open system. How did we get fracking? Were people running around and saying, we're going to put all those people out of work? Yes, some were, but it didn't. People did other things. The biggest job killer is government. Government taxes, government regulations. Not development, enterprise. They create prosperity and wealth for more people. Haven't we learned that as Americans? Over the last, 150 years or more, we had the first industrial revolution, we had the second industrial revolution, we had a third industrial revolution. Now we have a technology revolution. We're about to surrender it. If I and people don't like you start to speak out and say, no, you're wrong. Well, do you want it in your backyard? No, and I don't want a NASA missile in my backyard when we're going to Mars either, dummy. What kind of question is that? I'll be right back.
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0: Welcome back, America. Abdul Al-Sayed, he's on MS Now yesterday, and he says, you know, Trump thinks I'm less of an American. God knows I think he's less of an American. Things this man has said, who he hangs out with. Yeah, I'd say so. But look how he now turns everything into him being a victim. I'm just a garden variety jihadi socialist. Now, he's the worst of the worst. So let's listen in. Cut one, go.
1: Why is Donald Trump pointing to me? They're pointing to me to try and say that somehow I'm less American than they are. Now, what does that have to do with? I don't know, the color of my skin, how I pray?
0: No, nothing to do with the color of your skin. Nothing to do with your name. It's what comes out of that big, poisonous mouth of yours. So stop playing the race game. We've heard what you've said. We know what you stand for. It's that simple. I mean, we hear the same thing from Van Hollen. He's no better than you, and that guy's utterly transparent. From the neck down in the head, he's not, obviously. He's quite dense. Go ahead, please.
1: The interesting thing about it is that he thinks that there are some people who are more American than others because they can point to their papa, who was here earlier.
0: And no, we point to your papa because of his ties to a terrorist-supporting organization called CARE, as I recollect. And now we find out more about your relatives. So that's why we point to you and point to them. Are we supposed to play stupid and pretend you're not who you actually are? Yeah, that's it. You see, it's all about racism and bigotry and Islamophobia. No, it's not. He's an American-hating jihadi who's trying to slip through the system and become a senator. Go ahead, please.
1: Him is simply, why is it then? How do you look your parents-in-law in the eye and say that somehow they're less American than you are? Because that's what
0: I don't know. Giving money to groups with ties to terror groups? I'd say you're less. Yeah. Probably. What a jackass. Go ahead.
1: There. But bigger picture, this is about trying to change the channel. They're trying to dissuade us from actually paying attention to the issues that we see laid bare when we talk about our kitchen table budget every single month.
0: You know, it amazes me when these Islamists want to talk about kitchen table issues. Not too clever, right? You're onto this, right? Let's talk about kitchen table. Now, they're Marxists, if they really want to talk about it, too. Islamist, Marxist, Marxist, Islamist. But that's not the issue here, that somehow this guy is one senator, a radical kook left-wing moron, is going to have some influence on kitchen table issues. And I really am sick and tired. And I started this point. Others are now repeating it, and that's a good, good thing. What is he, second generation? I love when these guys come here and lecture us. Their parents didn't fight any wars. Their grandparents didn't fight any wars. They didn't help found this nation or improve this nation, not even the recent past. They come to this country, and then they tell us what's wrong with our country, and I'm damn sick of it. His family's from Egypt. They come to the United States. I got to listen to this crap from this guy. Talk about table, kitchen table issues. Okay. Let's talk to the jihadi about the price of eggs. Is that it? The price of salami. Bologna. Which is what he is. Go ahead.
1: Michiganders are asking is not about my parents. It's not about Sharia law because there's
0: No, but we are asking about your parents, your father, and his ties. Why wouldn't we ask about that? No. Don't ask. No. He's just a progressive. Go ahead.
1: Our country that's even Muslim. It's about whether or not you can afford your groceries, whether or not you can afford your gas.
0: No, not in your case, it's not. We can have that debate with others, but not with you. With you, the debate is that you're un-American, that you hate the people of this country, except when you want their votes, of course. You hate our economic system. You're a Jew hater and a Christian hater, and you try and pretend you're otherwise. Your buddy, P. Puker, Hassan Puker, about 9/11. You know, we deserved it, and he has no patriotism for our, no allegiance to our country, and so forth. Now he says, well, he doesn't speak for me. I speak for my campaign. Well, who hangs around somebody like that? He does. He just wants your votes. And then you'll see. Go ahead.
1: If you get sick, and my name and my background aren't raising your gas prices. That's what the Trump administration is doing. My name and my background aren't picking trade wars.
0: No, actually, you guys did raise gas prices. If you want to get down to nitty-gritty, you guys on the left, the price of a gallon of gasoline was even higher than it is now. 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We got more of this guy and more of others. We'll be right back.

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13: Welcome back, America. By the way, didn't you enjoy last night's Life, Liberty, and Levin with Ted Cruz? I mean, I thought it was fantastic. Not because of me, because of Ted and the book he wrote, Going Further. It's number one on Amazon. Before the interview, it was number 26,000 and change. You folks got it to number one, and for good reason. Going Further is a fantastic book, the incomparable Clarence Thomas, and I would encourage you to get a copy. And again, I think it's just, let's see, just looking at some breaking news, but it's not breaking enough to matter. Anti-Semitism is continuing to rise around the world every day, in our country, especially in the Democrat Party. The Jewish people continue to pay the price. And from growing threats against Jewish communities to acts of violence and harassment and intimidation, many Jewish families are living with fear simply because they're Jewish. Synagogues, schools, community centers continue strengthening security as hatred spreads far beyond the headlines. And it doesn't just stay in Jewish communities and synagogues. It moves to Christians and churches too, and we've seen that. And that's why the International Fellowship of Christians and Jews, with Christians and Jews standing shoulder to shoulder, is working every day in the Holy Land and around the world, helping to provide security, emergency assistance, food, critical care for vulnerable Jewish communities. And for more than 40 years, the fellowship has stood alongside the Jewish people, delivering practical support when it's needed most. 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Don't be fooled by these Islamists who pretend they're something they're not. You know, we're just liberals. We just have better ideas. No, don't buy that anymore. You see what's happening in this country. No, it's a big problem. Here he is again, this Abdul El-Sayed. By the way, let me talk about his opponent for a minute, Mike Rogers. Mike Rogers was a congressman, and he was a moderate congressman, moderate Republican. And it was a pleasure to have him on radio, and then I had him on Life, Liberty, and Levin, Fox, which I don't have a lot of candidates there, here and there. Mr. Producer has reached out to his people to bring him back. And we've heard crickets. What do you think of that, Ron? Crickets. We've heard nothing. I said, well, don't try anymore. He's also distancing himself from AIPAC, the American Israeli Political Action Committee. There's nothing inappropriate or illegal or criminal for sure. It's a political action committee of American citizens, Democrats and Republicans, who want to see good relations between America and Israel. Isn't that a good thing? And they're the ones leading the fight against these jihadis. And you would think it's the biggest PAC in the country. Not even close. Not even close to close. And of course, Qatar, they don't really bother with PACs as far as I know. They just spend hundreds of billions of dollars trying to buy America. But that is problematic to me. I wish he had a bigger backbone, a stronger backbone. But the Democrat is just too poisonous, too repugnant. I'll still encourage you to vote for Mike Rogers, but understand what you're getting. You're getting a very moderate Republican, which is better than a very radical jihadi. Here he is, cut to at a campaign event yesterday, Abdul El Sayed. Go, please.
14: I think the approach that we've often taken to terrorism has been to figure out how to leverage the might of the U.S. military to go in and root out, right, certain terrorist organizations, etc. And where that's necessary, that's necessary. But I also think we need to be curious about why those things happen in the first place. Like, what drives somebody to want to commit such a heinous act?
13: Let's talk about that ever so briefly, because we've talked about it a lot. And I talk about it more than anybody because I want you to be as informed as possible and spread the word. Islamism isn't about anything we do in America. It's about the fact that we exist and that we are not radical terrorists and throwbacks to the 7th century. This has nothing to do with us psychoanalyzing ourselves. And I'll be the one who defends us. You and me, Mr. and Mrs. America. We have nothing to apologize for, and we have no reason to defend anything, except we must. The fact of the matter is, it isn't because of us. If we didn't exist, they'd take Europe. If Europe didn't exist, maybe they'd slaughter other Muslims. Matter of fact, they are. What have the Christian black Africans done to the Islamists? Nothing. What of the Muslims? Yemen's 99% Muslim. Yet over 150,000 people have been slaughtered by the Islamists. What have they done? What have we done? Nothing. We just want to live our lives. The Israelis just want to live their lives. Christians in the area just want to live their lives. But it doesn't matter. They are indoctrinated to believe that Allah insists that other people be eliminated, either by devouring them or murdering them. So the 12th Imam appears. We call them 12th Imamers. This is what they've written. This is what they have said. So that's why I know Abdul El Sayed is the real deal. Because he's going to lie about it. Go ahead, Mr. Producer.
14: To be a student of people's pain. Like, that's what I did in medicine. That's what I try to
13: do. He's not a doctor. He's a pretend doctor. You know where I come from, Ron? You're a pretend doctor. You can get arrested. Go right ahead.
14: What happens when people are in pain? And I think that part of what we have to understand...
13: I don't know. What happens when people are in pain? They become terrorists and try and slaughter everybody? Including people who are 7,000 miles away? Is that how that works? This psychobabble that's really intended to appeal to liberal Democrats is unbelievable. Go ahead.
14: Sometimes when we move, we create so much collateral damage.
13: See, it's our fault. It's not the indoctrination. You've seen the films of little kids being indoctrinated, walking around with rifles. Kill the Jews, kill the Jews, kill the Americans, kill the Americans. It's not about us. It's about them. Go ahead.
14: We have been on the wrong side of our own policies.
15: Right.
14: That's not ever to say.
13: We've been on the wrong side of our own policies? We have been on the wrong side of our own policies. Not the Islamists. They're not on the wrong side. No. Go ahead. That's it. Maybe that's enough of that. Yeah, I think it is enough of that. But Kristen Welker of Meet the Depressed, she's on there to defend the jihadis. Oh, yeah. She's a moron. She has an IQ of a cucumber. Cut three. Go.
15: The NRSC continues to put out social media posts claiming that Abdul al-Sayed has quote-unquote terrorist ties, and yet there is no evidence that he has terrorist ties, Senator. Should the NRSC stop running those ads?
16: Well, we know without question that he had family members who helped resource Osama bin Laden. We know without question that he campaigns with Piker, who said at one point that America deserved 9/11.
15: Let's stay focused on al-Sayed.
13: What do you mean, let's stay focused? He is focused. He's telling you about his father's connection. He's telling you that he's with Piker. If we had a Republican campaigning with a Klansman or a neo-Nazi, then we'd hear all about it. In fact, the Democrats had a neo-Nazi who became a communist. That's okay. But Piker's bragging about Mao. He's talking about 9/11. He's saying, yeah, we deserved it. He's trashing the hell out of us. And as recently as a couple weeks ago, this jackass is partnering with him. Go ahead.
15: And it believes in.
16: Birds
15: There's no
16: of a feather
15: evidence.
16: Flock together. Birds of a feather flock together. You got the company you keep does matter. We all know that.
13: Good for you,
16: That's
13: Senator.
16: That's something we learn in elementary school. Well, let's go to where he stands on the issues, though. There's a reason why even former Biden administration folks are joining with Republicans and hosting fundraisers throughout Michigan to support Mike Rogers. Here's one of the reasons why. We've got a candidate in Abdul al-Sayed who wants to abolish ICE. He wants to defund the police. Here's a candidate so radical that even Democrats in Michigan are joining forces for the first time with Republicans to elect Mike Rogers.
13: She can't wait. She's sitting on the edge of her chair. She wants to get in there. What's it going to take? His father has direct ties to this care and the rest of it. You have no proof. Well, if he had this guy dead to rights, he'd be in prison. He's not a prosecutor. But that said, he does have ties. His father does. I believe his sister is another whack job. And so, yes, we're allowed to take that into consideration, Kristen Welker. She's just a hack for the Democrat Party, and she always has been. She's no Tim Russert, that's for sure. We'll be right back.
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1: 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Stupid is a choice. 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

0: That's my street language. I want to read something to you folks, if I can find it again. This is our vice president in 2021. And we'll have the audio we'll play. This is, again, from 2021. We'll do that tomorrow. The thing that we have to take away from the last 10 years is that we really need to be really ruthless when it comes to the exercise of power. No, that's not correct, in my humble opinion. Those of you who've read On Power, and I spent a lot of time on this on Friday, that's not how this is supposed to work. We need to be really ruthless in our use of power. I spent the time writing an entire book on this, but I'm guessing it hasn't been read. And some of you will say, well, so what? What is that? Well, it's important to inform yourself. Power is the key to most things, certainly governing. It's not about ruthlessly exercising power. It's about positive power versus negative power. It's about following the Constitution. It's about promoting the Declaration's belief in the individual and the power of the individual. You see, the further and further away you get from constitutional conservatism, the closer and closer you get to authoritarianism and tyranny. And so it depends what kind of power you're exercising. And you never want to exercise power ruthlessly. You want to exercise power properly. That could mean in certain circumstances it's ruthless. But you don't, just as a blank check, say we want to exercise power ruthlessly. No. Your Constitution determines who gets what kind of power. There's nothing in there about exercising power ruthlessly. And so I'm gravely concerned about a lack of information, let me put it that way, which is very necessary across the board for all kinds of individuals involved in all kinds of parts of our lives. The goal is not to exercise power ruthlessly, but properly, and to determine if the power you're exercising is power you're exercising legitimately. That's the issue. Legitimately. And we spend a lot of time on that here all the time, don't we? Yeah, we sure do. Let me tell you about Pure Talk. 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Dial #250, say Mark Levin. #250, say Mark Levin. I heartily recommend it because it's mine as well. All right. Let's get back to, bear with me here. Let's get to this guy, Chris Van Hollen. Now, I despise Chris Van Hollen, not because of his race, not because of his skin color, not because he is a translucent American, because he's a schmo. He's the worst of the worst. Now, here he is. These Sunday shows, ladies and gentlemen, say Meet the Depressed. She brings on Tim Scott. She's very aggressive about him. And then she's a wilting flower when it comes to Van Hollen, who now says he's thinking about running for president. No, he's not. He's going to run. Cut four, please. Go.
1: Do you believe Democrats are making an already tough Senate map more difficult by electing candidates who are part of the left wing?
0: Let's stop right there. Is that a tough question? I mean, she's going after Tim Scott. What's your evidence? What's your proof? She doesn't say to Van Hollen, aren't you concerned? Aren't you concerned that this guy's a whack job? You know what I mean. Uh-oh. That music means I gotta get ready for hour three. We will be right back. The Power Hour. Don't miss it. See you in a minute.

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6: From ABC News, I'm Stephanie Officer. A Supreme Court decision late today on President Trump's attempt to limit mail-in ballots ahead of the midterm elections. Trump has long made this an issue, signing an executive order earlier this year. ABC's Jay O'Brien.
7: The Supreme Court giving the green light to President Trump to implement parts of an executive order aimed at limiting access to mail-in ballots while the broader issue works its way through the lower courts. Inside that executive order, requiring the Department of Homeland Security to create a federal registry of registered and eligible voters, and also requiring that the post office only send out ballots to people on those government lists.
6: A tragedy out of Florida. A mother and her two-year-old daughter killed by a lightning strike while getting out of their car. ABC's Victor Oquendo.
8: The horrific tragedy in Florida. A mother and her two-year-old daughter struck by lightning and killed.
9: They're advising that there's a woman, chest is burned, she's unconscious, not breathing.
8: Authorities racing to the scene north of Fort Lauderdale Sunday afternoon, finding 31-year-old Kenya Glasgow and one of her twin daughters, Kennedy, laying in the driveway of a family member's home.
6: Hayden Panettiere's mother, Leslie Vogel, speaking out about her daughter's death, and Hayden's on-and-off-again boyfriend, Brian Hickerson, ABC's Rhiannon Alley.
10: Vogel says her daughter was seeing Hickerson again and that she gave Hayden an ultimatum, saying she couldn't talk to Hayden if Brian was a part of her life.
11: I needed to have that pocket of time. Of course, I thought it was going to be a pocket of time. I did not, by any stretch of the imagination, think that this was going to happen to Hayden.
12: In her memoir that was released earlier this year, Panettiere also described challenges in her relationship with her mother, who also acted as her manager early in her career.
6: Come Tuesday, Canada's Prime Minister Mark Carney says he plans on announcing retaliatory U.S. tariffs. You're listening to ABC News.
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6: Relief from sky-high beef prices may be on the horizon as a ban from the U.S. on Mexican cattle is lifted.
15: The embargo was enacted to prevent the spread of potentially deadly New World screwworm larvae in U.S. cattle herds. Now that the ban is being lifted, at least in a limited way,
16: the laws of supply and demand are fully in play.
15: Tracy Tomasik is with the Texas Farm Bureau.
16: We have less supply, it gets more expensive.
15: With imports increasing, he says, the price should begin to come down. Jim Ryan, ABC News.
6: In Massachusetts, the search for a woman wanted in connection with the shooting death of her police officer husband is now over.
17: Police have been searching for Karen Solomon for the past week after authorities say they found veteran Worcester Police Department patrolman Kurt Solomon dead inside a home. Police are calling it a tragic murder-suicide, saying the 58-year-old wife was found dead in the woods with a handgun found near the body. Authorities are still awaiting positive identification. Police issued an arrest warrant on a charge of assault and battery with a dangerous weapon with serious bodily injury for Karen Solomon last Friday. Michelle Franzen, ABC News.
6: San Francisco 49ers owner Jed York pleaded no contest to misdemeanor charges of disorderly conduct and possessing criminal tools. York was initially charged with engaging in prostitution, but it was

0: later amended to disorderly conduct. The team releasing a statement Monday offering no further comment, saying the matter is, quote, resolved. I'm Stephanie Officer, ABC News.
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2: When President Abraham Lincoln was criticized for supporting General Ulysses S. Grant's command during the Civil War, Lincoln flatly stated, "I cannot spare this man. He fights." When Grant's rivals petitioned for his removal on grounds of excessive drinking, Lincoln said, "If it makes fighting men like Grant, then find out what he drinks and send a case to each of my commanders." Lincoln's confidence in his general proved to be correct, and in 1865, the Civil War finally came to its end. This has been A Penny for Your Thoughts, presented by Lincoln Heating and Air.
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5: Hello, America. Hour 3. Glad you're with us. Stay where you are. Hope you've enjoyed the program tonight. We're doing our very best. Let's see here. Oh, this is interesting. Let's see. Oh, very good. My buddy Bruce sends me great emails. I don't think I can read most of this one, but I liked it, Bruce. All right, let's see here. Hold on 1 second, folks. We ran out of time the other day, last week. So I'm going to take some calls now to make up for Friday, okay? I think we only got to one or two callers. Let's check this out. A lot of people have opinion about these data centers, so let's go at it. Let's go to David, Denver, Colorado, on the Mark Levin app. David, go right ahead, please.
6: Hello.
5: Yellow.
6: Hey, Mark, I hear you now. Hey, Mark, I live here in New Mexico, right here in the southern part. We're like in the northern part of the Chihuahuan Desert, and we're in bad drought. But anyway, they're building one of those data centers in Dona Ana County. They want to build one here. And that's what's got everybody scared, is because, you know, we've got our some of our reservoirs are down 150 feet. And we pull out of one reservoir here. It's the Ogallala Aquifer. And I think there's like 7 states that pull out of it. But anyway,
5: David, let me ask you a question. You got a zoning board there?
6: Yes, sir.
5: Okay, so they know what kind of reservoirs you have. So what happened?
6: Well,
5: nobody
6: knows. They're looking at the money part.
5: Well, it could be. Or maybe they have an answer to your question. It's going to be impossible for me to know all these local situations. If you were telling me they're drilling holes for oil there, I wouldn't know how to answer. I just don't know, because I don't have the knowledge.
6: Yeah, we need them. I mean, there's no doubt. We don't need China getting ahead of us on them. We need them. But why don't they build them close to water? If they need water, build them close to where the water is.
5: Because people near water don't want them.
6: Right.
5: People in the rural areas don't want them. People in the suburbs don't want them.
6: They're scared of them. You know, they're scared they're going to run out of water.
5: Nah, there are ways to deal with it. There's plenty of water in this country. We're surrounded by water.
6: Yeah.
5: If we're, I would say we shouldn't build it in a desert. That would be pretty dumb.
6: That's where they're doing it. They're talking about building one here in Lee County. We're in the desert here. But
5: all right, but again, I don't. Do me a favor, would you, David? Seriously, find out what the approval process was, and I don't mean the fine print like a lawyer, and ask them how they accounted for the water and call me back.
6: All right, that's a good idea.
5: I'm just curious myself. All right, David. Thank you, sir. Let's keep going. Let's go to... I'm sorry, that was in New Mexico. I misspoke. David in Denver, Colorado, now on the Mark Levin app. Go right ahead.
7: Denali, I almost said mega dittos because I miss Russ so much.
5: That would have been an honor, trust me.
7: Oh, my goodness. I've been listening to you since the early 90s when you were subbing for
5: Russ. F. Lee Levin.
7: F. Lee Levin. So I'm 58 now. And but I've been listening to you for a long time. Now, as far as the other Davids, on water, data centers use less water than a golf course.
5: See, I didn't know.
7: I know this because I'm a developer. Mm-hmm. And look, you know,
5: but that's family. An important point you just mentioned there. This poor gentleman's great patriot, he's there. They're going to be using all of our water. And you're saying, no, they're not. It's less than a golf course.
7: It's less than a golf course. And we can't, you know, we can't improve families and communities and states unless you allow us to use the technology to do so. We want to, you know, we want to use data centers with SMRs, which are small nuclear reactors.
5: Mm-hmm.
7: And what we can do with the money is we can solve a lot of problems. We are planning to help young people buy their first home,
5: mm-hmm,
7: because we're building in a metro district. So just for example, yesterday it was the Seahawks were at the Titans and they're, mm-hmm, building a new stadium, Nissan Stadium.
5: By the way,
7: that's in a,
5: no offense, boring. Go ahead.
7: But they're, you know, with these metro districts, we're doing the same thing here in Denver. The Broncos are getting a new stadium. With these metro districts, and you use data centers, then we can pay for schools. We can pay down people's.
5: That's what's going on in eastern Loudoun County. It's not an abundance of water here. There's the Potomac River, but most of these are not on the Potomac River. I know where they are. They're not sucking up all the water in the community. They're not sucking up all the electricity. Tell us about the electricity. But your point is they have a resolution to that.
7: Yeah, absolutely. They create their own electricity. And when you have a metro district and you create your own electricity, you can sell that electricity out of your metro district.
5: You have extra electricity to sell to the community, right?
7: Yeah, exactly. That's exactly right. But you know, you can do so much. You can lower the cost. You can lower taxes, you know, property taxes. You can build schools. You can help with university education, senior living. Like I said, our big thing is helping young people buy their first home with the extra money out of the district, and also building homes for Wounded Warrior Project and Tunnels for Tower, building for disabled veterans, whether they be military or
5: all right, let me ask you, are you like in charge of this development or you're just working there?
7: No, I created it. I've done
5: all right,
7: it.
5: So I'll tell you what I want to do. We're gonna Mr. Producer, get this gentleman's name and phone number. I'm not going to personally call you, but I'm flirting with doing a show on this on Fox, so don't hang up when we're done, okay?
7: Okay.
5: Go ahead. I'm sorry I interrupted you.
7: Yeah, just no problem. I would love, look, I've been at this for over a decade. I created my it's called a secure smart city. I spent 30 years Air Force, 10 years with the Corps of Engineers. So we're very close to getting everything going. You have to be so careful about who. I can't even talk to anybody. I got one point of contact where we're going to build, and I can't talk to anybody else because you have to quietly, behind closed doors and in the shadows, get all the approvals, all the zoning. But the amount of economic growth that it brings higher jobs.
5: But I got that, but I want to address a couple things right here. You know, it's not like you're drilling for oil in somebody's backyard. I mean, is there much pollution that comes out of these buildings? I don't see any pollution when I drive down the roads and look at these buildings.
7: No, there's no pollution. It's actually more efficient. We're using energy more efficient. We're reusing energy. It's a smaller footprint. The water is recycled. So one of the things that we're doing, and these are being built around the country. There's one being built in Florida, and there's one in Palm Springs because we're using the same developer, is we're building these surf parks like Munich O2. Now, I had the idea for the surf park New Year's Day 2014.
5: What do you mean a surf park? Where people are surfing?
7: Where people are surfing. It's called, you can look it up, Endless Surf Park or Endless Surf.
5: And how are you involved in that?
7: I put that in the city. I created.
5: So you put a surf park in this town that takes care of itself. It's self-sufficient.
7: Yeah, I put a surf park in. Three districts, 14 themed neighborhoods, and 12 extreme sports adventures. And we have a different adventure in every neighborhood.
5: Now, you're giving that to the community, right?
7: Yes.
5: Uh-huh.
7: So we're going to be our own metropolitan district, just like Disney World. So we have taxing authority. So
5: Now, that's rare. That's rare. What I see around here is building after building after building, which is what you want, because you don't want them all over the place. So they have specific roads and areas where they're building these football stadium-sized buildings, and they don't bother me. They're 2 miles from my house. I don't hear anything. People say they hear pollution noise. Do they make a lot of noise? I don't hear anything.
7: No, they don't. I mean, come on. We've had data centers forever. It's just, what is your local telephone system when we used to have regular telephones? That was a data center. You had to have a PBX. So then we went to cell. You have to have cellular towers. So
5: or electrical wires over land, under the soil and so forth. You don't hear them.
7: No, absolutely not. And one of the things that we do is with our neighborhood 7 in District 1 is I created a research and development park, just like the Research Triangle Park in Wake County, North Carolina. So, you may have a data center over there, but you also have like Department of Defense and all the government and a university. So you've got so many things going on. And with the landscaping and everything, you won't even know it's there.
5: So people say, what will stop this from interfering in our privacy and our security and so forth? And what interests me about this, David, these are intellectual pursuits that cannot be stopped. In other words, the Chinese are doing it. The Russians are doing it. The Indians are doing it. The Israelis have a big jump on this, too. And so we're just supposed to sit back and watch this, and not only the economic and national security consequences, but we're not going to be able to stop it.
7: No, not at all. And, yeah, you're exactly right. Look, the technology's already out of the genie's out of the bottle. Either you're going to benefit from it or it's going to hurt you. And what we need to, the problem is.
5: And that's why you need to get out in front of it and be the number one in the world so you can counter whatever you need to counter.
7: Exactly. But we have people, we've got an entire party that wants to burn the entire country down. And they know the benefits of these data centers and how we can lower the cost. If you lower the cost, you know what? I saw a cartoon on Fox. It said,
5: lower the cost of what?
7: Well, if you lower the cost of living, why do you need socialism?
5: Mm-hmm.
7: If we build these districts and we have all this extra tax revenue and we help the people that need the help, that's why
5: all
7: I'm
5: right,
7: doing
5: now,
7: it.
5: All right, now I got to keep moving so I don't lose time. But I have a caller here, good guy, trucker. He says, what are you going to do if they connect them to Flock cameras? They're already in... Go ahead.
7: Oh my gosh, I spent 30 years in the Air Force. This privacy thing is such bogus, Barbara Streisand. Everybody knows everything about you. If you spent 2 seconds on the internet, the AI has already captured your footprint. You can't hide. If your email is out there, you would have to disappear altogether or not even enter the grid. So you can take somebody's name and put it in the AI and find everything you want about them if you just have their email. So this privacy thing is bogus. It's bogus.
5: What about Flock cameras?
7: Are here.
5: First of all, we don't have widespread AI centers. They're just really being built on a significant level now, and we already have Flock cameras.
7: The other thing, too, is everybody's got a smartphone, right?
8: Yeah.
7: What do they have on a smartphone? A camera. Anywhere you go in public, you cannot hide. Somebody's going to see you. Cameras are everywhere.
5: What you're saying is, let's take the iPhone as an example. I go to bed one night and they update my software without my permission. And they literally know where that phone is every second of the day, meaning they know where I am every second of the day. And we even have this kind of stuff embedded in automobiles. This is apart from AI data centers. But let me put it this way. Isn't it possible, David, that the technology, the knowledge that is used, could develop potentially cures for things like cancer and Alzheimer's, or at least get us on a better footing?
7: Yeah, absolutely. I mean, I'm a cancer survivor.
5: And my older brother is Alzheimer's. Why do they not talk about the potential benefits?
7: The benefits are unbelievable. Number one lie is, oh, it's going to take jobs. No, trust me, I use AI to build my corporation.
5: Mm-hmm.
7: It's more work.
5: And doesn't AI also create other businesses that we don't even know exist right now?
7: Absolutely. They're
5: it's like computers, same thing.
7: Same thing. It's no different
5: iPhones.
7: Than the internet. Really, it really isn't.
5: All right, listen, you're great. Don't hang up, Mr. Producer. You don't mind. Get his call. His number. We're going to take other calls here, too, but we're going to take a quick break. We'll be right back.
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0: All right, welcome back, folks. There's a lot of calls here, so we will get to you after the break. I only have about 60 seconds here, because I was intrigued with a developer who had a lot of knowledge. I know people are going to throw a lot of things out there, surveillance, the cameras, what are we going to do with the nuclear waste? First of all, there isn't any yet. And I don't think people realize how long it takes to have enough nuclear waste to actually ship off to a location that literally handles nuclear waste. It doesn't, it's not like oil. It's not like stuff like, it takes a very, very long time. So I just want to point that out, but we'll take your calls and I'll try and answer them as best as I can. But the bottom line is this. If you ask me about drilling for oil tonight, I don't have all the answers about drilling for oil. And I don't need to have all the answers about drilling for oil. The argument against AI is we now have people trying to come up with every conceivable argument. We just learned that they barely use any water. We just learned they barely use any electricity. And at some point, they're going to create their own electricity. In other words, be self-sufficient. So I just have to ask myself, an industry that's going to have this much impact, hire this many people, have this much positive potential for creating life-saving medicines and so forth and so on, we sure do have a lot of reasons to try and kill it out there. I'm sorry. We'll be right back.
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13: There's a version of Nevada that doesn't show up in the photos. 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
0: Welcome back, America. You know, I like having these discussions. I hope you do, too. That's how we learn things. But these are good discussions. Patriots and conservatives, one to another. And I'm actually excited about this technology. I'm excited about, particularly in the medical and health fields, diseases that are taking years and years and years, even though we make advances. I don't think people understand that the brain power that will be used is nothing like we've never seen. And a lot of people who are old enough remember that movie, what was it, 2000? I don't remember. But with the robot was out of control and was controlling the people. And you know what's funny, America? I'm worried about some of the people that have control over nuclear weapons, like this guy owned in North Korea. And potentially Iran. I'm not as worried about machines as some people are. I'm worried about evil people. Now, you might say, what about evil people with machines? Ladies and gentlemen, we can't on our own in this country just slam the brakes on when other countries are not going to go along with us. And so the goal is to get out in front of them, and then maybe we develop a level of intelligence that will even be able to figure out how to eliminate the power of a nuclear weapon. But we're not going to be able to just sit still, or we can, I suppose, but in expectation that these other countries are going to. These threats are not going to go away. For instance, the surveillance state. Okay, what if we stand still today, which we're not going to, and the communist Chinese don't? And they develop things that we can't even think of right now. They don't even have to implant them in our country, our society, and they can surveil everything you do. I mean, they're pretty damn close to it right now. Wouldn't you prefer if we could develop something to counter that? Well, if we sit still, we can't. This is also why, as constitutional conservatives, we insist on limited government, and we insist that we not have this all-powerful central government. So when our vice president says, before he was vice president, we need to use power very aggressively or something to that effect, and we'll play that tomorrow and I'll address it, that's not correct. Remember what we talked about. Remember what C.S. Lewis said, even before him, Montesquieu said. And what did he say? The people you have to fear the most are the people who use power for what? Because they think what they're using it for is virtuous. Because they're self-righteous. And nothing will stop them. You know, over the past month, more and more people have been reaching out to Monetary Gold for a free evaluation of their current gold holdings. Maybe you have some bars and some coins and so forth, because gold has fluctuated a lot over the past 12 months. It eclipsed $5,000 an ounce, dropped, and has been recovering as we get closer and closer to the midterms. 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You don't have to check that with anybody. I encourage you to get it. It's beautiful. I've seen it. It's filled with incredible information. All right, let's take a couple more calls on this, as many as we can. Charles, Las Vegas, Nevada, iHeartRadio. How are you, Charles?
15: Pleasure, Mark. First time, long time. You know, it's stressful to give you a call because I don't want to. I'm not a seminar caller. I'm a regular guy, but I do want to try to do my best.
0: We don't have any seminar callers.
15: Good.
0: Really,
15: for you.
0: We trace. Yeah. We make sure we don't.
15: I'm Las Vegas, New Mexico. I'm Podunk.
0: Oh, I'm sorry. It says that here. Yep.
15: It's no problem. You know, and I try to stay relevant because I will say quickly, the flock cameras I believe in, there's been a lot of good. I think the good over the bad is greater. But, you know.
0: But that's what local government's for, right? People make a decision at the local level whether they want flock cameras or not.
15: I just wanted to quickly chat about Trump doctrine. I think it's simple that AI and digital is creating three superpowers, North, West, and East. And Trump simply is not going to stand for a fourth superpower, which would be a nuclear Iran. We have our hands filled with China and Russia. We cannot let them have a proxy. We don't have a proxy.
0: Mm-hmm. You know, that's a great point. Both of your points are great. All right, Charles. Thank you for calling, my friend. Let's keep rolling. I'm going to take people as they've called here. Gerald, Houston, Texas, Sirius XM Satellite, go right ahead. You're on. Gerald. Gerald, I can hear you. Can you not hear me? Okay. All right, we're going to have to move. Just too many callers here. Start from the bottom up. Brian, Clarion County, Pennsylvania, the great WHAM. Where is that? What is that near?
16: Gosh, that's up in Buffalo, but that's the only station we can get to listen
0: it's
16: to.
0: It's a great station. All right.
16: Hey,
0: there you
16: Brian,
0: go.
16: Brian, do you remember my folks lived in Germantown? Mother worked at Frankfurt Arsenal.
0: I do.
16: Maybe you remember me. Well, listen, I am thrilled at that caller. The developer, we need to hear about this. Dad always said, don't buy a pig in a poke. And we need to learn about this. But something struck me. He said a small nuclear reactor. And I thought, what would the captain of the Titanic say if the engineer said, it's just a small crack, sir? And I thought, you know, there's always a danger of radiation.
0: Hold on, I want to answer that.
16: Yeah.
0: It would have had absolutely no impact on the nuclear engine. Zero.
16: Okay. So that's not a danger.
0: You
16: know,
0: you do know we have nuclear submarines, right?
16: Oh, sure. Right. But there's always potential problems with that. And my point is that
0: no, in order to explode nuclear fissile material, it's not a matter of a bus hitting a bus or something like that. Some process has to fail. Like, remember nuclear, what was that, Three Mile Island?
16: Cooling. And that's
0: the cooling system
16: words,
0: failed.
16: We
0: yeah, go
16: need
0: ahead.
16: To hear about the details from Dave, and I hope you do a show with him, because I'm all for the data centers, but I don't know anything about them. You know, they told us LED lights wouldn't interfere with frequency, but we have to turn our table lamp off to listen to your
0: okay.
16: radio show.
0: I understand. Everybody has their anecdotal points, but I get your point. We need to know more, and I'm doing my best, and we're going to get to know more, because I think there's a propaganda campaign that started with water, then electricity, then pollution, then noise. And I'm thinking, my God, how did we ever have an industrial revolution? Let me tell you something, Brian. Where I live in Florida now, about midnight every day, the train goes by, and the damn thing fires off its siren or whistle, whatever the hell it is, because there's an intersection there. And in fact, it does that about five times every hour. And the billionaires from New York and us were moving here because they want oceanfront property. And you can hear that in the background. Can you imagine if the billionaires and others of us were here first, and then they talked about putting a train in? What we would say? We'd say no. People want all the comforts of an advanced industrialized society, and they have no idea where this stuff comes from. They go to the supermarket, they just assume the food's going to be there. They drive a car, they just assume somebody's going to make it. They put fuel in their car or even electricity, and they just assume it's going to be there. They want to put an addition on their house. They assume the lumber's going to be there. People don't realize what is involved in having a sewer system and clean water and hot water and cold water and electricity in your house. So I just wonder, I think to myself, could this population today, have helped build the society we're in as a result of what's taken place the last 120 years? I think certain people can, like Dave the caller and others who are listening, but I think certain people, no way. They're in for the ride. They want their student loans taken care of. They want things provided for them. They attack the golden goose of capitalism. They don't want to hear anything. They don't want to see anything. They don't want to smell anything. They don't want to know anything. They just want to live in their bubble and have people give it to them. And I think there's too damn bad. All right. Brian's gone.
16: I'm sorry.
0: Okay, go ahead.
16: I just
0: we're about to run out of time.
16: Okay, thank God that you found Dave, and I hope you pull out, more information. And thank you so much for everything you do, because we don't get any information out here in Western PA. The outlets aren't very good, and we appreciate everything you do.
0: Let me ask you something. That part of Pennsylvania, maybe not exactly where you are there coal mines?
16: Oh, gosh. Yes, they are strip mining. I'm from Bucks County originally, so I'm a
0: Yeah, I'm from Montgomery.
16: But so there are some strip mines, I believe, that they still have
0: out
16: here.
0: How about drilling for oil? They doing that out there?
16: What's it called? Cracking.
0: Fracking. Cracking.
16: Shracking.
0: Well, maybe it's cracking. Well, here's the deal. Sure. Pennsylvania actually supplies, it's the fourth biggest state in oil production. It's the second or third biggest state in coal production. You've got all this tremendous amount of steel production in Western Pennsylvania. What would we do without Western Pennsylvania? And right now, what would we do without Eastern Loudoun County, where 80% of these data centers are, providing people with all this fast access to their computers and everything else, if this county said no? All right, Brian, good points. We'll be right back.
17: Mark Levin.
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0: All right, welcome back, folks. International Fellowship of Christians and Jews standing shoulder to shoulder, as we must. Our survival's at stake. Anti-Semitism is rising around the world every day, including in this country. And Jewish people are paying the price, and there are righteous Gentiles out there. You know what a righteous Gentile is? It's a non-Jew who speaks out against what's taking place. And we can't thank you enough. 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It's why the International Fellowship of Christians and Jews is working every single day in the Holy Land, around the world as well, helping to provide security and emergency assistance, food and critical care for vulnerable Jewish communities. 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Just visit levinforthefellowship.org. It's for prayer. That's Levin, L-E-V-I-N, for thefellowship.org. All right, very important that we've had callers who are smarter than I am. Let's go to Bill, Pinckneyville, Illinois, Sirius XM Satellite. Go right ahead, Bill.
1: Yes, Mark, I am fully supportive of AI data centers. They do not take thousands and thousands of acres, as opposed to the solar farms. All you have to do is drive through southern Illinois. You see these thousands and thousands of productive farmland that have been turned into solar farms. The solar farm, the technology comes from China, not here. And when they're gone, who's going to clean up the waste?
0: Mm-hmm. And you don't hear a lot of talk about this.
1: No, the same people who advocated for shutting down our coal. Southern Illinois is rich in coal, oil, and natural gas. The same mm-hmm. people who advocate for shutting down those power plants are the same people opposing AI data centers and supporting thousands and thousands of acres of solar panel farms that produce very, very little electricity compared to a power plant. I'm angry, yes.
0: I don't blame you. And think about what these data centers are going to create. People just look at the downside. But they'll be the first ones in the emergency room, in the hospitals, if there's a new, you know, medicine to treat certain types of cancer that right now are totally out of control. Heart disease, the regeneration of muscles, kidney issues. I mean, this truly is possible in 10, 20, 30 years. But we have to lay the foundation for these things. And if the communist Chinese are first, then we're going to be spending all of our time trying to figure out how to counter them. If the issue is a concern about surveillance, I think we can deal with that. There will be violations, there always are. But we're going to have to build in some protections on that. But I'm not all that freaked out about it like some people say they are. Because that surveillance state exists right now. You had Dave the caller, right? He said, pick up your iPhone. They're tracking everything you're doing. I always cover the camera on my laptop because people can actually see you there if you don't. By the way, thanks for your call, Bill. Great reminder. We're going to pick up on this tomorrow. We're not done with it. All of you have an opinion. I want to hear it. We salute all of you out there, all of our heroes. Thanks for putting up with us. We're doing the best we can. Three different locations, a few little issues, but here we are, substantively strong as hell. See you tomorrow. God bless.
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2: ABC News, I'm Stephanie Officer. Nevada's Hawk Fire now burning across more than 15,000 acres. The National Guard has been deployed. ABC's Melissa Adan is there.
3: This is not far from downtown Reno. Really, we are at the heart of Reno. You just go out about 15 minutes. Those are the immediate first roadblocks that officials have set up. The National Guard is here. They're pushing out so many people because they had 45,000 people that were ordered to evacuate. Then more than 40,000. So we're looking at almost 100,000 people that had orders either to evacuate or to be prepared to evacuate.
2: President Trump escalating his trade war with Canada. ABC's Rachel Scott at the White House.
4: Talk about a tit for tat between the U.S. and Canada. Look, this is one of our largest trading partners. Obviously, it's our closest ally right to the north. President Trump imposed that 50% tariff on about $20 billion worth of Canadian goods. Canada's vowing to respond. President Trump now says that he'll slap 50% tariffs on Canadian car parts, cars, trucks, and steel. And Mark Carney is now saying that he's going to announce even more tariffs, retaliatory tariffs, this morning.
2: The parents of Alex Preddy, the 37-year-old Virginia nurse killed by a federal agent in Minneapolis in January, speaking out on ABC's Good Morning America Tuesday morning. Michael and Susan Preddy.
5: We watched it on TV, and I was like, that's our son. That's Alex. And they killed him. No one called us. No one.
6: we still haven't heard from him.
5: Yeah, that's how we found out.
2: After meeting much backlash and stewing in hot water over a kid's Halloween costume appearing to depict blackface and racist minstrel show imagery, Target is out with an apology. The retailer is saying in part, quote, as a company, we got this wrong and we are deeply sorry. We know this is especially hurtful for our black guests, team members and partners. Target's statement went on to say it won't happen again. 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
2: American cattle farmers say they're disappointed in President Trump's decision to let foreign beef enter the U.S. without tariffs for the next 90 days. Nebraska farmer Scott Thompson says with everything going on in the last year with tariffs, the Iran war, and other global supply issues, it's been hard for the industry to keep up.
9: It seems like every time we get this, like, economic opportunity or we're going to make money, the rug gets pulled out from underneath us. Yeah. And it seems like that's what's doing going on right now.
2: Trouble this past weekend for one of the NFL's bigwigs. ABC's Trevor Ault explains.
10: The billionaire owner of the San Francisco 49ers arrested in a prostitution sting at an Ohio trailer park. Court records say Jed York was taken into custody in East Palestine Sunday at 9:35 a.m., with authorities saying he responded to an ad placed by an undercover agent on a prostitution website arranging sexual activity for $140. Police say York agreed to meet up at that trailer park and was arrested there with the phone he allegedly used to respond to the ad.
2: York pleaded no contest Monday after spending a day in jail and paying a $1,150 fine. Syria's president celebrated the announcement from Secretary of State Marco Rubio. He's lifting the country's designation as a state sponsor of terrorism, saying Syria is shaking off a dark burden and tearing out a painful chapter of his past to embark on a path of development, reconstruction, and rebuilding. Stephanie Officer, ABC News.
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4: Alex Marlowe Show, I'm glad you're here. I've got an unbelievable Hassan Piker clip for you guys to play. I've got a $200 movie is now the most profitable of all time. I'll explain that on today's show as well. And we also have a new entry into the 2028 presidential field for Democrats, someone you would not expect. All that to come, but we'll start with some economics. There's two big economic stories to start the day. First of all, we've learned that it's going to be economic D-Day in Iran. Scott Bessent has warned. The Treasury Secretary said that Iran is facing the single greatest financial offense ever as the U.S. conflict with Iran, Israel's involved as well, is entering what he refers to as an endgame. Now, keep in mind, caveat all of this when I'm introducing some of this news with the lens of we are getting ridiculously close to the election season. Labor Day is in 2 weeks, and once that happens, then we are officially in election mode. Congress is not going to do anything productive between now and then, and a lot of what the president's doing, a lot of his maneuvering, and I'll touch on some of the things he's doing, is going to be with the election in mind. So a lot of the messaging will be trying to control the narrative so that people who are feeling kind of bummed out with the way things are going in our economy are going to feel more and more confident as they head closer to going to the polls. So Bessent said the U.S. would sever all economic ties with Iran. He also emphasized a goal of cutting every economic lifeline that sustains Iran, which that means any country that is doing business with Iran, then you can just get swept up into it, into any sort of retaliation that America has. So the details were pretty much not there. So I don't know what this is in terms of what is different. And Iran has, of course, dismissed the threats. They even went a step further and put out a very strange video where they were going to kill Barron Trump as he plays Xbox. So they're trying to make some sort of a chilling thing where, but it's a AI of some sort, Barron Trump playing Xbox, and then Iran kills him. So that was a big thing that was being passed around over the weekend. But the messaging is very clear that what's happening is that we're trying to come up with ways to, Iran is trying to come up with ways to push back in a political front, but economically, it has got to be like absolute heck to be living in Iran right now. The people are experiencing terrible amounts of inflation. And the Iranian government, recall, has not done anything to care about the Iranian people in 50 years. This is not a new thing. So the most interesting thing, obviously, over the weekend was this Barron Trump video. But just note that the amount of inflation that's taken place, the fact that the people have been abandoned by the ruling class, this is a real vulnerability for the Iranian regime. But is it vulnerable in the short term? In the short term, I don't know. But the White House is left with only this option to try to act as though we are waging a very effective war on the economic front. because we've got a lot of headaches when it comes to prices here domestically, which people are blaming a lot on the war, and some of it for good reason. So one of the things that has happened is that we saw Trump intervene on beef prices. He's going to be importing more beef. And one of the reasons why is because beef price is one of those economic indicators that's clearly gone up. And I got to say that I don't know if this is the right move. And it does seem, I don't want to say panicky, but I want to say that the White House clearly trying to make some maneuvers in order to try to lessen some of those burdens at the grocery store and basic places like that as we head in towards the election. So keep an eye on things that look political, because at this point they probably are, because I do think there is a path for the Democrats to win both the House and the Senate. And that would be a monster headache for the country in general. So a lot of it's going to be messaging, and a lot of it is going to be putting pressure on entities, countries, bad guys. And one of them that we saw break out over the weekend is with Canada. We are on to a new trade war with Canada, and we have seen the U.S. implement a new 50% tax on imports of hundreds of Canadian items. This includes furniture, plastics, plywood, and electrical equipment. All this took place on Saturday. And it's such a high rate that it might actually cut off some of the world's biggest market, which is the United States, for some Canada enterprises altogether. And we're also threatening 50% tariffs on autos and parts, but that would not take place until January. Canada has done some tough talk with Mark Carney over there. He's threatened a lot of counter tariffs on the United States. And so the negotiations were shut down. We don't know exactly why the negotiations were shut down, but Canada certainly walked away and accusing the U.S. of negotiating in bad faith. So I think Trump is being very aggressive in this regard, but he's also exposing, I would say, some pretty silly behavior from the top brass in Canada. Ontario Premier Doug Ford was criticizing Trump, saying that Ronald Reagan would be throwing up over them. And first of all, there is this... Reagan is a very misunderstood figure. He is a lot more of those populist characteristics that Trump has. And he was not a, even though he was associated with free markets as he should have been, I think if you understand Reagan, his populism was a big motivating factor. And I don't think he nearly had the vantage point that people have in conservative media. I think a lot of the way that they have written about Reagan and talked about Reagan over the years is somewhat apocryphal and serving their own purposes. But I just do find this funny that as if Donald Trump would care if he is besmirching a former president's legacy. I don't think there's a single president where President Trump would really care. But Ford said that even though Trump keeps a portrait of Reagan near his desk, Reagan would be disgusted. And just all this stuff, the tariff just got 10 feet higher. Whenever you see stuff like that, whenever you see this trash talk from Trump, you're not going to out trash talk Trump. So... Ontario warning that we're going to get cut off from minerals and you're not going to get a grain of sand out of Ontario. But all this is just going to egg Trump on. And so then the question becomes, what does some sort of a trade war with Canada look like? And we're going to see. We're going to see very soon. But again, we got secondary tariffs coming down probably to countries that are supporting Iran. We get a new trade war breaking out with Canada. And so anyone helping fund the Iranian regime, and I'm guessing anyone who is lining up with Canada right now in this trade war, all of these are going to be on Trump's list for people to are going to be getting a lot of scrutiny coming up. One other thing that was a big piece of information that came out. Scott Bessent's going to be tapping $1 trillion Treasury General Account Fund to and this is going to be for buybacks. This is called the TGA, and it provides the Treasury with a firepower to influence long-term bond yields. We discussed this a bit on some of the hysteria from last week, but the TGA is now at around $950 billion, up from $600 billion under Biden. This is like a cash reserve the Treasury can tap when it needs money suddenly for something. So it's like a checking account, basically. This is sort of your cash flow. And I don't know if there is an active plan to use any of this to buy bonds. So we're looking into that. I will look into that, and I will tell you about it on the show as things develop. But this could keep bond yields from rising at least for a while. But all this is to say that we're seeing a lot of machinations and maneuvering within the Trump administration economically, specifically because there's just a lot of heat right now and there's a lot of pressure as prices remain elevated and the war continues, the war will continue. And so this is where we're at right now. And so I'll continue to bring you updates on the economic front as we see them. But overall, one thing that is important to note is that we are now getting into crunch time to try to do the best we can to try to make sure that we're in a spot where we can message to the American public, we as a conservative movement, that things are actually going better than the perception. And that is somewhat hard to do. It's somewhat hard to do given the squeeze that's going on. I want to hear, let's play this report. This is Cut 8 on the squeeze of Iran that I caught. I thought was a pretty good summary. Cut 8, guys.
5: Over the last 2 weeks, the United States is overseeing vessels out of the Persian Gulf through a safer southern passage. The passage does allow for millions of barrels of crude oil to be exported each day. Still, the Iranians remain defiant.
6: The fact that the United States has once again moved from military threats, saying that it will strike and so on, to reviving its old plans shows that they are truly desperate and have no solution when it comes to the great Iranian nation.
5: On Friday, President Trump doubled down on his position that the Strait of Hormuz is now U.S. territory.
7: They'll never have a nuclear weapon. They want to make a deal so badly. We don't even know if we want, because I view the Strait of Hormuz is an American territory right now. It's an American territory.
4: I'm going to call it like I see it. I mean, that's politics. I mean, that's what it is. And I wish it wasn't, but that's a political maneuver from President Trump, because the tension in the strait is really what is causing a lot of those higher prices that we're seeing that are a political liability. Things aren't nearly as bad as people think, but politically it's tough. We'll be right back.
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4: All right. One of the most disturbing items over the weekend was a new video of Hassan Piker. This is fresh. I couldn't believe that he actually did this. He's got the whole world watching his every move at this moment because he's the face of the Democratic Party. He is close with the two hottest Democrats on the media scene right now, Zohran Mamdani and Abdul El-Sayed, the two most popular and media-friendly Democrats right now. So everyone's watching him, and everyone knows that, is this guy for real, or is he a troll, or is he somewhere in between? We're trying to figure it out. And Hassan Piker has famously debated Charlie Kirk in the past, and he is someone who shared the stage with him on a number of occasions. And yet, he felt compelled to do the following, and this is cut number 16, please. So what's happening here is he is at some sort of a DSA event, and he's singing a song called "We All Are Charlie Kirk," which a lot of you probably seen online. It's a very overwrought and melodramatic song about Charlie that was written that a lot of people use to make fun of people who love Charlie, which is unfortunate, but that's the thing that has happened. So this is less than a year after a guy who was a leader in the movement, one of the most prominent young conservatives on earth, not just a personal friend of mine and a colleague on Salem and elsewhere, but Charlie was one of the most productive living young Americans, gets murdered in cold blood in front of friends and family. Thousands of people are witness to it. It'll live indefinitely on the internet. And then a lot of people spent the rest of the year afterwards mocking his wife, trying to destroy the organization that he built. And then here's a guy openly mocking him, and this is the guy who is campaigning with the top Democrats in the world right now. So just know that we don't have any common ground with these people. They have to be defeated. We don't need to understand their perspective. And it's not just a troll. It is a troll, of course. He's trying to get outrage from people. But this is a human being who is clearly wants to destroy this country, obviously. And to give him any power and to ever under try to find common ground with the people he's supporting, the people he's going to bat with. You're enabling raw evil. That's what this is. It's just the thought of this. He's got two young kids who I've met, by the way, the most adorable little children on the planet. So many people counted on Charlie and believed in Charlie, and he gets murdered, and then he just becomes the butt of a joke for DSA people at the moment of their rise. It's hard. I try to come to the show with some lighthearted takes on things and try to find some nuance. There's just no common ground with these people. They need to be roundly and robustly defeated, and every single Democrat needs to be asked the question, do you support this? Do you go along with this? Are you comfortable with this? Greg said something interesting to me yesterday. He said, who's the first journalist on the left who's going to have the guts, I'll say guts, to ask El Sayed if he loves America? Isn't that a good question? Do you love America? Do you love this country? And he can't answer yes, because if he's campaigning with a guy who says we deserve 9/11, then of course he's not going to say yes to that. So then you have to ask, well, what do you like better? What do you support more? Which country is preferable to you? Which one should we be emulating? And he's either going to have to pick something from the third world, which is revealing, or some sort of a white ethno-state in Europe. It's not exactly an ethno-state, but you know what I mean. A lot of these socialist countries that are completely homogenous ethnically with white people in it, those are where the left goes. They either recite some example that's completely made up, like a Cuba. Remember when we thought Cuba had the best healthcare system in the world? For a while, that was like decades. We thought, yeah, Cuba, they're the envy of the world for healthcare. How many of you got your last tummy tuck in Cuba? Take the ferry over there. The doctor's just way better. Because doctors hate price, they hate money. They just hate making money. They love communism. Greg also thinks that they should be asking, what is the favorite section that you have of the Declaration of Independence? Do you think we have inalienable rights? Do you believe in liberty? These are basic stuff. Someone's going to have to ask some of these guys some of these things, especially when we're witnessing what we're seeing now, when they're going so far out of their way to campaign and pander to people who are violent and filled with hate. The DSA, I played this clip on the show last week, one of their organizers, suggesting that they are animated by a hatred of the U.S. Constitution. The people who hate the Constitution are rising rapidly in American politics. And there's a chance that if we get lazy and if we spend too much time nitpicking certain things that we're not comfortable with, that are imperfect in American life or imperfect with the agenda right now, that we run the risk of turning over the country to these individuals. And if we do so, then America is going to be completely unrecognizable, because they've already announced they don't want America that's recognizable. They prefer the third world. They prefer to get rid of the Constitution. They have no concept of the people, the values that animated America, founded America, and have sustained America. More when we come back. This is The Marlow Show.
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4: All right. Let's check in on our friends out in California here. We just had some breaking news today as we're going live on the air. The 49ers owner, a guy named Jed York, has been arrested in a prostitution bus soliciting prostitutes in Ohio over the weekend. California Post, I think, had this story first. And I'll tell you two comments on this. Not a big sports ball guy, unfamiliar with Jed York, but two things that are really important. I learned here in this article that he has two sons, one named Jackson, J-A-X-O-N, and the other one Brixton, B-R-I-X-T-O-N. Anyone naming their kids Jackson and Brixton, not to be trusted. I'm just going to tell you flat out, and no offense, any Jacksons with an X in the audience or a Jackson with two X, but any Brixtons in the audience, and I know there are none, I can guarantee you no one named Brixton is listening to the show right now. That is just an observation I've got, that you cannot trust a man who would name a kid Brixton. And I will tell you another thing. If you're donating to Kamala Harris, Hillary Clinton, all sorts of people like Ro Khanna, definitely don't get busted with the prostitutes, or you're definitely getting a shout out on the Marlo Show. So anyway, we'll keep you posted on that one. The bigger news, though, over the weekend in California is the Stop Nick Shirley Act has been signed by Gavin Newsom, which is a blatant crackdown on investigative journalists. So just know how they operate. The people who are in both party establishments, but in particular the Democrats, they have a hostility towards information coming out. If there is a way, a new mechanism via citizen journalism, perhaps, to look into any fraud that takes place, the people in power will protect the fraud. This is what we saw in Minnesota, is what we're seeing out in California. Nick Shirley was able to see that there's all sorts of Medicare fraud that's taking place largely by immigrant communities. And so what did California do? They got to work with something that they brand the Safe at Home program. But all this really is about suppressing investigative journalism to provide more protection for people so we can't figure out who the fraudsters are. And that's the job out in California. It's not to fix the roads. I mean, I couldn't believe the amount of traffic I was in over the weekend. And a Californian complaining about traffic, I have absolutely no right. I've done it to myself. But the problem is that you're out here, we collect billions of dollars. Where does the money go? It goes to stuff like this. It doesn't go to making life better for the citizens. It doesn't go to dealing with the homelessness or the traffic or the airports or all the horrible stuff that happens out here dealing with crime. The real criminal in California is young journalist Nick Shirley with his lapel mic and his lapel mic and his iPhone camera. That's the real problem. So pretty horrible stuff that this is the reaction from the Democrats. Note that we are at the risk of giving these sorts of people power if we're not careful in upcoming elections. Karen Bass, who is leading the mayoral race against someone named Nitya Raman, we knew we'd have some sort of sparks fly over this because you've got two far left candidates, Karen Bass, who is basically a communist, and Nitya Raman, who is definitely a communist, who are out here running against each other since Spencer Pratt lost that race. And now they're going at each other lightly. And I caught this clip, and it seemed pretty amusing. Play cut four, please, guys.
2: Your committee met today. You called the meeting today. It was your last meeting. And you didn't even show up to it. You weren't there. So what I learned from council members, and I think there's one in our audience now, people can't work with you. You can't manage your committee, but yet manage the city. You have a lot of aspirations in what you say you are going to do, but you have been in City Hall twice as long as I have, and I'm not sure what your accomplishments are.
4: So she's going after Nitya Raman for being lazy, because no one knows who Nitya Raman is. Nitya Raman sounds like a dish that you get at the hole in the wall restaurant around the corner that no one knows about, but then overnight it becomes a viral sensation. You gotta get that Nitya Ramen. It's gonna be so yum yum. Like, we love it, the yummy style. It's with that yum yum sauce on it, the chili crisp. Yeah, the Nitya Ramen. Like, no one knew who she was, just she ran for mayor 20 minutes ago. And she was ostensibly in charge of homelessness out in California, but in recent years, homelessness has been horrific. It's horrific, and people keep dropping off their homelessness in California because we protect the homeless more than we protect the citizens. I noted this at the end of, I actually didn't get around to noticing to mention this. I had this set aside, did not get to this on the show, but LA voted overwhelmingly to allow more homeless camps in the city. So it was like a 10-3 vote, the city council, that we're actually going to be having more homelessness in LA because we're not going to crack down on the tent cities, because the tent cities are it provides businesses, state-funded businesses, those NGOs, city-funded businesses, that are ostensibly supposed to help these people, and they don't. And it's also, as we've learned with our initiatives, we mail out ballots to everyone, and there's ballot harvesting, and these are voters. These are Democrat voters. So we saw a high point under Nitya Raman's watch, and it's basically been stagnant ever since. And it's just remarkable that someone who could be in charge of the homelessness, while homelessness has not improved at all, it's arguably gotten worse, would become the mayor. But then when the alternative is literal communist Karen Bass, who watched the city burn down, then you see how we got into this mess. So then the question becomes, what do you do to deal with some of these people? I left a little meat in the bone with the Hassan Piker commentary. Another thing, I think I saw this on Maze Moore's X account. He does a good job clipping old stuff. He's a good old news editor. That's a job on the internet, old news editor. You got to find the old news and bring that back up. This is Cut 10. This is Hassan Piker talking about Charlie Kirk.
3: What about Democratic mayors? It's like, what the f*** are you talking about, dude? We're talking about socialized medicine, and you turn around and you ask a question about murderous cities and their democratic mayors, I want to fucking kill him, dude.
4: Yeah, he's talking about Charlie Kirk there. He's got a picture of Charlie Kirk on his stream. So he wants to kill Charlie Kirk. And Charlie Kirk got killed, and then he made fun of Charlie Kirk. So also in that clip I played earlier at this event he was at over the weekend, he said America did not deserve 9/11, and the crowd booed. So he's trying to walk that back. He's not going to be able to. So it's almost pointless to even mention that part. But the crowd booed when he said America did not necessarily deserve 9/11. So these guys are going to be completely tied up in knots over the fact that they have to embrace this far left energy. But then I wonder, so how do you deal with these people? Do you deal with them by, with anger, with outrage, or do you deal with them by mocking them, making fun of them? And I'll tell you, someone who's doing a great job of making fun of the left is Enes Kanter Freedom, the former NBA player who's now made himself eligible for the WNBA. And I think he could be a hell of a woman. I think he could be a champion in the WNBA and then come back to the NBA, be a champion there. He went to a WNBA game over the weekend and he got thrown out. I've got some footage. Cut six, please.
5: And right before the break, this was the scene inside Wintrust Arena after Natasha Cloud got that bucket. She wanted her voice heard. We have talked about the conversations surrounding the W. That is Enes Kanter in the building.
4: Oh, it's so fun. All right, I got some more. Let's play 15, please.
5: 6-point basketball game. Chicago staying in it. Natasha Clapp. And right before the break, this was the scene inside Wintrust Arena. After Natasha Cloud got that bucket, she wanted her voice heard. We have talked about the conversations surrounding the W.
4: I just delight in that so much. One of the things that I delight in is that Natasha Cloud wanted her voice heard. Have any of you heard of Natasha Cloud until I brought her up on this WNBA podcast just now? No one cares about anything that happens in the WNBA other than when they humiliate themselves on a political level because they can't define a woman. If they could just say what a woman is and say that we're delineating between the two sexes by chromosomes, and that's it. If you want to be in the WNBA, the W counts. We're going to define W. Then all this would go away. And the other way would go away is if one brave coach fields a team of only men and those men dominate 150-2 every single game, then that also would make it go away. But so, okay, so you can deal with them with mockery, but then does that do enough? Because sometimes you see there's a huge darkness that's taking place in the country. I've been spending more podcast time than live show time on this, but Lindsey Clancy saga, this thing continues to get more odd. This was a cut that I saw on Fox News. I had to do a double take with my eyes to make sure this was really Fox that was airing this. Let's play cut seven, please.
6: So when I first started, you know, paying attention and looking into this case, it actually broke my heart for everyone involved in this. And I hate that it takes something like this to have a real conversation about women's mental health and postpartum depression, because it is a real thing. But a lot of times it is swept under the rug. Women have a lot of shame that surrounds it. People don't know how to support. And honestly, our medical healthcare system has failed women in a lot of ways. If you have some of these postpartum symptoms, they can tend to get worse with each child as well. So you have to be your own advocate. You have to be proactive. And if you do not have people in your life that understand that or know how to get you the help that you need, this stuff is real.
4: Enough of this is someone named Tiffany Smiley, who was elevated by Fox, apparently was a former politician. I think he was a Republican. It was a candidate for a Senate in Washington State. So Washington State, very odd politics. But it runs a pack of some sort. But she's got, do you notice what was absent from that commentary? The three murdered kids, like, of the people that she's feeling sympathy for? A lot of sympathy for the murderous mother. Lindsey Clancy admitted to killing the children. I guess I'll say apparently murderous for the lawyers. But she admitted to killing the kids. It was obviously premeditated. She was calling the husband after she sent him out on errands to check in and make sure he was still out while she was committing the murders. And then there's a lot of sympathy because of postpartum psychosis, which does happen, but it usually doesn't mean the murder of the three kids. I get into a lot of this on the live show. I talk about Candace Owens just wants to flat out blame the pharmaceutical companies, which is just a green light to every single person who has any murderous instincts just to go out, go get the prescription, and then announce it was the drugs that did it. No more agency. Agency's over. Personal responsibility's over. It's just very off-putting. And also for a feminist movement that tried so hard to gain equality in this country, and I think some of you guys got to stand up and say, hey, we're going to set back the whole species here if we're not careful. Nothing makes me want to elevate a bunch more women to positions of power than to see this take place. And it's all being egged on by TikTok. It's all being egged on by the algorithm. Very interesting, very odd. Another woman who is lashing back using the lawfare apparatus, Washington Post, Karen Atiyah, who got fired for writing what she says the truth about Charlie Kirk, basically justifying his murder. She was fired by the Washington Post. She was someone who got a job, obviously, for DEI reasons, but an arbiter ordered the newspaper to reinstate her. And she said after Charlie Kirk killing white men who espouse hatred and violence deserve stuff like that, essentially. And she got fired for this. And then she is being ordered to go back to work at the Washington Post. She might even get paid back pay since she was fired. So this is a private arbiter. So I don't know how this is going to happen. But it certainly got a lot of attention on social media where people who do feel like the killing of their political opponents is justified so long as they espouse hate. But the killing of innocent children might be justified if you're sad because you postpartum depression. We're going crazy, guys. One thing that is not crazy, though, is red light therapy. 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
4: Our shout out to the team. Greg Evans, our executive producer. Sean McConnell runs the board. Roger Wicker Jr., Rick Locke, Garrett Chali, Matt Sybil, Ricky Lopez, Misty Callahan, John Cassio, Daniel West all pitch in, do important work on the show. I want to continue to play with this topic of where are the Democrats at right now, because we're trying to come up with a coherent vision for the country, and this is always a struggle for either side of the political divide. But you have on one side, the most popular people in the party these days are talking aloud about killing Charlie Kirk and then mocking his death openly. But is there enough power in whatever is left of the modern movement in the Democrat Party to shift things back? And I don't think there is. Chris Van Hollen is a individual who is now, I believe, considering a run for the president. And he was asked if he would accept the DSA endorsement. Let's play cut 9, please, guys.
20: Would you accept an endorsement by the DSA?
21: I would not. I'm not going to sort of look into all these endorsements. I'm not going to reject an endorsement by certain individuals at the DSA, but I'm certainly not seeking the endorsement from the DSA.
4: So he doesn't want it. He doesn't, but he won't take a strong stance. He won't say things like, well, we're not a socialist people. We actually do like capitalism and markets. We just like some sort of a social safety net. And that's kind of where we're at. He won't be that bold. But we know with this guy, the thing that's really important to remember is that he is, of course, senator from Maryland, but also he was the guy who flew down to visit Kilmar Abrego Garcia, Saint Abrego Garcia, the human trafficker who was in the country illegally, who became the cause celeb for Democrats when Trump was cracking down on illegal aliens, and had a margarita with him. Now, the reports are the margarita was planted, but he was in El Salvador. And the El Salvadoran government is very sympathetic to Donald Trump's vision. The margarita was planted, set up in the shop, but that just makes the story better. Why was this individual spend so much time on illegal alien human smuggler, which is what Abrego Garcia was? Recall, Abrego was pulled over when he was driving across the country with 8 people in the car and none of them had luggage. So what does that look like to all of you? Looks like human traffickers. So this guy helps human traffickers out. And so this is what is maybe a moderate in the Democrat Party right now. So that's what we keep an eye on day to day on the show. Abdul El Sayed had another unbelievable moment. Got to keep highlighting because he presents himself as if he's very cool and very calm. But listen to this cut 13, please.
22: I have to be a student of people's pain. Like that's what I did in medicine. That's what I try to do in politics. Like what happens when people are in pain? And I think that part of what we have to understand is that sometimes when we move, we create so much collateral damage because too often we have been on the wrong side of our own policies.
2: Right.
22: That's not ever to say that terrorism is okay, because it's wrong, it's never okay, and you have to address it when it happens. But I think we have to make sure that when we say that there's a rules-based international order, that we are the principal follower of the rules, not just the principal enforcer of the rules.
4: It's really interesting also from the visuals there. No one's there at this event. So I should look into that. Why is no one at this thing? It's an empty room. But it is, he is saying, this is his thing, that terrorism is hurt people hurting people. And here's what's very dangerous about that. This is not a dumb guy. This is a doctor. This is a guy who got through medical school. So he's got brain power. He understands that the worst terrorism that's been done, at least this century, is with people who are simply ideologically, fundamentally, religiously opposed to the West and what the West stands for. This whole thing that the 9/11 hijackers were not hurt people. It wasn't hurt people hurting people. These were fundamentalist Muslims. That's what it was about. These were Sharia compliant individuals. These are people who wanted to impose their will on America because they see us as excessive capitalists. And they don't like the way we behave. They don't like the way we worship. And it wasn't that they were hurt. It wasn't that we hurt them. It was that we were standing for things that they don't like. And so this is a very insidious lie, and it's something that is to be taken seriously. And again, I make fun of the guy. We will make fun of him. There are reasons to make fun of him. But this is one where you want to minimize terrorism as hurt people hurting people. It is just completely removed from what the reality is of what's actually motivating these individuals. So that is the scariest thing that I see here. J.D. Vance responded to this. Let's play cut 14.
3: It's sometimes actually hard to understand, like, what do these modern Democrats actually stand for? But look what they say. Pay close attention, and they'll leave these little hints of what they actually care about. Now, El Sayed, this guy running for Senate in Michigan, he once argued, not too long ago, that criticisms of Sharia law were rooted in white supremacy. I'd love to go back in time and tell my papaw that there's a man who claims to stand for working people who says not only should we have Sharia law, but if you criticize it, you're a white supremacist.
4: It's a good point by the vice president. He's got a big speech tonight. I'll talk about that tomorrow as well. Go in peace to love and serve the Lord.
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0: do anything. Therefore, the states have not yet been harmed. Therefore, the states, when they sued after this executive order was issued back in April, were in essence suing too soon.
1: Hayden Panettiere's mother speaking out regarding her daughter's death. ABC's Rhiannon Alley.
2: Panettiere's death now under investigation. Police say there are no signs of foul play, but the DEA has now joined the case. Officials also saying her on-again, off-again boyfriend, Brian Hickerson, and his brother, Zach, were the last two people to see Hayden alive. Brian had previously pleaded no contest in 2021 to two felony charges he abused Panettiere, whose mother says she tried to get Panettiere away from him, even moving in with her daughter for 2 months last year.
1: Nearly 2 weeks after severe storms hit Indiana, thousands still don't have power in Gary. State power company NIPSCO says it expects to be restored by Tuesday. Gary Mayor Eddie Melton.
3: Individuals are making contributions to our local community foundation on our behalf to help us raise dollars to get people fed breakfast, lunch, and dinner throughout the entire city. We've been funding our food trucks. Our restaurants have stepped up and donating food.
1: The storm also revealed an alleged case of animal hoarding in Merrillville, Indiana. More than 70 dogs were discovered in a trailer after a tree fell on it. Animal shelter Humane Indiana says none of them have to be euthanized. They'll get checkups, care, and snuggles before they're ready to be adopted. 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
1: Relief from sky-high beef prices may be on the horizon as a ban from the U.S. on Mexican cattle is lifted.
6: The embargo was enacted to prevent the spread of potentially deadly New World screwworm larvae in U.S. cattle herds. Now that the ban is being lifted, at least in a limited way,
7: the laws of supply and demand are fully in play.
6: Tracy Tomasik is with the Texas Farm Bureau.
7: We have less supply, it gets more expensive.
6: With imports increasing, he says, the price should begin to come down. Jim Ryan, ABC News.
1: In Massachusetts, the search for a woman wanted in connection with the shooting death of her husband is now over.
8: Police have been searching for Karen Solomon for the past week after authorities say they found veteran Worcester Police Department patrolman Kurt Solomon dead inside a home. Police are calling it a tragic murder-suicide, saying the 58-year-old wife was found dead in the woods with a handgun found near the body. Authorities are still awaiting positive identification. Police issued an arrest warrant on a charge of assault and battery with a dangerous weapon with serious bodily injury for Karen Solomon last Friday. Michelle Franzen, ABC News.
1: A 5-year-old detained by immigration authorities last week in Texas while on his way to a soccer game the day before he was supposed to start kindergarten will be deported with his father to Mexico. Kate Lincoln Goldfinch, the attorney representing Victor Martinez Nieto and his son Liam, said on Instagram the family is choosing to self-deport to avoid separation and prolonged detention. Stephanie Officer, ABC News.
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4: Fighting for free speech, Western civilization, and delivering common sense for the American people. Ladies and gentlemen, here's Scott Jennings.
5: Treasury Secretary Scott Bessent says the United States is launching Economic D-Day, designed to further isolate the Iranian regime and to punish countries that continue doing business with it. Press conference underway right now in Washington. We'll bring you the audio from Bessent as soon as we have it. The Trump administration's fight against drug cartels continues as the U.S. military has destroyed a suspected drug smuggling vessel in the eastern Pacific. Two are killed in that attack. And Democratic infighting continues as House Democrat leader Hakeem Jeffries is facing intense criticism from within his own party after privately meeting with Jared Kushner. The two met to discuss possible bipartisan cooperation on housing affordability and immigration, but some Democrats are none too pleased with Jeffries over this meeting. It is Monday, August the 24th. I'm Scott Jennings, broadcasting for Salem, and we're coming to you live from Louisville, Kentucky today on this day in 1814. The British Army was marching towards Washington. American forces had collapsed at Bladensburg. President James Madison fled the Capitol, and at the White House, First Lady Dolly Madison was being urged to leave before the enemy arrived. But she refused to go until one national treasure was secured: Gilbert Stuart's full-length portrait of George Washington. The enormous painting was fastened to the wall. There was no time to carefully unscrew it. So at Dolly Madison's direction, White House workers broke the frame, removed the canvas, and carried President Washington to safety. And only then did Dolly Madison escape. Hours later, British troops entered the president's house, ate the food that had been left behind, and set the building ablaze. They also burned the Capitol and other government buildings. Washington was in flames. But the portrait of the man who had defeated the British and ultimately created the presidency did survive. Dolly Madison saved George Washington in the War of 1812 on this day, August 24th, 1814. That painting, by the way, hangs at the National Portrait Gallery in Washington. Always nice to stop by and see Mr. Washington and the other presidents when I'm in D.C., one of my favorite museums. In other news this hour, as I mentioned, Scott Bessent announcing what he calls Economic D-Day for Iran. Bessent describes it as the single greatest financial offensive ever marshaled against an American adversary. And I believe this announcement may confirm something that many in our political class refuse to acknowledge. The United States has won the war against Iran. Wars are won when one side achieves its strategic objectives and the other loses the ability to achieve its own. Iran entered this war with four great pillars of strength: its nuclear program, its missiles and drones, its regional terror network, and its ability to hold the world economy hostage through the Strait of Hormuz. Every one of those pillars has been severely damaged or outright destroyed. But Democratic Senator Chris Murphy sees it differently. Listen to him on Meet the Press this weekend, Cut 7.
6: Donald Trump has lost this war. America is weaker. Iran is stronger. The price to reopen the strait increases by the day.
5: Even though Iran has lost the war, they haven't lost their public relations agency, I see. Listen to Hakeem Jeffries, cut number 8.
7: Donald Trump and Republicans have plunged America into a reckless and costly war of choice that has been a disaster.
8: There has been few cases in our lifetime where a president started a foreign policy endeavor that has been such a colossal failure.
5: Democratic Party, it seems, is unified in its desire for the American people to believe that we have lost this war, even though it's clear the opposite is true. Has Iran built a nuclear weapon? No, and they couldn't build one for decades based on the destruction wrought by the United States and Israel. Has Iran defeated the United States military? No, quite the opposite. The Navy is fully sunk. The Army is decimated. Has it driven the United States Navy out of the Strait of Hormuz? No, our ships travel at will. Is Iran able to stop oil from moving in and out of the Strait? No, in fact, millions of barrels of oil are transiting the Strait of Hormuz every day, more and more every day, in fact. The Iranian military has been devastated. Its missile and drone attacks have dramatically declined. Its economy is disintegrating, and its neighbors are aligning against it. Yet Chris Murphy and Hakeem Jeffries and Cory Booker and virtually every other Democrat want you to believe that America has lost. This is what Trump hatred has done to the Democratic Party. If Trump succeeds at something, anything, then Democrats lose politically. So, if America wins, Trump receives the credit. So they minimize every American success. They exaggerate every setback, and they declare defeat while our enemy is barely able to survive. There's nothing wrong with questioning a war or debating its cost and tactics. But there is something deeply wrong with allowing partisan hatred to make you so emotionally invested in American failure, especially when that leads you to openly lie to the American people about what's actually going on here. Let's look at the balance sheet. Iran spent decades and billions of dollars building underground missile sites, drone factories, naval shipyards, air defenses, Revolutionary Guard installations. The United States military has systematically took it all apart. The Pentagon said months ago that Iranian missile and drone attacks had fallen by more than 90%, and that more than two-thirds of Iran's missile, drone, and naval production facilities and shipyards had been damaged or destroyed. Now, Iran may still possess the ability to lash out. A wounded animal, after all, does remain dangerous. But it no longer possesses the military power it claimed to have before the war began. And they no longer possess the ability to make a nuclear bomb. Iran may retain nuclear knowledge, but knowledge is different than making a bomb. A bomb requires facilities, machinery, material, protection, and delivery systems. America has demonstrated that whenever Iran attempts to assemble those pieces, we can find them, reach them, and destroy them, and that will be true forever. That's what we call deterrence, and it's also what we should be calling victory. The Strait of Hormuz, this was supposed to be Iran's ultimate weapon. Tehran believed it could close the strait, choke off the world's energy supply, and force America to retreat. And in fact, that's what the Democrats wanted, full retreat. But what's the situation today? Oil is moving. Tankers are crossing through a system coordinated and protected by the U.S. Navy. Iran tried to close the world's oil highway, but the United States Navy punched a lane right through it and found other ways to get oil out of the region. And now comes economic D-Day today from Scott Bessent. The administration is dramatically expanding secondary sanctions. And what that means in plain English is that any foreign bank, refinery, shipping company, or government helping Iran sell oil or move money will face a choice. You can do business with Iran, or you can do business with the United States, but you cannot do both. China purchases more than 80% of Iran's shipped oil. So this message is aimed directly at Beijing and at anyone else who is financing the Iranian regime. The pressure is working. The Iranian currency has fallen beyond 2 million to 1 American dollar. Iran's economy is projected to shrink by more than 5% this year. Prices for basic food are soaring. The American naval blockade is strangling the oil revenue that Iran uses to finance its terrorism and terrorist proxies. This is the strategic position that Trump has created. And all that's left is for our president to come to the American people and say, we've won. Declare victory. And I suspect you're going to see that sooner rather than later. 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More news after this. It's Scott Jennings on Salem. 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
21: The man who made CNN safe for conservatives again. Here's Scott Jennings.
5: Monday, August the 24th. Common sense for the American people. Scott Jennings is here on Salem. Joining us now, Elizabeth Pipko, former GOP national spokeswoman and Trump campaign official, also an author and outspoken activist on behalf of the Jewish people. She's also the founder of Lest People Forget, a digital initiative dedicated to preserving Holocaust history and combating anti-Semitism. Ms. Pipko, welcome back to the Scott Jennings Show.
22: Thanks for having me. Good to see you.
5: Well, I'm glad to see you, glad to hear your voice. I want to get your thoughts on what's going on up in Michigan. To me, and you've been outspoken in your fight against anti-Semitism in our politics, and you've also been outspoken in your warnings about socialism, but to me, the greatest convergence of these things is happening in that Senate race up in Michigan. The Democrat is Abdul El-Sayed. And the Republican there is Mike Rogers. But when you consider what Abdul El-Sayed has said, what his campaign surrogates are saying every day, the fact that the Michigan Attorney General, a Jewish Democrat herself, is feeling so unsafe that she can't go to the Democratic convention up there. I'm just curious, Elizabeth, about your thoughts and feelings on what's going on in Michigan. To me, this is the battle line on these two issues. What say you about the stakes of the race in Michigan?
22: Yeah, I mean, I think fortunately, or maybe unfortunately, the fact that we're here and having this conversation kind of proves just how much these two issues go together, right? Those who hate Jews and hate Israel, despite Israel being one of our closest allies, also very often find themselves on the side with those who hate America. It's blatantly obvious, and it happens time and time again, but I don't know if there is a case as clear and blatant as El-Sayed in Michigan, as the people speaking for his campaign, those he refuses to distance himself from, the comments that he has made, despite every single person that's already endorsed him, standing by him. I don't see there being anything he could possibly do or say right now that would cause anyone to, you know, kind of withhold an endorsement. I think someone like Bernie Sanders going out saying he supports him, then El-Sayed going out and saying he is actually a capitalist, and then saying he wants to take things further than Bernie does when it comes to socialism, proves that words, unfortunately, don't matter anymore. They don't even know what they're saying anymore. They change their mind daily. And yet what they don't change their mind on is standing with folks like Hassan Piker, who say we deserved 9/11. So I have warned people for years. I've had the privilege of getting to understand this problem because I come from a family of immigrants. Both my parents fled the Soviet Union. I was told about anti-Semitism almost at the same level that I was warned about socialism and communism by my parents and grandparents, and to see folks in our country really proudly taking on all of these beliefs and these policy proposals and winning these primaries is very, very scary, especially for a party that once, you know, was the party of JFK that my parents became, you know, proud members of when they came to this country. And seeing it happen is incredibly scary, but ironically, it's exactly what my grandfather warned me about for many, many years.
5: Elizabeth Pipko, former national spokesperson for the Republican Party and for the Trump campaign, is our guest here on the Scott Jennings Show. Elizabeth, I am curious about your reaction to how the Democrats are treating Natalie Harp. I've talked a lot about this on the show and on CNN the last several days. Yeah. But, you know, you as an accomplished female political operative who rose up in the ranks of the Republican Party, when you see Democrats dragging Natalie Harp's name through the mud, punching down on someone who's not a famous person, who's not a household name, and clearly communicating this sexism and misogyny, do you think voters are going to be repulsed by this? I certainly hope they see what's going on here. What do you think?
22: You know, I hope so. I think those that are undecided, still in the middle, certainly would be. Unfortunately, I think we're so polarized. I don't know how large that percentage of American voters actually is at this point. But Natalie is a friend. She's a wonderful person. She is someone who has never sought the limelight in any way, shape, or form. She just wants to serve the president and this country. To see the attacks is not surprising. To see the lack of people having the courage to go out and say, hey, this is wrong. We can hate Donald Trump, but we can't treat his staffers this way. Again, it's to be expected at this point in time. But we noticed this back in 2016. People have always been really, really nasty during primaries, during election cycles to the candidates. But they've never attacked their families, their staffers, and their supporters as they do and have for 10 years with President Trump. Everyone excuses it, but Natalie doesn't deserve it. None of us deserve it. Very, very similar comments, let's say, have been made about me. And it hurt me, and it hurts me to watch Natalie go through it. I know she's tough enough to deal with it, but I would hope there are enough. You asked me the number of people. I'm hoping there are enough people that realize that they're repulsed by this and that no amount of hatred for Donald Trump excuses this kind of behavior.
5: Yeah, it's amazing when you begin to be totally consumed by hate the way the president's enemies are.
22: Exactly.
5: You can really get off the rails in a hurry. I think that's what's happening here with Harp. And the party of women has lost its way. Elizabeth Pipko, thanks for joining us here on the Scott Jennings Show. Grateful for your insights today. We have to take a break. When we come back, Brent Sadler from the Heritage Foundation is here. He's our naval blockade expert. We're going to talk more about Iran and have some audio from Scott Bessent right after this.
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5: In about 30 seconds, we're going to get to our friend Brent Sadler from the Heritage Foundation. You've heard Brent. He's our expert on naval warfare and this naval blockade that is going on. And I want to get him to react to this, as promised. Here's some audio from our Treasury Secretary, Scott Bessent, who has launched today what he is calling Economic D-Day for Iran. This is a set of crippling sanctions designed to really put the proverbial boot on the throat of the Iranian terror regimes. Here is Scott Bessent in cut number 12.
31: Economic outcast to foreclose every other option available to the Iranian regime. Treasury has mapped every node, every facilitator, and every network that Iran has used to smuggle oil and evade sanctions. Beginning today, the actions of Treasury and other agencies will tighten the noose and block every potential source of revenue that funds the IRGC and the evil Iranian regime. We are enforcing a zero-leakage approach There will be no minimal breathing space for the regime to rebuild its capacity to inflict terror against America and the world. The final refuge of this regime is a mistaken conclusion of nations that still finance the Iranian threat in the hopes of evading it.
5: All right, that was Scott Bessent just moments ago announcing these new sanctions against Iran. Let's bring Brent Sadler in here from the Heritage Foundation. Brent, welcome back to the Scott Jennings Show. You are a research fellow for Naval Warfare and Advanced Technology at the Heritage Foundation. 26 years in the Navy. You had operational assignments aboard nuclear-powered subs, and you worked on the staff over at the Pentagon of its most senior officials. Brent, when you hear Scott Bessent today, and when you look at the news over the weekend that basically Iran has lost control of the Strait of Hormuz, what does this tell you about where we stand in this war against Iran?
0: Thanks for having me back on. I mean, clearly, militarily, the United States has won this fight quite a long time ago. It's really, you know, inaction or to kind of acquiesce that we could lose all of the hard-fought advantages in putting this terroristic regime in perhaps the weakest place it's ever been since its revolution in 1979. The economic tools that are being brought to bear, there's a kinetic element to it that I think kind of gets not really mentioned enough, and that is the target of these economic D-Days going to be breaking down the networks, the finance networks, of course, which includes people moving, some very unsavory characters moving suitcases of cash and interdicting that, as well as keeping those that are benefiting and maybe moving liquid finances through global finance markets to be able to benefit by facilitating even at the higher level, the trade and energy in particular with this regime. So it's going to have to be comprehensive and it's going to get dirty in a level that we haven't really seen or associated with the word economic sanctions in the past.
5: Yeah, this appears, I think you're right, to go well beyond what we normally think of as sanctions. And in fact, if you listen carefully to Bessent there, it sounds like they have basically tracked down every possible source of funding for Iran. And in fact, they leave no stone unturned here. Let's listen to Bessent here about what he's expecting this week on that very front, Cut 13.
31: And I would expect that you will see a major announcement of a financial institution being sanctioned by the end of this week.
5: So, Brent, it sounds like the U.S. government is at the point where they're saying to the rest of the world, you're either with us or you're with the Iranians, and we're not going to tolerate anybody out there who's trying to go behind our backs or play both sides of that. Is that what you hear?
0: I think something very close to that. If nothing else, a very principled approach. It's like, if you continue with your activities that are in the dark, A, we're going to bring it out to the public to see, to the world, and we're also going to start to go after and make it, you know, a detriment or a liability for you to continue doing this activity. So I'm pretty sure the secretary knows and has a list, more than one, of institutions that are on the list. And that includes, you know, not just financial institutions, but it could be shipping firms. It could be those that are insuring those shipping interests to move Iranian petroleum. But it's not just petroleum, of course. It's at risk here.
5: Brent Sadler from the Heritage Foundation is our guest. Brent, let's talk about the naval blockade for a moment. You know, for weeks we were told by Democrats that we had lost the war because Iran had taken control of the Strait of Hormuz. There was no oil flowing. We had no capacity to do anything about it. Fast forward just a few weeks, and there's headlines now even in CNN that say Iran has lost control of the Strait of Hormuz. We've seen millions of barrels of oil flowing. And so it seems like this sort of a last-ditch effort by the Iranians to have any leverage here, the Strait of Hormuz is gone. It's evaporated for them, and it's in large part because of the U.S. Navy. How did we do it?
0: Yeah, so there's a couple of things. Again, where we are right now, there's a military element, and that's sinking the Iranian Navy, degrading significantly any of their missile forces and drone forces to threaten shipping in the Strait of Hormuz. But it's not zero. I mean, they're relying on a terror campaign to try to get inside the mind of the shippers and the captains of these ships so that they don't make the transit. It still is lethal. You had two sailors that died in the last week trying to make that transit. But more and more ships are passing through, but also importantly, and this is an important point, that this is a fight for the U.S. to lose, really, by our own actions. The oil markets have adjusted in a way they're not going to go back to. One, petroleum is moving through pipelines, the East-West pipeline across from the Persian Gulf to the Red Sea in Saudi Arabia. There's pipeline at max capacity in UAE that is now moving well over a majority of the crude oil over pipelines, and more of that is coming. It's going to take time, of course, to build the pipelines. A big question is, you know, LNG, which there is no pipeline for that, but that's really for countries like South Korea and Japan to kind of have to deal with because they rely on that. But the key point of this is the markets are moving to American advantage. The OPEC, which has been really still trying to suppress production, you had it break apart now. You have UAE that departed on May 1st. And so the themes of what has not been, you know, an oil cartel that really has American interest to one now where American energy production is going to be the strategic lever that the world spends on. And that's good for American security. And it's good for American prosperity, too.
2: Yeah, when I hear Democrats, Brent, say that we've lost the war, this was a blunder, there was no plan. So I hear this. These are political talking points. And now we see, though, how everything was working together. U.S. military campaign was overwhelmingly successful. Naval blockade, overwhelmingly successful. Now we have this sort of final blow against the Iranians, these crippling next-level economic sanctions. It's obvious to anybody who's paying attention and isn't broken-brained by their own partisanship that, yes, there was a plan, and, yes, there is a way to bring about the end of this war to not just America's advantage, but to the advantage of the rest of the civilized world. Is that how you see it?
0: Absolutely. I mean, there's a couple ways to go about fighting this war. The president has chosen to take his time about it because he has all the advantages. I mean, the military threat is significantly reduced from the Iranians. If you wanted to kind of march in and dictate terms, that's putting boots on the ground, and that's not something that anyone's really, really entertaining, nor is it necessary to get to a better place. So let time play out. The economic pressure and the military pressures have to be maintained, of course, hand in hand. But time is actually on the United States' side. It's certainly not on the Chinese side in this. And I think the regime in Tehran is, you know, by the time they realize the game is up for them, it'll be too late. And you'll start to see a fracturing of the regime very quickly.
2: That's Brent Sadler from the Heritage Foundation, naval warfare expert here on the Scott Jennings Show. We got a little more from Scott Bessent's press conference, which just ended a few minutes ago. Here's the Secretary of the Treasury, cut 15.
9: Any of those institutions targeted here, is that something that is coming in this campaign, or is the very delicate trade truce with China something that could prohibit you from, you know, going that far and taking that very big step?
10: We want to make clear to here today that no one is above the reach of U.S. sanctions, that if they facilitate transactions and are part of the ecosystem that turns Iranian oil into money, into repression, they will be targeted. We find that the best way to engage with countries is through quiet diplomacy, and we are level setting with every country to tell them our expectations. We know who they are, they know who they are, so when the hammer of U.S. Treasury actions falls upon them, they will have no one to blame but themselves. So, Richard from CBS.
2: Brent, when I hear Scott Bessent talking today, I hear American resolve. And that is a real difference in attitude here, isn't it? Between the Trump administration, which I think you correctly pointed out, they've exhibited patience and resolve versus the manic, frantic, hand-wringing, anti-American, hyper-partisan Democrats who want to declare American defeat for political reasons. I hear resolve versus manic, frantic politics. How do you see it?
0: I see it the same way. It's going to take time to play out. I don't think it's going to be many months to play out the economic, this economic campaign to force starting at least a collapse of this regime, at least in part. It's going to happen fairly quickly. We'll know if this course of action is the right one, I think, certainly before the midterm elections. Now, the other thing that's, you know, the rubber is going to meet the road here is the China element here. There's a lot riding the summit in September. So how much resolve that the administration has on holding Chinese entities, and some of those are, of course, government entities and agencies, to account. It's going to be the real test of this. And one of the key things is the United States and this quiet diplomacy providing avenues for the Chinese to find to meet their energy needs elsewhere. And that's on the tune of several million barrels of petroleum a day and untold amounts of LNG that they have to find other markets. Ideally, that'd be the United States, but that quiet diplomacy can make sure that they have an off-ramp while we continue to wield the economic hammer over their head by not complying. And they're going to try to cheat, of course, at the same time.
2: One more cut from Scott Bessent. Let's hear cut 14.
31: Devote themselves to death to America and seek nuclear weapons to do just that. They have murdered and maimed more of our citizens and service members than any other terrorist regime on Earth. And they have been at war against America, their neighbors in the Gulf, and much of the world for 47 years. President Trump has taken action that his predecessors have long deferred. And under his leadership, America is no longer managing the Iranian threat. We are ending it.
2: There you have it from Scott Bessent. Brent Sadler, thanks for coming by. We'll have you back in soon to continue to further cover the victory of the Americans in Iran. Quick note about a documentary that is coming out that I think you're going to want to hear. If you love Charlie Kirk, and we did love Charlie. He was our friend. You need to watch this documentary called Can You Hear Me Now? 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But Charlie sat down for an interview just a couple of weeks before he was assassinated, and it turned into this documentary, and it's sort of wrestling over questions of faith and history and what's going on in our world today. If you love Charlie, I highly recommend you check out this documentary. 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More news after this. It's Scott Jennings on Salem. Stay with us.
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2: Coming up in 30 seconds, we bring you an interesting update to this China birth tourism story that we've been covering. 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That campaign, courtesy of our friends at Americans for Prosperity. And if I may say, I was with AFP out in Des Moines, Iowa this weekend. Thousands of people gathered up in Des Moines to talk about entrepreneurship and the spirit of America here at America 250, and it was a wonderful time. And saw all of our friends out there, so thanks for that invitation. Next guest here is senior contributor at The Federalist, and she has some reporting about actions being taken by the Trump administration to curb the rise of birth tourism. Her name is Helen Raleigh, making her inaugural appearance on the Scott Jennings Show. Helen, welcome in. Tell us what you found out about how the Trump people are cracking down successfully on birth tourism.
17: Thank you for having me, Scott. I'm a big fan. So President Trump recently signed an executive order banning the cracking down on birth tourism. And as a result, the State Department also set up a task force. The State Department has successfully revoked 600 tourist visas suspect of the primary goal was birth tourism. And those actions really already have a deterrence effect. So on Chinese social media, pregnant women or intended to pregnant women are exchanging messages about some women's previous travel to U.S. to give birth, and now their tourist visa application being rejected. And some of them actually were turned away at the border by the custom officers. And so there were a lot of uncertainty and anxiety, and there are discussions about some women are thinking about changing their plan to come to U.S. Just for the goal to give birth, have their children obtain U.S. citizenship. So there's definitely those
2: According to your reporting, Helen, the State Department has already revoked more than 600 visas worldwide as part of this effort. And so what you're telling us is that the president communicated, I'm not putting up with this anymore. His administration took concrete actions, and now the word on the street in China is we can't get away with this anymore. So basically, the actions are working, but also the news is spreading on the ground in China. Is that right?
17: Yes, basically, believe it or not, Scott, if you enforce existing law, actually you will deter, you know, unlawful behaviors. So it's against the law to It's not against the law to give birth while you're in the United States, but it is stated in U.S. law. It is against the U.S. immigration law that if you apply for tourist visa with specific purpose to come to U.S. to give birth, that is always against the law. And with a little bit of enforcement, and that deterrence effect is very obvious.
2: All right. The writer is Helen Raleigh, and I would recommend you check her out at The Federalist, thefederalist.com. Her latest headline is Chinese social media chatter indicates Trump's birth tourism crackdown is starting to work. Helen, I'm really grateful that you wrote this piece because oftentimes, you know, our government announces things and we hear it and we say, oh, that sounds like a good idea. But how many times do we ever say, well, what happened with that? And in this case, you followed up on it and you found out that visas are being revoked. You have people who are trying to violate our laws being turned away at the border. And because of all these actions, the word is out on Chinese social media. The United States isn't playing this game anymore. They mean what they say, that they're not going to put up with this birth tourism, and the crackdown is working. Helen Raleigh, thanks for coming on the show. We look forward to having you again.
17: Thank you.
2: All right. That was Helen Raleigh from The Federalist. I love it when we get new writers, Hollywood Sean. Helen making her debut here with a great story. We'll have Helen back, and we're always grateful for the journalists out there bringing good information to the American people. More news after this. Stay with us.
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11: From ABC News, I'm Stephanie Officer. Nevada's Hawk Fire now burning across more than 15,000 acres. The National Guard has been deployed. ABC's Melissa Adan is there.
20: This is not far from downtown Reno. Really, we are at the heart of Reno. You just go out about 15 minutes. Those are the immediate first roadblocks that officials have set up. The National Guard is here. They're pushing out so many people because they had 45,000 people that were ordered to evacuate. Then more than 40,000. So we're looking at almost 100,000 people that had orders.

0: even more tariffs, retaliatory tariffs, this morning.
1: The parents of Alex Preddy, the 37-year-old Virginia nurse killed by a federal agent in Minneapolis in January, speaking out on ABC's Good Morning America Tuesday morning. Michael and Susan Preddy.
2: We watched it on TV, and it's like, that's our son. That's Alex. And they killed him. No one called us. No one.
3: we still haven't heard from him.
2: Yeah, that's how we found out.
1: After meeting much backlash and stewing in hot water over a kid's Halloween costume appearing to depict blackface and racist minstrel show imagery, Target is out with an apology. The retailer saying in part, quote, as a company, we got this wrong and we are deeply sorry. We know this is especially hurtful for our black guests, team members and partners. Target's statement went on to say it won't happen again. You're listening to ABC News.
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1: American cattle farmers say they're disappointed in President Trump's decision to let foreign beef enter the U.S. without tariffs for the next 90 days. Nebraska farmer Scott Thompson says with everything going on in the last year with tariffs, the Iran war, and other global supply issues, it's been hard for the industry to keep up.
6: It seems like every time we get this, like, economic opportunity or we're going to make money, the rug gets pulled out from underneath us. Yeah. And it seems like that's what's doing going on right now.
1: Trouble this past weekend for one of the NFL's bigwigs. ABC's Trevor Ault explains.
7: The billionaire owner of the San Francisco 49ers arrested in a prostitution sting at an Ohio trailer park. Court records say Jed York was taken into custody in East Palestine Sunday at 9:35 a.m., with authorities saying he responded to an ad placed by an undercover agent on a prostitution website arranging sexual activity for $140. Police say York agreed to meet up at that trailer park and was arrested there with the phone he allegedly used to respond to the ad.
1: York pleaded no contest Monday after spending a day in jail and paying a $1,150 fine. Syria's president celebrated the announcement from Secretary of State Marco Rubio. He's lifting the country's designation as a state sponsor of terrorism, saying Syria is shaking off a dark burden and tearing out a painful chapter of his past to embark on a path of development, reconstruction, and rebuilding. Stephanie Officer, ABC News.
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0: Now, it's Red Eye Radio. Gary McNamara and Eric Harley talk about everything from politics to social issues and news of the day. Whether you're up late or you're just starting your day, welcome to the show from the Relief Factor Studios. This is Red Eye Radio.
1: All across America, we are Red Eye Radio. He is Eric Harley and I'm Gary McNamara. Slowly, we're becoming a sports talk show.
2: Yeah.
1: Here on Red Eye Radio.
2: We are.
1: Let's see what's going on in the WDSA.
2: That's right. The
1: WDSA.
2: The WNBA LGBTQ.
1: No. The WDSA, Democrat Socialist of America.
2: Right. But a listener suggested that it be the WNBA LGBTQ.
1: Nah, mine's more broad.
2: You can't say broad. You say chicks.
1: I'm sounding Frank Sinatra.
2: You can't say broads. What are you, Frank Sinatra? Broads. Chicks hate that.
1: I did not mean it in that context.
2: Yeah.
1: All right. So yesterday the WDSA, the WNBA. Well, the sources say this is a source story. I think ESPN had it first, CNN had it. The sources are that neither Cantor nor Royce White will be eligible, and they view it as a stunt. But, and by the way, they were never going to allow them to play. That was never going to happen to begin with. But
2: yeah, right.
1: I was like, okay, what's the response going to be? And, you know, Cantor Freedom, as he calls himself, Cantor, he's okay, but Royce White just is locked in on this. Because now that, you know, the sources say the WNBA is not going to, it's mocking, it's a stunt, whatever. And Cantor said yesterday, wait, what are they doing? I am a woman. They can't ban me. I'm a woman. And that's the whole point. The whole point is attempting to get everyone on that side to define what a woman is. And they will do anything not to define. Think about this. They will do anything not to define what a woman is. But Royce White wrote this yesterday.
2: Okay.
1: Update. This is the best ever. Because he's just throwing everything back at them. Every argument that they have made.
2: This is their entire playbook.
1: Yes.
2: He's taken.
1: Yes.
2: And he's put it into one response.
1: Here we go.
2: All right.
1: Update. I have not received any official or unofficial communication back from the WNBA regarding my eligibility. I will say, as a black trans lesbian, the rumors of denial for my multi-spirit existence are concerning. I'd also like to remind everyone there is a trans genocide taking place right now in America. These kinds of casual comments lead to violence and our deaths. If the sources are true, I would like to see the league take immediate action to correct anybody who refuses to affirm my identity or use my pronouns. Pay me. The WNBA leadership has to show up and do the work to tell a black trans woman she is not a woman, or that the trans experience is a stunt, is absolutely transphobic, bigoted, and racist. It's literally Nazism and white supremacy. I think the commissioner may be demonstrating some white privilege. No? That was his statement.
2: Yeah.
1: Oh, my gosh.
2: You know, it's perfect.
1: I believe he was ready for this.
2: Yeah. I think he was prepared. It really is taking their entire rule book and playbook and handing it right back to them, because it is, you know, remember the Berkeley professor and Josh Hawley in the back.
1: Yeah, exactly. Right.
2: If you question, then sorry, that makes you a bigot. If you just ask questions. If you call this a stunt, then why would I not call it a stunt for any man who is wanting to play or ends up playing on a woman's team, which we have seen time and time again. And then they get heralded by the media and the activists, setting new records. Well, not for a guy, they're not. So is that too not a stunt? One, you can't have both. They're either both stunts or they're both, as you call it, as your side calls it, real. And you don't get to question it because that's bigotry.
3: Right.
2: That's, and it could set right. off. You could trigger a mental crisis with that individual or the entire group of individuals simply by asking the questions. That exchange between Josh Hawley and that Berkeley professor, that's exactly how that went. Those were the rules that were written on that day, in, on record, by the way. And you either live by those rules or not. Now, they do change their rules, but if you change the rules, do they not apply to all? You only want to apply them to the ones that you say are committing a stunt.
1: Yeah, so if you wonder what a transgenocide is, the transgenocide is the fact that if you talk about it, trans people have a much higher rate of attempting suicide. And so that's the genocide. Yes. People think, what are you talking about, a genocide? Just so you understand what their argument is. And the when he said these kind of casual comments, basically from the WNBA, lead to violence and our deaths, that's the argument that they're making. And that's the beauty of this all. This isn't an argument of the right against the left.
2: No, no.
1: The debate is the right is holding the left to their arguments right. and their talking points.
2: Right.
1: And that's what Royce White is doing. That's why it's so beautiful. Those are the opinions documented of the insane leftist radical transgender movement in this country.
2: Yes.
1: And he's simply using their argument.
2: That's right.
1: So when they are, so if you've seen, like on social media yesterday, I mean, it was just blowing up. It was like, they should have punished Sophie Cunningham. They should have kicked her out of the league. They should have suspended her because she's the one that caused it. And the WNBA should have responded by suspending her mm-hmm. for her transphobic comments.
2: Yeah.
1: And it's like, keep going with that. Keep going with that. See if that works for you. And they just get blasted, absolutely blasted on social media. And that's why it's so entertaining. It's not entertaining because this is an argument of the right versus the left.
2: No.
1: It's beautiful because it's the right throwing the arguments of the left against them to see if they'll defend it. And they're doing everything to try to weave around all the arguments that they have made to promote radical transgenderism
2: yes.
1: in this country. And nobody knows what to do except to say, well, you're mocking. You can't say that.
2: You cannot.
1: You can't say that.
2: You can't say that.
1: Right. That's your argument. That's your argument.
2: Right.
1: That's not even Royce Weiss's. Well, Royce White's argument.
2: Yeah.
1: He's throwing your argument right back at you. These are the standards that you set. And that's why it's so incredibly entertaining.
2: Well, and it's not. This is, again, really not going to change. You were correct to mention that this is not going to happen.
1: No, it's never going to happen.
2: The WNBA the WNBA is not going to allow male players to come in.
1: Right.
2: They're just not. It's not going to happen.
1: But they can't say it.
2: But they cannot say it. They cannot say we cannot let biological males compete in our league. They can't say that out loud. How dare you? By their own rules. They would love for this to be over. They would love to move on. See what happens when you try to appease? The WNBA was created for one reason. Two reasons. low ticket sales, and number two, for women to have a league of their own.
1: Yes. Biological women.
2: Biological women.
1: Right.
2: That's the only thing I ever mean if I say women. Yes.
1: And that's when you had, I forgot what team the coach was on, where, you know, she was coming out, you know, we, you know, trans women, trans, and it's like, excuse me, you're the one that's out there promoting the fact that we have too many biological men
2: yeah.
1: as coaches in women's basketball, and that has to stop. And the beauty of it was, and it was hilarious, we went through some of the post yesterday that some radical leftist posted and the responses to it, where they said, well, you know, this is a joke. A trans woman is a woman, but a biological male is not a woman, and that's why they can't play. It was like,
2: you don't get to say that.
1: It was like, what the
2: you
1: hell?
2: Don't get to say
1: what,
2: that.
1: What the hell are you talking about? You can't judge. You cannot look at motive.
2: No.
1: And so you're changing to go, well, what's the motive? The motive is that they want us to define what a woman is. And we're not going to do it. Uh-huh. We're not going to define what a woman is. But let me tell you what we're doing to protect women that we can't define what a woman is.
2: That's right.
1: It's pure insanity. But entertaining as hell. And when I read the first time, because he just posted a couple of hours ago, Royce White's comment, my God, I mean, I couldn't stop laughing. And then I read it to you in our pre-show meeting. We're just, you're like, he's hitting every single
2: yep.
1: argument
2: yep.
1: that they make and throwing it back in their face.
2: Everything in their playbook. Right. And it really is. And he knows it. The point isn't for him to play.
1: Of course.
2: The point is to force them to take a position, which I also don't think is going to happen. They're going to keep doing this dance until it's over and something else comes along. But it was inevitable that it would at least get to this point. It was inevitable. And what happens with a league that, quite frankly, I guess they're doing okay. Are they losing as much as the Stephen Colbert show?
1: I don't know what I didn't see. Somebody posted what they did in 2025. I don't know what they're doing so far. You know, it's I have watched probably half of a couple of Indiana games.
2: Mm-hmm.
1: It's entertaining.
2: No,
1: it's good.
2: It's not that they're
1: good. It's good solid basketball.
2: It's not that they're not good players.
1: Yeah.
2: It just hasn't caught on yet. They haven't created their stars. You know, I mean, I keep seeing clips on my YouTube because I watched one. Of course, it comes up repeatedly in that subject, and it's everyone basically who honors Larry Bird. You know, he's the best. And then one day there was a short and Shaq was on there and he goes, you know, I hate to say it, but Dennis Rodman, you put Dennis Rodman in and he's going to be a monster on that court. And just, he was just quoting stats on Dennis Rodman. He said, you know, say what you will about his personality, but you know, so these legends, in order to create these legends, you have to have time and you also have to have superior performance. Will it ever be the NBA? No. But it has plenty of room for improvement.
1: I can't find
2: ticket sales.
1: I know that they did revenue share. I mean, the salaries have skyrocketed.
2: Yeah.
1: In the last year, and they had an $8 million revenue to distribute to active players. But I simply put into the WNBA make a profit, and they say, yes, the WNBA generated enough business success in 2025 to trigger its first ever player revenue sharing payout. That wasn't what I asked. Mm. Did they make, if they met certain goals, did they make overall a profit? Was my, is my question to AI, and I cannot get, I've not been able to get an answer looking at AI.
2: Sounds like they did, if I mean.
1: Right. I would assume that they did. Yeah.
2: And by the way, I hope that they do, and I hope the sport continues to grow. I hope that the sport continues to grow an audience on television, streaming, or wherever they are, and also locally at games. Yeah. I want that for the fans. I want fans to have whatever it is they're into. Hey, man, let's go watch this game. That's not up to me to decide. I'm not, you know, I never root for things to, I hope this thing fails. I hope this, because that's kind of the attitude. There are a lot of jokes about the WNBA. A lot of jokes about the WNBA. And one of them was made on the ESPYs, I think it was a couple of years ago, by Shane Gillis, the comedian who was hosting the ESPYs. And he said, you know, and so-and-so, and he made up a name, from the WNBA is here tonight, and they showed this woman in the audience. And then he goes, actually, that's not really her. That's my friend's wife. I knew you guys didn't know anybody in the WNBA. And it's true. It was his wife, his friend's wife, comedian friend of his wife. And who, by the way, looked more like Karine Jean-Pierre than she did a WNBA player. But it's not up for me to decide. I root for everybody. You know, go sports or whatever it is, whatever the endeavor is. But don't think for a minute you're going to take a side and then have to back away from it and not live up to your convictions. You're not going to get away with that. And that has a tendency, in fact, I think a potential to actually hurt the sport long term, or at least for a year or so. And we'll see if that happens.
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1: We are Red Eye Radio. He is Eric Cronin, and I'm Gary McNamara. Okay, when I get, since they're a private organization, nobody knows if they made a profit last year, but critics say they still haven't, that the revenue share was based on certain benchmarks that of revenue, increase in revenue, that the league was meeting. Whether that is indicative, whether the entire, because they're owned by the NBA,
2: right?
1: So it's not individual owners,
2: right?
1: So, you know, whether they actually overall made a profit when you take what the revenue is and expenses, nobody knows last year.
2: It sounds more like a bonus situation for hitting certain revenue increase marks.
1: Revenue.
2: Yeah.
1: They might have. They could have broke even. Critics say they haven't yet.
2: But
1: there's no specific numbers that I have on it.
2: I hope they're successful. I hope it becomes the thing, aside from any of the controversies out there. And also, I hope it becomes the thing beyond a couple of key players. I think any sport requires them, each team to have key players in order to get that kind of attention.
1: Sports has become celebrity personality league.
2: Yeah, no, you've got to have those on each team.
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1: And he's Eric, and I'm Gary. Coming up in just 1 minute, we'll hear from that Seattle Times columnist who quit his job because they wouldn't let him right
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1: 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Results vary. You know, one of the things that we've always talked about is how the mainstream media, they're not journalists.
2: Nope.
1: And I remember, you know, we had said it a long time ago, but I remember the one time we really made the point was after the Mueller report came out and you had, you know, conservative political analysts saying, we hope that the mainstream media now learns from this and that they become journalists. And we said, please, come on, stop it.
2: Yeah, no.
1: Guys and gals, stop it. They're not journalists. They're political activists. Well, Matt Calkins, who left the Seattle Times, has been on a number of different media outlets. He was on with Glenn Beck and had this to say about why, you know, what's going on in the management of the Seattle Times.
3: Same thing. Is this cowardice or is this ideology? I'm not exactly sure. I think it's a combination of both. I think there are a lot of people in the newsroom who are true believers, who really don't think any of this stuff should be out there, who really think there's only one side of the story. I have a suspicion, based on kind of other things I've seen at the top, that they really just don't want to upset the activists, if you will, the loudest voices in the newsroom. And I've seen this, you know, editors at the top kind of recoil at some other things and kind of, you know, get skittish when it comes to other stories. It might not even just be mine. But you can really tell, like, if you kind of go against, you know, I don't want to get too political in here, but like the left-wing grain at the Seattle Times, they just buck. They don't want it in there. So I think it's a combination of both. But I think at the top, it's probably a little more cowardice than it is ideology.
1: There you go. It doesn't matter what it is. You're not a journalist.
2: Well, that's the thing. You can call it whatever.
1: Right, right.
2: And if you're not doing true journalism, it's, by the way, it's become, I believe, abundantly clear. I don't know anybody that pays attention to the media that doesn't recognize it. Because what you have here is people that are very okay with those so-called journalists being activists. At mm-hmm. the rank and file left, they're fine with that. Now, I think there's times when they come back and go, they kind of crossed the line there. That didn't work. That didn't work. That didn't work. But it's not because they disagree with them in terms of ideology. It's because they didn't get the effort right in being an activist. If you're a far left, rank and file far left activist, DSA supporter, card carrying member of the DSA, then you're wanting them to get it right. And if, you know, again, if they go too far and don't nail it, that's the problem. This is their conundrum, by the way, and it always has been. It used to be, you know, that Barack Obama, when he was running for president, this was a real scenario, said marriage is between a man and a woman. And then when he got into the White House, they said, he's grappling. He's evolving. Well, no, we all know how he felt from day one. He just couldn't say it. And now the DSA and the far left, the radicals, they lead the party. They're the ones who have the party right now on their heels going, it's a big tent. They're the ones who are saying it out loud, and I think the only time they have a problem with a liberal activist media type is when they don't go far enough.
1: He said it was the fourth time he hasn't been able to get a column.
2: Wow.
1: And he didn't. I didn't see where he mentioned what those particular stories.
2: That's interesting. I would love to read his book. I think that would make a great book.
1: Yep.
2: It would be a lot like Bias.
1: Yeah.
2: You know.
1: Yeah.
2: I mean, it would be a modern, I guess, an updated version of it. I don't know.
1: Yeah, this isn't new. But again, this is when they call themselves journalists, they're not.
2: No, they're not.
1: Because they don't want to cover the other side of the story.
2: Right.
1: We have strong opinions here. I want to hear what the other side is. I want to hear what their argument is. This entire segment that we've had is on the sources and, you know, the saying what the WNBA is planning to do. This is about a specific, issue where the one side has been promoted and they keep trying to shut the other side up. By saying if you speak, it's violence and it's genocide and it's, I mean, all these ridiculous things. I mean, it's completely and totally ridiculous. And it shows you just how left and, you know, I don't care. You sit there and you say, you know, well, as he goes, I think it's more cowardice. They're just afraid of the reaction. Well, then get the hell out of there. I couldn't work. Could you work at a job where every day you came in and they just said, well, you can't talk about that tonight. You can't talk about that tonight. You can't give your opinion tonight. You can't. His only job is to give an opinion.
2: Yeah.
1: He's a columnist.
2: Yes.
1: He's not technically a reporter, but the fact is he's a columnist, and they're not saying, okay, you spelled this word wrong, or this is too radical. Nothing that he is writing is radical. To sit there and say women should be able to play sports is not radical.
2: Right.
1: This is how far leftist radical they are, where they're afraid of the response from people that are literally hold an insane opinion, a completely unscientific, insane opinion. And then I'm sure they're out there telling you, we're the credible news source for you.
2: Yeah.
1: By the way, they would not respond to him leaving because it's a personnel matter. But it's not.
2: Yeah, yeah.
1: It's not. It's an issue. It's not just a personnel matter. It's a matter of, is he right? Did you not want that story to be printed, and why not? That's what the question is. Where nobody's wants to get into his HR file.
2: Right. Well, I think there may be some... CYA there, because if they start making statements about it, then his lawyers would have a lot of leverage because of the nature of his job, what he is expected to do, what his was expected to do, what his role was. And it's not new, but it's one more case. You know, it makes me wonder if management, if the editors just kind of kept, you know, if this wasn't the first time this has happened, if it's happened multiple times, then they kept nudging him, knowing if they nudged him long enough, he would just go. He would just quit, and they wouldn't have to get rid of him and make a big, you know, stink of it. So I don't know if that's the case or not. But my question would be, then why did you keep him? Why do you have him on board? You know, there are things that are very clear. You know, you can't write an article about someone and commit slander. You cannot plagiarize. There are things that are very clear, and for writers, that are the rules. And also have laws applied to them. But in terms of someone, a columnist, issuing their position, regardless of the position, and I still haven't, you asked a question the other day, last week I think it was. Have you heard anybody in the media, you asked this, have you heard anybody in the media defending him. The liberal activist media really is what we're talking about. Mm-hmm. And because if this happened where, I don't know, Fox News fired somebody on the left, or if, you know, if the New York Post fired somebody who was more leftist or something like that, if this was someone who had a liberal take on something and they had to leave, they felt like they had to quit because the pressure from management, the liberal activist media would be out there saying, this is wrong. You know, this isn't what journalists are. We're supposed to be able to do this. Columnists are supposed to be able to do this, especially specifically for this type of role. And they would be out in defense of him. I have seen none of that. Maybe I missed it.
1: I haven't seen anything on social media.
2: Yeah.
1: You'd see it on social media.
2: Right. It would be. That's it. Yeah. You're right. It would. That's where it would catch fire. Somebody would say, listen, this is wrong. I disagree. Usually it's, while I disagree with his position that he takes on this issue and blah, blah, blah, blah, blah, blah, blah. You don't have to qualify and then build some, you know, build a wall around themselves for protection. Then they come out and say, this is wrong for him to have to do this, for him to no longer be employed as essentially. This is his career. There's no telling. Now, I hope he lands somewhere. I don't know what's in his future. Wish him all the best.
1: He's doing stuff on Substack.
2: Yeah. Okay. And which is where a lot of people are going.
1: Yeah.
2: That are, and if you notice, those that are no longer have a media base are going online where they can do what they do. Whether it's him or Don Lemon or anybody else.
1: Well, it's obvious to anybody out there the height of hypocrisy of this entire issue.
2: Yeah.
1: You know, with the WNBA. I mean, the hypocrisy is just mind-boggling. It's just, you know, and you know, the hate. And this is where we talk about the massage. There's two things that the left has done. By the way, somebody wrote the other day, basically what I have said before, racism isn't the biggest problem. It's jealousy, envy, and selfishness. Racism is a problem on the left. Okay, I want to make that clear.
2: Yes.
1: I'm talking about most people that, you know, that go around independents, whatever. If you look at the majority of people, would be independents and Republicans aren't racist. The left is. Democrats have institutionalized racism through identity politics. Mm-hmm. And now they've institutionalized misogyny, the hatred of women.
2: Yeah.
1: And the unbelievable thing is, it is women that is the demographic that is supporting the hatred of women. You just look at it, you go, it's mind-boggling. I don't know what other word to do it, because none of it makes sense at all. None of it. It doesn't make... There is no critical thinking. There's no connecting of the dots. It's pure rage and emotion based on complete and total idiocy.
2: Yeah. Yeah.
1: And that's where you go, how do we win this? If you've got 40-45% of the country that agrees with this, you know, how do you get them to change their mind? And I did think I mentioned Victor Davis Hanson, who it was attributed to him. I don't know if it was. I saw it on X,
2: mm-hmm.
1: where the article was basically saying all these things that we just can't understand. It's because they hate.
2: Yeah.
1: They will go along with any position as long as they can hate you. We are Red Eye Radio.
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1: We are Red Eye Radio. He's Eric Carly, and I'm Gary McNamara. 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
1: 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The left does not want you to know what the real arguments are from the other side.
2: Yep.
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0: From ABC News, I'm Stephanie Officer. The Supreme Court in a 6-3 decision Monday clearing the way for President Trump to implement parts of his executive order on mail-in voting. ABC News legal contributor Professor James Sample.
3: The court said that, in essence, because the states had not yet been ordered to do anything, all the executive order amounted to, in the court majority's view, was the equivalent of an internal memo to internal staff within the executive department. And therefore, the argument was the states have not yet been ordered to do anything. Therefore, the states have not yet been harmed. Therefore, the states, when they sued after this executive order was issued back in April, were in essence suing too soon.
0: Hayden Panettiere's mother speaking out regarding her daughter's death. ABC's Rhiannon Alley.
4: Panettiere's death now under investigation. Police say there are no signs of foul play, but the DEA has now joined the case. Officials also saying her on-again, off-again boyfriend, Brian Hickerson, and his brother, Zach, were the last two people to see Hayden alive. Brian had previously pleaded no contest in 2021.

0: reporting in Merrillville, Indiana, more than 70 dogs were discovered in a trailer after a tree fell on it. Animal shelter Humane Indiana says none of them have to be euthanized. They'll get checkups, care, and snuggles before they're ready to be adopted. 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
0: Relief from sky-high beef prices may be on the horizon as a ban from the U.S. on Mexican cattle is lifted.
3: The embargo was enacted to prevent the spread of potentially deadly New World screwworm larvae in U.S. cattle herds. Now that the ban is being lifted, at least in a limited way,
4: the laws of supply and demand are fully in play.
3: Tracy Tomasik is with the Texas Farm Bureau.
4: We have less supply. It gets more expensive.
3: With imports increasing, he says, the price should begin to come down. Jim Ryan, ABC News.
0: In Massachusetts, the search for a woman wanted in connection with the shooting death of her husband is now over.
5: Police have been searching for Karen Solomon for the past week after authorities say they found veteran Worcester Police Department patrolman Kurt Solomon dead inside a home. Police are calling it a tragic murder-suicide, saying the 58-year-old wife was found dead in the woods with a handgun found near the body. Authorities are still awaiting positive identification. Police issued an arrest warrant on a charge of assault and battery with a dangerous weapon with serious bodily injury for Karen Solomon last Friday. Michelle Franzen, ABC News.
0: A 5-year-old detained by immigration authorities last week in Texas while on his way to a soccer game the day before he was supposed to start kindergarten will be deported with his father to Mexico. Kate Lincoln Goldfinch, the attorney representing Victor Martinez Nieto and his son Liam, said on Instagram the family is choosing to self-deport to avoid separation and prolonged detention. Stephanie Officer, ABC News.
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14: 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Gary McNamara and Eric Harley talk about everything from politics to social issues and news of the day. 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
15: All across America, we are Red Eye Radio. He is Eric Harley, and I'm Gary McNamara. Welcome and good morning. Thanks so much for being here this
16: morning.
15: Thank
16: you very much.
15: You know, I had mentioned the left and the hypocrisy, the obvious hypocrisy. Two examples came to mind, two stories I've been sort of saving.

0: Jonathan Turley run the other day. That coffee roaster guy in Idaho that banned the teenagers, group of pro-life teenagers, calling them the equivalent of the Ku Klux Klan, and said, "This is my shop, and you don't, you know, and I can refuse you. You know, I can refuse you because I don't like what you stand for." Has the left gone crazy about that? Because remember when the left said that anybody on the right had to, when they went to court, and the liberal courts even ruled in their favor until the Supreme Court finally got involved in it. For example, the whole cake thing with the baker. "I was willing to bake you a cake. I just won't put the message on." You had to embrace the message. That's what the left wanted. You had to embrace the message. You had the Christian website designer who refused to provide the services for same-sex marriage. "I don't believe in same-sex marriage. I'm not going to create that for you." Everyone on the left. Did you know, did you find, was there one person on the left, one, that you ever saw that said, "No, she can refuse it because obviously you're asking her to do something that is against her religious views"? Or the baker. Did anybody on the left say that?
1: No.
0: There hasn't been a peep about this guy in Idaho from the left at all. Just giving you an example of absolute hypocrisy, which is just like the Seattle Times. We will only promote one view. There is only one view, and it's our view. Quite totalitarian, which brings us to the next point here. And this was John Fund's column the other day, where he talked about the fact of the DSA, you know, they want to go after all billionaires, right? They have nothing good to say about any billionaires except Fidel Castro. As he points out, as he says, socialists say you can't earn $1 billion. You can get market power. You can break rules. You can abuse labor laws. You can pay people less than what they're worth, but you can't earn that. Remember who said that one? There's one billionaire that the DSA does celebrate, the late Fidel Castro. On the occasion of what would have been Castro's 100th birthday this month, the official DSA praised him as an organizer, a fighter, a stalwart, symbol of anti-imperialist struggle and self-determination, while bizarrely denouncing Marco Rubio for supposedly committing genocide against the Cuban people. This is that these are the heads, the leadership of the Democratic Socialist of America. And they refused to walk away from their statement of admiration for Cuba. Former Univision anchor Jorge Ramos pressed the DSA national co-chairs on whether they regard Cuba, as well as Venezuela and Nicaragua, as a dictatorship. Neither would say so. Romer, in fact, claimed that Cubans have access to their democracy in a way that we do not. She apparently believes that the Cuban government is more democratic than the Americans. The other co-chair invoked a similar dodge of the U.S. embargo against Cuba, as if that is to blame for Cuba's problem rather than the fact that Castro was a committed Marxist. And it said when he died, he was worth $900 million, and it was growing. His extended family now sits on a cash reserves of $18 billion.
1: Wow.
0: There you go. Hypocrisy. We only like billionaires that get their wealth from the people because of a brutal dictatorship. That's what the DSA that now runs the Democratic Party, that's what the co-chairs believe.
1: And that's where this would all go if the DSA were to be able to, which they won't, at least not in our lifetime. I won't say ever.
0: Yeah, but my lifetime isn't that long as yours.
1: No, yours is. Listen, I'm just saying, you know, leave your car running. But it's, I don't even know what that means. But and by the way, I haven't said this in a long time, but I feel older than you actually are. So it's so who knows? Flip a coin. It could be either of us to go first. But the thing is that that's exactly where, if the DSA plan were to be fully implemented here in the U.S., the USSA, the USSA, it would result in that kind of, hold on a second, oligarchy. It would be a handful of oligarchs. You know, Elon Musk would have to give his up, but George Soros wouldn't. You know, the Castro family, the heirs to the fortune, would be welcome. Here's the thing. Would the DSA, if they ever got to a point, you know, again, full implementation, which is not going to happen, but if they ever got to that point, does Cuba become the 51st state? and they get to keep their regime in place? I'm not sure how it would work. But this is exactly what happens. The powerful get to keep their wealth. You know, Bernie Sanders used to rail about the millionaires and billionaires. And now it's just the billionaires, because he's a multimillionaire with fancy cars, flying private, multiple homes. Still can't afford a comb, apparently. But this is exactly how they think, that they see themselves as different. Well, the wealthy. I mean, think about John Kerry. This pops into my mind on a regular basis. Remember when John Kerry, he was the climate czar then, but said, well, someone like me can't be expected to fly commercial. You know, and it's like this is how they see themselves. And it doesn't matter what level of office they're in. That's how they see it. Whether it's in the Senate with Elizabeth Warren or Bernie, in the House with AOC, they see themselves as, well, no, they need that wealth. That wealth helps them help you. They justify it the same way that communist leaders have justified it over the years. And it's always, by the way, always about what? It's for the people. It's the people's republic. And this is what it comes down to. It's quite the opposite. It is not for the people. Everyone is equally poor. And you are no longer citizens. You are subjects of what eventually would become a dictatorship. It's, you know, I don't know what they're, man, I'd love to have been a fly on the wall in the meeting where they come up with these ideas of the House controlling the White House, just that part of it, right? You know, because they would compare it to kind of like Parliament, right? It basically is what they're doing. It is like, well, we don't like that president. We'll just start changing election dates. You know, the moment that president gets out of line, you're out. And by the way, I think by the time, if that ever happened, again, it's not going to happen. But if it ever happened, by the time we actually got to that point, it would be even some Democrats, even some on the far left. Well, you're not enough of a dictator. We want you out. We're going to, you know, we're going to have a vote of confidence. And we're going to install a new president. But when it comes to the whole billionaire thing, only those with power would be allowed to keep their money. They are, as you just pointed out, with the Castros. This is them looking away. I remember in 2012, Mitt Romney's running against Barack Obama. Now, Mitt Romney's net worth at that time was estimated to be about $400 million. But his job of going in, buying companies, breaking them up, and, you know, and he remember when Newt Gingrich came out and railed against that during the primary season?
0: Remember that Republican who got in his face and said, when the hell did you become basically a liberal Democrat?
1: Exactly. It was just ridiculous. But, you know, the left, and I remember, and I think, I don't remember if they sourced AP or Reuters or whatever, but it was, I remember it was a Yahoo story. And it was the billionaires who support Mitt Romney. And I'm thinking, they're leaving out the biggest liberal billionaires out there. The Bill Gates, the Warren Buffetts, you know, Warren Buffett, and we talked about it then because we were covering it then, gave equally in the spring of 2008, during the primary season of 2008, gave equally a donation to the Hillary campaign and the Obama campaign. So he kind of squirreled out of that one. And they never in that story touched on the billionaires on the left. They didn't touch on Soros. They didn't touch on any of those billionaires on the left because they're absolutely fine with them. What they do understand very clearly is that that wealth, and they want you to believe, they want the peons to believe that it is so that they can help you. These are the people who love you, care about you, and are going to help you. So them being wealthy is helping you, which is absolutely ridiculous, except for the fact that if they create industry or innovate something and they are part of wealth expansion, then people may be employed by their companies. But that's not what they believe.
0: But when you have the Democrats promoting that the government having the money is going to benefit you, that's the same as Besant last week from the Republican side.
1: Or
0: over the weekend.
1: Yes.
0: Or no, it was last week, talking about the fact that, well, you know, about the tariff, you know, about the tariff money, saying, well, the American public had the tax money. We had it in the Treasury Department. The American public had their money.
1: Yeah.
0: No, they had their money when it was in their bank account.
1: Where'd it come from?
0: Not your bank account.
1: Right.
0: So when you have Democrats and Republicans making basically the same damn argument, you're in deep doo-doo.
1: Well, this is where we're at that crossroads. One of, I think, many that we have seen, but politically, it's not just conversation anymore when it's a sitting president and his administration saying ownership in companies is good, and or saying, in the case of Besant, that, well, this is the Treasury is having to write all these checks. Well, why are they having to do that? Whose money was that to begin with? Where did that money come from? When you leave out that big chunk of the equation, you're arguing like the liberal left.
0: Well, as we said, when you promote socialist philosophies, you can never tell the truth.
1: Right.
0: And the truth is both sides of the economic consequences.
1: Yeah.
0: And if you can't do that, then you're BSing because you know you can't defend your socialist economic policies.
1: Yep.
0: We are Red Eye Radio.
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3: Impacts from heat and dryness over the summer on some of our nation's crops, per USDA's latest crop progress report for the period ending August 23rd. USDA meteorologist Brad Rippey says even with cooler temperatures in much of the Midwest this week, corn crops there reflect effects from extreme heat earlier in the season.
4: And the perception is that conditions are dropping further for U.S. corn. A little bit of a disappointing report showing just 57% of U.S. crop good to excellent. That's down 3 percentage points from last week, 60%. Meanwhile, 17% very poor to poor. That is up 2 points from a week ago.
3: Extreme dryness continues to impact other crops in places like the Southern Plains.
4: Now seeing 44% of the cotton in Texas rated very poor to poor. Not much better in Oklahoma at 41%.
3: I'm Rod Bain reporting for the U.S. Department of Agriculture in Washington, D.C.
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0: We are on our radio. He's Eric Carly, and I'm Gary McNamara. You know, I got a great question from a friend the other day. They said, well, why doesn't California just tax billionaires more on their income? What's the whole thing of the left, Juanita? Because since we were just talking about billionaires, it's because they want to control companies. They want to control property. When you look at any money that you have, like your house, the money that you have put into your house, whatever, you paid taxes on that already. You've been taxed. You've been taxed on income.
18: Yeah, right.
0: Income isn't enough. The new Democrat socialists that run the Democratic Party now, you know, they want a national wealth tax. Yeah. They want Californians to succeed.
18: Yep.
0: They don't care whether people move. That's not the point. The point is that's the first step to gaining equity in companies.
18: Yeah, right.
0: That's what it's about.
18: Yep.
0: That's why.
18: Yep.
0: Could they do another income tax or increase the, you know, the capital gains tax on stocks and everything? Yeah. Sure, they could do that. That's not the point.
18: No,
0: the point is
18: ownership.
0: Right. The point isn't even immediate revenue. It's about getting ownership in companies. Yep. That's what the eventual goal is, because if you can't pay it, this is the whole thing with Ro Khanna when he came out and goes, well, we can sort of give you a loan and you pay it back. And if you can't pay back the loan, well, then we take your stock. And that was it right there. It was like right there. All right. That's what you want to do.
18: Yep.
0: We want to go after the companies. We need to go after the people that actually have the stock and grab the stock, because that's what he was talking about. And, you know, Mark Cuban was throwing a fit about that one, going, we can have nobody invest in these companies. And they don't care. They don't care about the economy. They care about control, power and control. And they get it. They hope to get it through a wealth tax. That's just one of the avenues that they're, it's not the only avenue, but that's the one avenue they want to go down.
1: Yep. That's it. And again, if you can, this is it really is the basis for going after billionaires, because they realize, they know this. We've made the argument, many people, critical thinkers have made the argument, you go after the billionaires' wealth, you're going after stocks. You're going after their ownership of their company or whatever company they may have invested in, not just their own. So because they're going to have to convert a lot of that stock in order to pay this massive wealth tax. And it's not a revenue tax. It's a wealth tax. It's not an income tax, rather.
0: Right. It's not taxing you on the profits that you have made.
1: Right.
0: You've already paid taxes.
1: It is confiscating your property. Right. And by doing that, they know that would mean that those stocks would have to be sold. They understand what that means also for those companies.
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0: We are Red Eye Radio. He is Eric Carly and I'm Gary McNamara. Good morning.
18: Hello.
0: Coming up in just a minute, what the lieutenant governor of Indiana, I believe it is, had to say about the WDSA, as we call it now.
18: Yes.
0: The Women's Democratic Socialist of America, coming up in just a minute.
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0: All right, so this is Lieutenant Governor Micah Beckwith. Let me just quote what he wrote on X yesterday about the Indiana Fever game and Enos Kanter and Freedom and anything else that happened on the floor.
18: Yeah.
0: I was appalled by what happened during the Indiana Fever game last night. Chicago's Natasha Cloud threatened former NBA player and future WNBA first-round pick Enos Kanter. There is simply no place for this type of women-on-women violence in our society, and it needs to stop.
18: Yeah? Tell him where he's wrong. You know,
0: I'm looking at the comments right now. Hey, Micah, there has to be something else that can be a better use of your time. All right, deflect to something else.
18: Yeah. Mm-hmm.
0: You are a joke. Fix your own state first.
18: No. All right.
0: You're actually a lieutenant governor posting stupid. Yeah, 'cause that nobody will address the actual argument.
18: No.
0: No. And that's
18: when they go after the person, and that's all they're doing, and you see that as basically the common thread in the thread of comments or responses. That's when you know they've lost the argument. They cannot make the case.
0: And when you do, Abdul Sayed yesterday on with Jesse Waters. By the way, Jesse Waters asks all the wrong questions.
18: Yeah.
0: Constantly asks all the wrong questions. You could destroy him. Now, on this one, he destroys himself. And I think Jesse did a pretty good job on this one. But this was just, I'm just going to play it. Listen to this, okay? Here we go. All right. This is where you can't sell this. Here we go.
3: Sex changes for minors. Do you support that? Look, I remember having great conversations with my conservative friends about right to try legislation. The idea that the government shouldn't tell you what kind of health care you should have. I just think the government shouldn't tell you what kind of health care you should have. And if you're a minor, it's between
4: you want to try on kids?
3: Now, if you disagree that health care decisions need to be made by a doctor and their parents and a patient, then we agree to disagree. But, you want to put government inside.
4: So, Abdul, you're a doctor, right?
3: Selectively. I am.
4: So you think it's okay for a parent to slash his kid's thing-a-ling off? You think that's okay?
3: I mean, do you really want to have this conversation? Are you circumcised?
4: Yeah, but I mean, that's a personal question.
3: Okay.
4: Doctor.
3: So you probably should want to move on.
4: Is circumcision's different than castration?
3: I think it's a problem. It's a problem that you think that you get to decide what happens between a parent, a doctor, and a patient. And I'm just saying that, yes, circumcision is surgery on a kid's ding-a-ling. So if you really want to bring that up, you can. I just think you guys are really selective about how you want to talk about these things.
4: Abdul, Michigan's not going for that. That is sick stuff.
0: This is where they are absolute sick perverts.
18: Wow.
0: As perverted, as sick perverts as you could possibly. Evil. I mean, that's just damn right evil.
18: No difference between the two.
0: Yeah.
18: Circumcision, castration, same thing.
0: Yeah.
18: No.
0: And no. Where he should have hit him in the beginning was, you're saying that cutting off a minor's genitals is health care? You're a damn sick pervert, sir.
18: Yes, you are. And you know there's a difference between circumcision
0: you know
18: and castration. Because circumcision does not leave that child when they become an adult with the inability to decide essentially who they are, how they're going to live, procreation, everything else. All the million, and I'm a layman, I'm not a doctor, and the fact that I said that and you said the opposite means you shouldn't have a license to practice.
0: Yeah. How perverted is the left on, and by the way, that is a mainstream opinion in the Democrat Party. That's not a, you know, fringe argument. They all agree with it.
18: Yep. Same as circumcision.
0: Yep. And that's why I say I'm not a huge fan of Jesse Waters.
18: Yeah.
0: You know, he could be entertaining at times on the beach interviewing people, but he always asks the wrong questions because he should have absolutely stopped him dead right there and said exactly what you said, ad lib.
18: Yeah. Yeah, it's not a hard argument. It is not a hard argument at all to make. And it's absolutely, in fact, I would have stopped him and went, oh, as a doctor, explain to me, and I mean surgically and effectively and functionally, the difference between circumcision and castration. Explain that to the audience right now. Explain it as a doctor, right, because I'm just a guy on TV. Explain it. Because if you believe there's no difference, you have no business practicing medicine.
0: Yep.
18: You should be reported.
0: You're an evil pervert is what you are. And I would have called him right on it. You're an evil pervert. You've got that point of view. And for the Democrats that hold that point of view, that's now become absolutely mainstream, just sick, evil perverts.
18: Because here's the thing. For a newborn, circumcision, the parents make the decision. And then you make the appointment. And you go in. And you take the baby. One of the options is not castration.
0: Yeah.
18: It isn't. But for the far left, maybe it will be for newborns. We'll just start and decide our child. We will not. You know, this is why I hate the question, what gender were you assigned at birth? What do you mean assigned?
0: Yeah.
18: This is the way my creator made me. This is, I was born this way, as the activists would tell you. This is how God made me. And this, but this is the next step. Which is why when you change the language, you start effectively the ball rolling to where you can get to changing the behavior, which in this case, if they keep going down this road, well, yeah, no, if a parent decides they wanted a girl instead, it would be much easier to do the surgery as an infant. That's the next, by the way, tell me how he's not making that case here in this back and forth with Jesse Waters. He didn't come out and say it that way, but he's telling you there's no difference between circumcision and castration.
0: Number one, it's not health care.
18: No.
0: It's mutilation. Number one, it's mutilation. Number two, to compare it to circumcision is completely shows you the argument you're trying to make to promote your evil, perverted narrative here. The other thing is, listen to how Syed attempts to argue by saying, you really want to have this argument? You really, as if he has the upper hand in an evil, perverted argument,
18: debate point,
0: that you can't sell to anybody out there except those that are delusional like you are.
18: Yeah. Yeah.
0: Just amazing. You know, you don't have a right to mutilate a child even if a doctor is involved. If a parent and doctor decide to mutilate a child because they're the parent and the doctor, they don't get to do that.
18: No.
0: And if you don't know that as a doctor, your license should be pulled right now because you're an evil pervert is what you are. There's no other way to look at that.
18: No. There's no other way.
0: From a common sense point of view, there's no other way to look at it. Understand how radical the Democratic Party is with the DSA and people like Syed running for political office. You know, that's all part of the big tent. Yeah. Mutilation of children under the big tent.
18: Right.
0: What are you doing under that big tent? We're mutilating children. That's why we have the tent. That's why it's covered.
18: Mm-hmm.
0: We got to keep the big tent covered because we can't let the anti-Semitism, the evilness of child mutilation, we got to keep that inside the tent. Keep those tent walls down.
18: That's right. And don't let anything out or in. It's like when they would put the big tent over the house and then they would fog it for bugs.
0: Yeah, exactly.
18: That's your big tent.
0: My God. My God. It's so evil. It's so evil.
18: It is. And he proudly, he thought he won that point.
0: Yeah.
18: You heard the arrogance in his voice. They believe they've won this, and they believe they're going to win it long term. It's why they're still fighting for it, legally and politically.
0: They believe if they can convince the American public, as they've convinced a significant portion of the American public, that their evil perversions are legit.
18: Yeah.
0: That they can convince what they believe are the complete idiots, because that's how they look at the voter. They look at the voters who support them as complete morons and idiots. My God, we're getting these people to support child mutilation.
18: Yes.
0: And they're buying it.
18: Right.
0: If we can convince them of that, what can't we convince them of?
18: Right.
0: We are Red Eye Radio.
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0: We're on our radio. He's Eric Carly, and I'm Gary McNamara. Maybe I should give Jesse Waters the benefit of the doubt, though, with his conversation with Abdul Sayed yesterday, who's running for Senate in Minnesota.
18: Mm-hmm.
0: Because, you know, you're sitting there, you just don't think something that evil is going to come out of somebody's mouth.
18: Right. Yeah.
0: And maybe it was such a setback that when he talked about that health care of long as the parent and the doctor are okay with mutilating the child, castrating the child, hey, it's no big deal. It's health care, just like circumcision. Maybe that just caught Jesse Waters so off guard because you just don't expect that the person you're talking to is going to promote that kind of evil perversion.
18: Yeah, and it would have, right then, I would have stopped the interview and said, I want you to explain to the audience, as a doctor, the clear difference between circumcision and full castration and what the lifetime effect of those two would be. One is minor surgery. The other one is not. Yeah. And one does not, in fact, affect the entire genitalia and its purpose long term. The other one makes it disappear forever, and it's irreversible. And if you don't know that, you're not a doctor. Your license should be revoked.
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32: From ABC News, I'm Stephanie Officer. Nevada's Hawk Fire now burning across more than 15,000 acres. The National Guard has been deployed. ABC's Melissa Adan is there.
33: This is not far from downtown Reno. Really, we are at the heart of Reno. You just go out about 15 minutes. Those are the immediate first roadblocks that officials have set up. The National Guard is here. They're pushing out so many people because they had 45,000 people that were ordered to evacuate. Then more than 40,000. So we're looking at almost 100,000 people that had orders either to evacuate or to be prepared to evacuate.
32: President Trump escalating his trade war with Canada. ABC's Rachel Scott at the White House.
34: Talk about a tit for tat between the U.S. and Canada. Look, this is one of our largest trading partners. Obviously, it's our closest ally right to the north. President Trump imposed that 50% tariff on about $20 billion worth of Canadian goods. Canada's vowing to respond. President Trump now says that he'll slap 50% tariffs on Canadian car parts, cars, trucks, and steel, And Mark Carney is now saying that he's going to announce even more tariffs, retaliatory tariffs, this morning.
1: The parents of Alex Preby, the 37-year-old Virginia nurse killed by a federal agent in Minneapolis in January, speaking out on ABC's Good Morning America Tuesday morning. Michael and Susan Preby.
3: We watched it on TV, and it was like, that's our son. That's Alex. And they killed him. No one called us. No one.
4: we still haven't heard from him.
3: Yeah, that's how we found out.
1: After meeting much backlash and stewing in hot water over a kid's Halloween costume appearing to depict blackface and racist minstrel show imagery, Target is out with an

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2: American cattle farmers say they're disappointed in President Trump's decision to let foreign beef enter the U.S. without tariffs for the next 90 days. Nebraska farmer Scott Thompson says with everything going on in the last year with tariffs, the Iran war, and other global supply issues, it's been hard for the industry to keep up.
3: It seems like every time we get this, like, economic opportunity or we're going to make money, the rug gets pulled out from underneath us. Yeah. And it seems like that's what's going on right now.
2: Trouble this past weekend for one of the NFL's big wigs. ABC's Trevor Ault explains.
4: The billionaire owner of the San Francisco 49ers arrested in a prostitution sting at an Ohio trailer park. Court records say Jed York was taken into custody in East Palestine Sunday at 9:35 a.m., with authorities saying he responded to an ad placed by an undercover agent on a prostitution website arranging sexual activity for $140. Police say York agreed to meet up at that trailer park and was arrested there with the phone he allegedly used to respond to the ad.
2: York pleaded no contest Monday after spending a day in jail and paying a $1,150 fine. Syria's president celebrated the announcement from Secretary of State Marco Rubio. He's lifting the country's designation as a state sponsor of terrorism, saying Syria is shaking off a dark burden and tearing out a painful chapter of its past to embark on a path of development, reconstruction, and rebuilding. Stephanie Officer, ABC News.
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8: 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Gary McNamara and Eric Hurley talk about everything from politics to social issues and news of the day. 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
9: All across America, we are Red Eye Radio. He is Eric Carley, and I'm Gary McNamara. Man, I love this one. You know, because of the whole, you know, the whole flock camera things and what was the other thing? The other thing that was in the news here. Flock cameras or something else. I just can't remember what the other one is. But people have been talking about, you know, what Americans fear the most. And one of the things that the Americans fear the most in the top 10 from the poll taken last year, it was number 10, government tracking of personal data.
10: Yeah.
9: All right. So Jim Garrity writes this. The list of Americans' most common fears included government tracking of personal data. Well, every year, every American sends in a document detailing his or her name, date of birth, home address, telephone number, social security number, marital

0: status, number of dependent children, together with complete financial records of income, investments, and bank accounts, and in some cases, expenditures that allow one to claim deductions, charitable donations, mortgage interest, medical expenses, student loan interest, local or state tax payments, records of adoption, higher education enrollment, and child care expenses, among others. Many Americans also list their direct deposit routing and account numbers for tax refunds or payments. So the question is, what personal data do you fear the U.S. government having that the Internal Revenue Service doesn't already have?
1: Exactly.
0: Tips.
2: Yes.
0: Oh, wow. My gosh, I was just dying laughing when I was reading, because it's something that you and I have said. You know, I think it's terrible that a tax system delves into the personal life as much as it does. And we've said this since I've been a talk show host.
1: Well, you know, and if you go back to not too far, just a few years, the Janet Yellen move of the Treasury now, you know, when they wanted to track any deposit over $600.
0: Yeah.
1: Right. Mm-hmm. They wanted to know where that money came from. Basically, their point was too many people are working for cash under the table. That goes anywhere from like a babysitter. I don't think I've ever actually hired a babysitter. One of my granddaughters, usually, because they're in their late teens, early 20s, the oldest ones. But, you know, a babysitter makes, you know, cash usually, I guess. These days, maybe Venmo, I don't know. But lawn guys, someone who does a job for you around the house, a project guy, you know, people, too many people working for you, or you're selling things on Marketplace and you're doing it as a business. You're not just selling things you bought years ago. And they wanted to tap into that money, you know, and if you think about that approach, I mean, that's getting into everything. Actually, the billionaire's tax would go even further. Because think about this. If the wealth tax, not a new income tax level for billionaires on their earnings, but a wealth tax came in based on your status of becoming a billionaire, there would have to be a much greater level of audits. Potentially, you would have to audit everybody to find out what their net worth is. Because, I don't know, let's say a guy finds a gold mine in his backyard. I mean, that's a ridiculous thing. But or becomes a Bitcoin billionaire overnight. I mean, that is kind of over. But you know, these.
0: Oh, I don't know. Last week, it was reported on X that I had become very wealthy on.
1: Well, you're a crypto king. We all know.
0: That
1: wasn't a hack. That was you just flexing, is what that
0: yeah,
1: was.
0: That's what it was.
1: You were flexing.
0: I was flexing. Yes.
1: Your Range Rover and your house and your big checks.
0: My $117,000
1: check you made. Yes. You know, you're just flexing. Nobody hacked your account. You just wanted to pretend to be a victim so you could flex how rich, how crypto rich you are.
0: I was hoping to get me some chicks.
1: Yeah. Well, unless you're talking about baby chickens.
0: Well,
1: but it's no, but the, you know, that's the whole idea is that you would have to get into people's everyday. And they wanted to, and that's important. An important point to add to that whole idea during the Biden administration. The transactions, sending money through the pay apps like Venmo or Zelle or whatever, the Cash App, anything that you send over a certain amount, we're going to scrutinize. Even if you're sending it to another family member. And because their point they were making is too many people are getting away with exchanging money and not paying taxes on it. And that gets into the, I mean, it would get down to the, I don't know, the level of audits that you would have to do on every level that we just spoke of. From if they ever wanted to go that far and do the whole $600 or more thing, or the billionaire's tax, where you have to audit what they have, their possessions, mm-hmm. every single year, because somebody, new billionaires are created all the time. Usually it's a rise over time, but not always.
0: Well, I think that, you know, that the question, and Jim Garrity brought it up, could be those, and also, as I mentioned, the flock cameras and AI, you know, and AI data centers that, you know, they're getting your info and everything else. And there's, and here's, I, you know, when you look at flock cameras, there's no doubt that flock cameras have helped to solve it, a lot of crimes out there.
1: Yeah,
0: there's no doubt about it. I can look at, I was doing some research. I saw three different drive-by shootings that they were able to solve because of flock cameras. They were able to look at every single car that went down that highway.
1: Yeah.
0: And every single license plate. So it took us still a lot of legwork, but they were able to do it. The problem is the government has abused their authority in many different cases. Again, there aren't, you know, a million different things where they've abused it with flock cameras, but if you're a Republican and you look at what they did to Trump, you look and see the lies about Trump. Not that that was leaking. I mean, they did leak his taxes. Remember that?
1: Yeah.
0: Remember they leaked his taxes?
1: Yeah.
0: They got the leak of his taxes. But when you see what they did with the Russia collusion to him, how organized that was, when you see the censoring that went on in this country, when you see what was it Lois Lerner and the IRS, you know, going after charitable, you know, nonprofits that were, you know, made up by conservatives. They were looking for reasons to deny them a nonprofit status. And you can say whatever you want. Well, it wasn't institutionalized. Actually, I can say the censorship is.
1: Yeah.
0: The censorship in government was institutionalized because it was going on during the Trump administration from bureaucrats in the government that hated Trump. And so when you see this happening, when you see the instances that have been, you know, publicized about, for example, on flock cameras, you know, people are torn. They're torn because they know it's a tremendous vehicle to fight crime. But they also believe that government abuses the power that we give them.
1: Yeah.
0: And if they get a chance, they'll do it here. And so, you know, you and I on income tax have always stated this for the longest time. And the point is, one point's brought up, but is it a searchable database available to millions of people across the country with very little oversight? And that's a great question. I mean, that's a great point. You can't release what's in somebody's taxes. It's against federal law.
1: Yeah.
0: But when people see that Trump's was leaked, well, if Trump's got leaked, is somebody peeking at yours?
1: Yeah.
0: Is there a government agency that is peeking at yours? When we know, you know, the NSA violations that happen, you know, when we see that, when we see what happened, think about this. When you think about, and this is something that every Republican thinks of,
1: yeah,
0: and maybe a ton of independents, the FISA warrant.
1: Yeah.
0: When they were able to get a bogus FISA warrant on Trump running for president of the United States, a presidential candidate, and it was built by the opposition campaign. Think about that. It was built, it was created by the opposition, it was funded and created by Hillary Clinton and the DNC. No accountability ever for that.
1: Right.
0: There was never an accountability except one FBI agent. Except if you want to count the accountability that the money that the Hillary campaign used it, there was a campaign, you know, violation because they listed it as something else. But the whole thing, the whole lie was created in order to get Trump, and they used that. That was the information that pushed it over the top to get a FISA warrant on Carter Page in the Trump campaign.
1: Yeah.
0: That's what put it over the top. and you had officials in the government lie. I believe even in the FISA warrant, or in order to get the FISA warrant, lie about Carter Page in order to get that. They were trying to get inside the Trump campaign.
1: Right. Yep.
0: And if you can abuse a FISA warrant like that,
1: well,
0: and then there were all the other abuses of the FISA warrant that we never found out about.
1: How deep does this go?
0: Right.
1: And, you know, I honestly believe that there's something to it because, you know, Trump's the president now. Obviously, they could go further back if they wanted to. I don't know why they don't. I don't know if there's maybe some stuff that was, I don't know, bleached off of computers, or, you know, the Clintons had it disappeared or whatever. I don't know if there's stuff that they can't find in, or connect, or maybe President Trump just says, you know, no, it's enough to talk about the Russian hoax and demonstrate that, and that's been proven. We don't have to go back any further. We know how they operate. I would love for somebody to get into telling that story. And actually, I think it would have to be somebody outside of the administration, outside of the Trump organization, to do it. I would love to see a Twitter files type approach to the level of abuse that happened over the years. You know, Michael Schellenberger actually talked about or wrote about the level of abuse with some of the programs that were being funded, and then that those funds would go to target political enemies domestically here in the U.S. And it was supposed to help people. It was supposed to be, you know, humanitarian effort type of money that was being spent, but much of it, and Schellenberger did a good job. We talked about it here on the show. We read from his article, and he demonstrated how scary that is. You know, there, if they have that kind of power to go, you know, and take on the biggest of names, you're not safe. The average person is not safe. And there's no telling how far back that kind of abuse went.
0: But when you look at it, and this is something I've been promoting since the beginning, I know you have too, the problems we have with the income tax, and that's the amount of information you have to give the government just to pay your taxes. And that's why we've always advocated for some kind of sales tax.
1: Yeah.
0: Because anything else, you're going to have to give the government so much of your information, and I don't believe it's necessary to fund the government to do that. Irrespective of whether it is abused at a 50% level, a 1% level, it's the same thing as voter ID. It doesn't matter whether fraud is 50% of the vote or 1% of the vote or 0.1% of the vote. It's the fact that voter ID keeps fraud from happening.
1: Yeah.
0: Any fraud, and gives confidence to the system.
1: Yeah.
0: And government just does not, in my opinion, never has had, you look at our founding fathers, have ever looked at the information that you have to give government to file your income taxes, they'd be saying, well, no way, we're not going to do that. There's got to be another way to raise revenue besides getting all this particular information.
1: Yeah.
0: Now, the only other way would be a flat tax, which no deductions.
1: Right.
0: It would just be whatever your income is, boom.
1: Yeah. Right.
0: So they don't know anything. That right. would be another thing. So you could still have some type of income tax, but as soon as you add in deductions, as soon as you start going down that road, boom.
1: Well, you mean Steve Forbes' flat tax scheme.
0: Flat tax scheme. Right. Right. You'd still have to give your date of birth, home address, telephone number, social security number, but government has that anyway.
1: Yeah.
0: They right. have that.
1: Right. Yeah. And they're listening to all your calls and monitoring all your internet activity.
0: I hear.
1: And they're telling your family.
0: Well, what I'm upset about is how my privacy is being invaded. I mean, there are, you know, hundreds of millions of people, you know, monitoring us right now. Okay, millions. Okay, hundreds of Okay, dozens of people monitoring us right now.
1: There are tens and tens of people.
0: Yeah.
1: There are tens of people. I don't want to go and tens.
0: Maybe I shouldn't assume that there should be an expectation of privacy doing this.
1: There are multiple people listening to this show. I can say that because I can see three of them right now.
0: We are Red Eye Radio.
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0: We are Red Eye Radio. He is Eric Carly, and I'm Gary McNamara. All right, so the fear, because it was one of the top 10 fears, was number 10 on the list. Government tracking of personal data was number one. 52.7% of the American public is either very afraid or afraid. I don't know how you judge.
1: Between the two?
0: Yeah, I don't know how you judge.
1: Yeah, if you're afraid, you're afraid.
0: Yeah, I don't know. Yeah, I don't know how you judge the fear. Well, I mean, you're simply taking the response.
1: Level of fear, yeah.
0: I'm very afraid. Yeah. I don't know how an individual judges that, something that really is a, it's happening, but it's a hypothetical that you will be affected by it.
1: Yeah, right, right.
0: So coming up on the bottom of the hour, we'll give you the rest of them.
1: Yeah.
0: And tell you what the top one is. And it seems like some of the analysis, this was done last year. This is the top fears of 2025. And, you know, they go to, you know, the shrinks and professors that say, well, okay, there's a lot of anxiety out there. People need to calm down. And
1: yeah, right.
0: But we'll get to that coming up.
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0: And he's our calling. I'm Gary McNamara. Download our Red Eye Radio app today and you can listen when you choose. All right, this was from last year, and this is based on, you know, basically we started this because of the flock cameras, AI, data centers, invasion of privacy, all that neat stuff, and the Jim Garrity talking about all the information you have to give just to fill out your taxes a year, and it's like, what private information or personal data is the public worried about government getting when you give all this stuff, you know, to file your taxes? But this was done by Wilkerson College of Arts, Humanities, and Social Sciences. It was a nationally represented survey about what Americans fear. And that was number 10, government tracking of personal data. Number 9, pollution of oceans, rivers, and lakes. 53.5% either very afraid or afraid. Russia using nuclear weapons, 53.7%. Pollution of drinking water, 54.5%. U.S. becoming involved in another world war, 53.3%. People I love dying, 55.3%. That was tied with U.S. becoming involved in another world war. Cyber terrorism, 55.9%. Economic financial collapse, 58.2%. People I love becoming seriously ill, 58.9%. And corrupt government officials, the top spot at 69.1%. What people are very afraid or afraid of, which I find pretty interesting.
2: What was the other thing I was looking at here? That the common problems. Okay, these are the this was taken this year. The common phobias that that people have. Are you ready?
1: Yeah. Okay.
2: Here are the top one, two, three, the top ten. Okay, here we go. All right.
1: Okay.
2: Arachnophobia, fear of spiders, fear of snakes.
1: Okay.
2: Fear of heights. Mm-hmm. Fear of flying. Mm-hmm. Fear of dogs. Fear of thunder and lightning. Mm-hmm. An intense fear of injections, needles. An intense fear of social interactions that included public speaking.
1: Yeah.
2: An intense fear of places that are difficult to escape, sometimes involving a fear of crowded or open spaces, and germaphobes. The others were, let me just see what the others, other common source of fears. Birds, tunnels, bees, choking, swimming, dentist visits, and driving in bad weather. So there you go. I did have the actual. Let me see. You know what's interesting? When you look up something on your phone and you look the exact same thing up online, and it gives you two different things completely, even though it's two the stories are the same. The stories are the exact same. Here we go. Okay, that's the one there. But here we go. 50% of Americans afraid of heights. Now, I'm not afraid of flying. I love flying in airplanes. Absolutely love it.
1: Yeah.
2: I do have a fear of heights, like looking over a building.
1: Okay. Here's the weird thing for me. My wife and I were just discussing this yesterday because a buddy of mine that I've known all of my life, he needs his chimney swept. And he said, you know, I looked at the roof and he goes, man, I just got up here heights. I just didn't want, I said, I don't. I can get up on my roof and run around like a madman. Now, I try not to run around. I'm very careful getting up on the ladder and everything else. It's very dangerous. In fact, my brother-in-law fell and hurt himself badly off of his very large RV recently. So it can be very dangerous. But For some reason, I couldn't stand on a chair, right, to reach a light bulb or something. I could a tiny step ladder, you know, would make me a little shaky. Now that I can get up on my roof, I can run around, I can look over the edge, I don't have any fear of heights at that level. You take me to one of those buildings in Dubai, and look over on the roof. And look over the edge, it would probably send me into a spiral, you know.
2: For me, it's being close to the edge of it without
1: something that would be clearly fatal.
2: Yeah, because I've been in hotels and purposely gotten the 50th floor of a hotel just to see the scenery at night.
1: Right. And you're perfectly safe.
2: Yeah. And I have no problem with that. But if it was, you know, where I would be, where I'll be open, that would scare me. But I have no fear of flying in planes at all.
1: No.
2: But one of the worst fears I have is a ski lift. When I look at that little piece of metal holding onto that wire, that's what I'm looking at. I'm like, doesn't seem to be engineered enough for the weight that's being put on it.
1: Right.
2: And your legs are dangling down, and you just got that one little bar in front of you.
1: Yeah.
2: It scares the daylights out of me.
1: Yeah.
2: You know, other than that, I don't think I've, you know. But
1: have you ever walked across one of those bridges that is acrylic and you can see through the bottom?
2: Yes, I don't like that.
1: I don't have any issues with those, and I don't know why I trust
2: it. I'm not afraid of being 50 feet in the air.
1: Right. Yeah.
2: That's not the fear.
1: Right.
2: It's like I have a very specific fear of heights. But
1: 50%
2: of Americans have a fear of height. Public speaking, 32%.
1: I have none of that.
2: I used to.
1: Yeah.
2: You know, and I went from this incredible fear. I tell people the first time I had to open a microphone in a college radio station that just was being fed into the cafeteria of the college. That's it.
1: Yeah, right.
2: and I opened the mic three times, and it was the fourth time I finally talked.
1: Yeah.
2: I was afraid that everybody was listening to every word. And then it got to the point, you know, now it's like I could care less. But even public speaking in front of people was very tough. I used to have to, you know, either write a speech or have notes. And now you could give me just what's the topic.
1: Right.
2: And I think it's because I've been doing this so long.
1: Yeah.
2: Just give me the topic.
1: Yeah, job-related.
2: What's the topic? Okay, yeah, I can do it.
1: Yeah.
2: And really without any preparation, because in my head I go, okay, what's the topic? Okay, I got this. Okay,
1: I got it.
2: We
1: have our own, because through the whole 30,000 hour or 50,000 hour, wherever, you know, we are in this career.
2: It's closing in on 50,000.
1: You have this, you have this pantry, basically, of things, items that are usable in your mind, and you know where they fit and how it would flow. I got up on stage one time and talked for over an hour. And had no nervous sense whatsoever. I came off the stage thinking, you know, I did this great job. And they said, you were only supposed to introduce the music artist, Terry Clark. You weren't supposed to do an hour. That's my problem, actually. I didn't do an hour, but I probably did go too long. It's like, you were just up there to introduce the artist. I did do that for Trace Adkins one time, but it was very simple, and his manager told me, "Ladies and gentlemen, Trace Adkins, that's your script."
2: Yeah,
1: and I stuck to that.
2: If I do that, I'm very good at getting through that for as quick as possible.
1: Yeah. But in the events that I go to, if I have to MC things, they expect you to be creative, right? And they hire you to do that, and it's. Sometimes it's artists, country artists, and sometimes it's just various events, whatever it is. And I guess my problem is, based on what we do for a living, is that I feel like I really focus on not going too long. Get to a point, you know, do an icebreaker of a little humorous thing, and then talk about, you know, why you're there. Of course, mention sponsors if that's required, whatever. And then, you know. And that's it, and it's I always have that fear of that hook, you know, the old-fashioned hook of, you know, pulling you off stage, I don't have a fear of public speaking.
2: Once I bombed, it was the biggest bomb ever doing stand-up comedy, and I felt the fear of the loudest thing ever is the silence of nobody laughing except one person way in the back, and it was the manager of the club who thought I was hilarious. He said, "You just need to develop. You need to warm them up to you, because the material's great, but it's got to be more than material." But that silence, that sort of, I thought I had conquered it, and then that brought it back a little bit. It was like, oh my gosh, bombed there big time.
1: You know, for me, because it's in comedy, there's the host who basically introduces all the comics, and I've done that. I didn't do it on the road. I didn't know, in fact, until recent years, that actually big-name comedians take their own hosts up there. And they're stand-up comedians, but they're not openers and they're not headliners yet. They're hosts. Well, for me, I was doing it because I was in radio, right? So you're hosting a local comedy event, whatever it is. And what I learned too late, I think, was you got to get out there and you're basically kind of the warm-up, you know. Hey, Lubbock, how's it going? Wait, don't answer that question. You have to, you know, get them... You know, because typically you're there.
2: Cheerleader.
1: Well, that, and they're drinking.
2: Yeah.
1: Most of your audience is drinking. That's why I would probably have a lot of fear of doing dry bar comedy, because most people aren't drinking. But it's, you know, you got to get up there and warm up, break the ice, warm up the crowd. They're not there to see you. Get them a little, get their energy going and ready for. Well, the headliner.
2: But that's why we work overnights now, because we're not talking to anybody who's sober.
1: That's right. Exactly.
2: All right, let me finish the list here. Here we go.
1: What do you got?
2: Public speaking, 32%. In close spaces, 32% also of the American public afraid to do that. Snakes, 31% very afraid or afraid. Spiders, 30% of the American public. Deep water, 24% of the public. So there you go.
1: Hmm. All right.
2: And so as to the other thing about, you know, the general fears about being doomed and all that, I really don't have those, you know, those kind of fears. I have a lot less fears as you get older. You just don't. It's like, oh, whatever.
1: Yeah.
2: Yeah. It's like Russia could attack us tomorrow. Dealt with that when I was 8 years old, laying in bed and listening to the radio going, and do you know that the Soviets have 20,000 nuclear missiles pointed right at us, listening to my little transistor radio, scaring the hell out of myself. But so I dealt with that paranoia a long time, that fear a long time ago.
1: Yeah.
2: And, you know, anything else is sort of like, okay, whatever, it's life. You know, not that you don't get emotional about it. Because somebody dying, yes, you always think about that. You know, people
1: right.
2: close to you dying.
1: Yeah, sure,
2: That's something. But I don't think most people obsess with that. It's not like a 24-hour obsession. Only if the people get sick.
1: Yeah, you're right. Yeah.
2: So, but right. really interesting what people are afraid of.
1: Yeah.
2: We are Red Eye Radio.
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0: We are Red Eye Radio. He's Herb Carney, and I'm Gary McNamara. And that story about the majority owner of the 49ers, Jed York, getting initially charged with engaging in prostitution and another charge of possessing criminal tools. What was that charge about when it comes to prostitution? The prostitution charge was downgraded to, disorderly conduct. Okay. But it was a sting. He got set up online.
1: Oh, wow.
0: Cops were waiting for him. $140. Went to a place to meet the prostitute, was busted by police. It said in the story in Fox News, he was intercepted by police. It's like a football analogy there.
1: Yeah.
0: Just like, I sat there and we the majority of America going, what?
1: Yeah, what is.
0: What?
1: Yeah.
0: His lawyers tried to get all the records sealed immediately, and the judge said no.
1: Right.
0: Can't do that.
1: Yeah. That's highly unfortunate. You know, it's like when the Heidi Fleiss thing came out.
0: Ugh.
1: It's like, what? What? You know, don't you want to, start a relationship? Or even if you don't want to get into serious relationships, date so that you know something about the person, because otherwise it's like,
0: ew.
1: Yeah.
0: Ew. I don't know what other word.
1: That's it really is. It's gross.
0: I'd like to have a great monologue here.
1: Yeah.
0: On morality and everything else, and all I can think of is ew.
1: Yeah, it's that's
0: ew.
1: Gross.

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6: From ABC News, I'm Wayne Cabot. America's trade fight with Canada going to a new level today. Canada expected to announce exactly how it will respond to President Trump's new 50% tariffs on billions of dollars of Canadian imports and threats of new tariffs on Canadian-built cars and trucks and steel. More from ABC's Sophie Flay.
7: President Trump has claimed the U.S. does not need Canada, but nearly 100% of U.S. natural gas imports come from Canada, along with more than half of our imported crude oil. And Trump last night acknowledged the U.S. relies on Canada for aluminum. Trump says Canada has been ripping off the United States for years. Trade talks collapsed over the weekend.
6: Another economic battle. Treasury Secretary Scott Bessent laying out the so-called economic D-Day plan, threatening sanctions on the countries that do business with Iran. In a 6-3 decision, the Supreme Court is allowing part of the president's order limiting access to mail-in ballots to move forward. ABC News legal contributor James Sample.
8: The court said that, in essence, because the states had not yet been ordered to do anything, all the executive order amounted to, in the court majority's view, was the equivalent of an internal memo to internal staff within the executive department. And therefore, the argument was the states have not yet been ordered to do anything.
6: In essence, ruling the states sued too soon. More legal fights are expected. The father of a Texas teen stabbed to death by another high schooler at a track meet, speaking exclusively to ABC News.
9: We don't ever get to see Austin again. We don't get to talk to him. We don't get to hug him.
6: Jeff Metcalf, after Carmelo Anthony's bid for a new trial was denied. 60,000 people plus out of their homes as the Hawk Fire chews through more ground around Reno, Nevada. Wesley Ong making his way back to his burned home.
10: You know, I'm salvaging a little bit, not much.
6: You're listening to ABC News.
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0: The jury in the trial of a Massachusetts mom accused of murder, hearing the last few witnesses. Courtroom tensions running high as the Lindsay Clancy murder case enters its fifth week. The 36-year-old nurse accused of killing her three young children. Testimony ending abruptly after a medical expert for the prosecution alluded to Clancy's Catholic faith. Defense lawyers demanding a retrial or a mistrial. That motion was denied. The Trump administration getting ready for what would be the biggest revocation ever of business and tourism visas, about 200,000 of them. The White House also looking to hike the fee on companies trying to bring in workers under H-1B visas to $100,000. We're learning more about the arrest of the billionaire owner of the San Francisco 49ers in a prostitution sting in Ohio. Here's ABC's Trevor Ault.
1: Court records say Jed York was taken into custody in East Palestine Sunday at 9:35 a.m., with authorities saying he responded to an ad placed by an undercover agent on a prostitution website arranging sexual activity for $140. Police say York agreed to meet up at that trailer park and was arrested there with the phone he allegedly used to respond to the ad.
0: York taking a plea deal, cutting the charge to misdemeanor disorderly conduct. Autumn has officially arrived at Starbucks. The pumpkin spice latte now officially back on the menu today. I'm Wayne Cabot, ABC News.
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8: 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Gary McNamara and Eric Hurley talk about everything from politics to social issues and news of the day. 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
9: All across America, we are Red Eye Radio. He is Eric Hurley and I'm Gary McNamara. Slowly we're becoming a sports talk show.
10: Yeah.
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10: We are.
9: Let's see what's going on in the WDSA.
10: That's right. The
9: WDSA.
10: The WNBA LGBTQ.
9: No. The WDSA, Democrat Socialist of America.
10: Right. But a listener suggested that it be the WNBA LGBTQ.
9: Nah, mine's more broad.
10: You can't say broad. You say chicks.
9: I'm sounding Frank Sinatra.
10: You can't say broads. What are you, Frank Sinatra? Broads. Chicks hate that.
9: I did not mean it in that context.
10: Yeah.
9: All right. So yesterday the WDSA, the WNBA. Well, the sources say this is a source story. I think ESPN had it first, CNN had it. The sources are that neither Cantor nor Royce White will be eligible, and they view it as a stunt. But, and by the way, they were never going to allow them to play. That was never going to happen to begin with. But
10: yeah, right.
9: I was like, okay, what's the response?

0: going to be. And, you know, Cantor Freedom, as he calls himself, Cantor, he's okay, but Royce White just is locked in on this. Because now that, you know, the sources say the WNBA is not going to, this is, it's mocking, it's a stunt, whatever. This, and Cantor said yesterday, wait, what are they doing? I am a woman. They can't ban me. I'm a woman. And that's the whole point. The whole point is attempting to get everyone on that side to define what a woman is. And they will do anything not to define. Think about this. They will do anything not to define what a woman is. But Royce White wrote this yesterday.
1: Okay.
0: Update. This is the best ever. Because he's just throwing everything back at them. Every argument that they have made.
2: This is their entire playbook.
0: Yes.
2: He's taken.
0: Yes.
2: And he's put it into one response.
0: Here we go.
2: All right.
0: Update. I have not received any official or unofficial communication back from the WNBA regarding my eligibility. I will say, as a black trans lesbian, the rumors of denial for my multi-spirit existence are concerning. I'd also like to remind everyone there is a trans genocide taking place right now in America. These kinds of casual comments lead to violence and our deaths. If the sources are true, I would like to see the league take immediate action to correct anybody who refuses to affirm my identity or use my pronouns. Pay me. The WNBA leadership has to show up and do the work to tell a black trans woman she is not a woman, or that the trans experience is a stunt, is absolutely transphobic, bigoted, and racist. It's literally Nazism and white supremacy. I think the commissioner may be demonstrating some white privilege. No? That was his statement.
2: Yeah.
0: Oh, my gosh.
2: You know, it's perfect.
0: I believe he was ready for this.
2: Yeah. I think he was prepared. It really is taking their entire rule book and playbook and handing it right back to them, because it is, you know, remember the Berkeley professor and Josh Hawley in the back of the
0: Yeah, book. Exactly, right.
2: If you question, then, sorry, that makes you a bigot. If you just ask questions, if you call this a stunt, then why would I not call it a stunt for any man who is wanting to play or ends up playing on a woman's team, which we have seen time and time again. And then they get heralded by the media and the activists, setting new records. Well, not for a guy, they're not. So is that too not a stunt? One, you can't have both. They're either both stunts, or they're both, as you call it, as your side calls it, real. And you don't get to question it, because that's bigotry.
0: Right.
2: And it could set off. You could trigger a mental crisis with that individual or the entire group of individuals simply by asking the questions. That exchange between Josh Hawley and that Berkeley professor, that's exactly how that went. Those were the rules that were written on that day, on record, by the way. And you either live by those rules or not. Now, they do change their rules, but if you change the rules, do they not apply to all? You only want to apply them to the ones that you say are committing a stunt.
0: Yeah, so if you wonder what a transgenocide is, the transgenocide is the fact that if you talk about it, trans people have a much higher rate of attempting suicide. And so that's the genocide.
2: Yes.
0: People, what are you talking about, a genocide? just so you understand what their argument is. And the when he said these kind of casual comments, basically from the WNBA, lead to violence and our deaths, that's the argument that they're making. And that's the beauty of this all. This isn't an argument of the right against the left.
2: No, no.
0: The debate is the right is holding the left to their arguments right. and their talking points.
2: Right.
0: And that's what Royce White is doing. That's why it's so beautiful. Those are the opinions documented of the insane leftist radical transgender movement in this country.
2: Yes.
0: And he's simply using their argument.
2: That's right.
0: So when they are, so if you've seen like on social media yesterday, I mean, it was just blowing up. It was like, they should have punished Sophie Cunningham. They should have kicked her out of the league. They should have suspended her because she's the one that caused it. And the WNBA should have responded by suspending her for mm-hmm. her transphobic comments.
2: Yeah.
0: And it's like, keep going with that. Keep going with that. See if that works for you. And they just get blasted, absolutely blasted on social media. And that's why it's so entertaining. It's not entertaining because this is an argument of the right versus the left.
2: No.
0: It's beautiful because it's the right throwing the arguments of the left against them to see if they'll defend it. And they're doing everything to try to weave around all the arguments that they have made to promote radical transgenderism
2: yes.
0: in this country. And nobody knows what to do except to say, well, you're mocking. You can't say that.
2: You cannot.
0: You can't say that.
2: You can't say that.
0: Right. That's your argument. That's your argument.
2: Right.
0: That's not even Royce Weiss's. Well, Royce White's argument.
2: Yeah.
0: He's throwing your argument right back at you. These are the standards that you set. And that's why it's so incredibly entertaining.
2: Well, this is, again, really not going to change. You were correct to mention that this is not going to happen.
0: No, it's never going to happen.
2: The WNBA the WNBA is not going to allow male players to come in.
0: Right.
2: They're just not. It's not going to happen.
0: But they can't say it.
2: But they cannot say it. They cannot say we cannot let biological males compete in our league. They can't say that out loud. How dare you? By their own rules. They would love for this to be over. They would love to move on. See what happens when you try to appease? The WNBA was created for one reason. Two reasons. Low ticket sales. And number two, for women to have a league of their own.
0: Yes. Biological women.
2: Biological women.
0: Right.
2: That's the only thing I ever mean if I say women. Yes.
0: And that's when you had, I forgot what team the coach was on where, you know, she was coming out, you know, trans women, trans, and it's like, excuse me, you're the one that's out there promoting the fact that we have too many biological men
2: yeah.
0: as coaches in women's basketball, and that has to stop. And the beauty of it was, and it was hilarious, we went through some of the post yesterday that some radical leftist posted and the responses to it, where they said, well, you know, this is a joke. A trans woman is a woman, but a biological male is not a woman, and that's why they can't play. It was like,
2: you don't get to say that.
0: It's like, what?
2: You don't get to say that.
0: What the hell are you talking about? You can't judge. You cannot look at motive.
2: No.
0: And so you're changing to go, what's the motive? The motive is that they want us to define what a woman is. And we're not going to do it. Uh-huh. We're not going to define what a woman is. But let me tell you what we're doing to protect women that we can't define what a woman is.
2: That's right.
0: It's pure insanity. But entertaining as hell. And when I read the first time, because he just posted a couple of hours ago, Royce White's comment, my God, I mean, I just, I couldn't stop laughing. And then I read it to you in our pre-show meeting. We're just you're like, they're hitting. He's hitting every single argument that they make and throwing it back in their face.
2: Everything in their playbook. Right. And it really is. The point isn't, and he knows it. The point isn't for him to play.
0: Of course.
2: The point is to force them to take a position, which I also don't think is going to happen. They're going to keep doing this dance until it's over and something else comes along. But it was inevitable that it would at least get to this point. It was inevitable. And what happens with a league that, quite frankly, I guess they're doing okay. Are they losing as much as the Stephen Colbert show?
0: I don't know what I didn't see. Somebody posted what they did in 2025. Don't know. I don't know what they're doing so far. You know, it's I have watched probably half of a couple of Indiana games.
2: Mm-hmm.
0: It's entertaining.
2: No,
0: it's good.
2: It's not that they're
0: good. It's good solid basketball.
2: It's not that they're not good players.
0: Yeah.
2: It just hasn't caught on yet. They haven't created their stars. You know, I mean, I keep seeing clips on my YouTube because I watched one. Of course, it comes up repeatedly in that subject, and it's everyone basically who honors Larry Bird. You know, he's the best. And then one day there was a short and Shaq was on there and he goes, you know, I hate to say it, but Dennis Rodman, you put Dennis Rodman in and he's going to be a monster on that court. And just, he was just quoting stats on Dennis Rodman. He said, you know, say what you will about his personality, but you know, so these legends, in order to create these legends, you have to have time and you also have to have superior performance. Will it ever be the NBA? No. But it has plenty of room for improvement.
0: I can't find
2: ticket sales.
0: I know that they did revenue share. I mean, the salaries have skyrocketed.
2: Yeah.
0: In the last year, and they had an $8 million revenue to distribute to active players. But I simply put into the WNBA make a profit, and they say, yes, the WNBA generated enough business success in 2025 to trigger its first ever player revenue sharing payout. That wasn't what I asked. If they met certain goals, did they make overall a profit? Is my question to AI, and I've not been able to get an answer looking at AI.
2: Sounds like they did.
0: I would assume that they did.
2: Yeah. And by the way, I hope that they do, and I hope the sport continues to grow. I hope that the sport continues to grow an audience on television, streaming, or wherever they are, and also locally at games. Yeah. I want that for the fans. I want fans to have whatever it is they're into. Hey, man, let's go watch this game. That's not up to me to decide. I'm not, you know, I never root for things to, I hope this thing fails. I hope this, because that's kind of the attitude. There are a lot of jokes about the WNBA. And one of them was made on the ESPYs, I think it was a couple of years ago, by Shane Gillis, the comedian who was hosting the ESPYs. And he said, you know, and so-and-so, and he made, I think he made up a name, from the WNBA is here tonight, and they showed this woman in the audience. And then he goes, actually, that's not really her. That's my friend's wife. I knew you guys didn't know anybody in the WNBA. And it's true. It was his wife, his friend's wife, comedian friend of his wife. And who, by the way, looked more like Karine Jean-Pierre than she did a WNBA player. But it's not up for me to decide. I root for everybody. You know, go sports or whatever it is, whatever the endeavor is. But don't think for a minute you're going to take a side and then have to back away from it and not live up to your convictions. you're not going to get away with that. And that has a tendency, in fact, I think a potential to actually hurt the sport long term, or at least for a year or so. And we'll see if that happens.
0: We are Red Eye Radio.
1: 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Think your PM is complete after your oil is changed? Think again. There's grease, transmission fluids, and gear oil to consider too. Transmission fluid, for example, prevents wear of gears, bearings, and bushings, protects against corrosion, and acts as a heat transfer fluid. 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Misapplication of transmission fluid can mean reduced fuel economy and abrupt or hard shifts if the static friction is too high. It can also cause sluggish operation at low temperatures if the viscosity is too high, and leaking through seals if viscosity is too low.
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0: We are Red Eye Radio. He is Eric Cronin, and I'm Gary McNamara. Okay, when I get, since they're a private organization, nobody knows if they made a profit last year, but critics say they still haven't, that the revenue share was based on certain benchmarks that of revenue, increase in revenue, that the league was meeting, whether that is indicative, whether the entire, because they're owned by the NBA,
2: right?
0: So it's not individual owners.
2: Right.
0: So, you know, whether they actually overall made a profit when you take what the revenue is and expenses, nobody knows last year.
2: It sounds more like a bonus situation for hitting certain revenue increase marks.
0: Revenue.
2: Yeah.
0: They might have. They could have broke even. Critics say they haven't yet.
2: But
0: there's no specific numbers that I have on it.
2: I hope they're successful. I hope it becomes the thing, aside from any of the controversies out there. And also, I hope it becomes the thing beyond a couple of key players. I think any sport requires them, each team, to have key players in order to get that kind of attention.
0: Sports has become celebrity personality league.
2: You've got to have those on
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0: And he's Eric and I'm Gary. Coming up in just 1 minute, we'll hear from that Seattle Times columnist who quit his job because they wouldn't let him write on the transgender issue. 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
0: You know, one of the things that we've always talked about is how the mainstream media, they're not journalists.
2: Nope.
0: And I remember, you know, we had said it a long time ago, but I remember the one time we really made the point was after the Mueller report came out and you had, you know, conservative political analysts saying, we hope that the mainstream media now learns from this and that they become journalists. And we said, please, come on, stop it.
2: Yeah, no.
0: Guys and gals, stop it. They're not journalists. They're political activists. Well, Matt Calkins, who left the Seattle Times, has been on a number of, you know, different media outlets. He was on with Glenn Beck and had this to say about why, you know, what's going on in the management of the Seattle Times.
25: Same thing. Is this cowardice or is this ideology? I'm not exactly sure. I think it's a combination of both.
1: I think there are a lot of people in the newsroom who are true believers, who really don't think any of this stuff should be out there, who really think there's only one side of the story. I have a suspicion, based on kind of other things I've seen at the top, that they really just don't want to upset the activists, if you will, the loudest voices in the newsroom. And I've seen this, you know, editors at the top kind of recoil at some other things and kind of, you know, get skittish when it comes to other stories. It might not even just be mine. But you can really tell, like, if you kind of go against, you know, I don't want to get too political in here, but like the left-wing grain at the Seattle Times, they just buck. They don't want it in there. So I think it's a combination of both. But I think at the top, it's probably a little more cowardice than it is ideology.
0: There you go. It doesn't matter what it is. You're not a journalist.
2: Well, that's the thing. You can call it whatever. Right, right. And if you're not doing true journalism, it's, by the way, it's become, I believe, abundantly clear. I don't know anybody that pays attention to the media that doesn't recognize it. Because what you have here is people that are very okay with those so-called journalists being activists. At the rank and file left, they're fine with that. Now, I think there's times when they come back and go, well, they kind of crossed the line there. That didn't work. That didn't work. That didn't work. But it's not because they disagree with them in terms of ideology. It's because they didn't get the effort right in being an activist. If you're a far left, rank and file far left activist, DSA support, card carrying member of the DSA, then you're wanting them to get it right. And if, you know, again, if they go too far and don't nail it, that's the problem. This is their conundrum, by the way, and it always has been. It used to be, you know, that Barack Obama, when he was running for president, this was a real scenario, said marriage is between a man and a woman. And then when he got into the White House, they said, he's grappling. He's evolving. Well, no, we all know how he felt from day one. He just couldn't say it. And now the DSA and the far left, the radicals, they're, and they lead the party. They're the ones who have the party right now on their heels going, it's a big tent. They're the ones who are saying it out loud. And I think the only time they have a problem with a liberal activist media type is when they don't go far enough.
0: He said it was the fourth time he hasn't been able to get a column.
2: Wow.
0: And he didn't, I didn't see where he mentioned what those particular stories.
2: That's interesting. I would love to read his book. I think that would make a great book.
0: Yep.
2: It would be a lot like Bias.
0: Yeah.
2: You know,
0: yeah. I mean, it
2: would be a modern, I guess, an updated version of it. I don't know.
0: Yeah, this isn't new. But again, this is when they call themselves journalists, they're not.
2: No, they're not.
0: Because they don't want to cover the other side of the story.
2: Right.
0: We have strong opinions here. I want to hear what the other side is. I want to hear what their argument is. This entire segment that we've had is on the sources and, you know, the saying what the WNBA is planning to do. This is about a specific, issue where the one side has been promoted and they keep trying to shut the other side up by saying, if you speak, it's violence and it's genocide. And it's, I mean, all these ridiculous things. I mean, it's completely and totally ridiculous. And it shows you just how left, and, you know, I don't care. You sit there and you say, you know, well, as he goes, I think it's more cowardice. They're just afraid of the reaction. Well, then get the hell out of there. Could you work at a job where every day you came in and they just said, well, you can't talk about that tonight. You can't talk about that tonight. You can't give your opinion tonight. You can't. His only job is to give an opinion.
2: Yeah.
0: He's a columnist.
2: Yes.
0: He's not technically a reporter, but the fact is he's a columnist And they're not saying, okay, you need to, you spelled this wrong, word wrong, or this is too radical. Nothing that he is writing is radical. To sit there and say women should be able to play sports is not radical.
2: Right.
0: This is how far leftist radical they are, where they're afraid of the response from people that are literally hold an insane opinion, a completely unscientific, insane opinion. And then I'm sure they're out there telling you, we're the credible news source for you.
2: Yeah.
0: And well, by the way, they would not respond to him leaving because it's a, and I love it, it's a personnel matter. But it's not.
2: Yeah, yeah.
0: It's not. It's an issue. It's not just a personnel matter. It's a matter of, is he right? Did you not want that story to be printed, and why not? That's what the question is. Where nobody's wants to get into his HR file.
2: Right. Well, I think there may be some CYA there, because if they start making statements about it, then his lawyers would have a lot of leverage because of the nature of his job, what he is expected to do, what his was expected to do, what his role was. And it's not new, but it's one more case. You know, it makes me wonder if management, if the editors just kind of kept, you know, if this wasn't the first time this has happened, if it's happened multiple times, then they kept nudging him, knowing if they nudged him long enough, he would just go. He would just quit, and they wouldn't have to get rid of him and make a big, you know, stink of it. So I don't know if that's the case or not. But my question would be, then why did you keep him? Why do you have him on board? You know, there are things that are very clear. You know, you can't write an article about someone and commit slander. You cannot plagiarize. There are things that are very clear, and for writers, that are the rules. And also have laws applied to them. But in terms of someone, a columnist, issuing their position, regardless of the position, and I still haven't, you asked a question the other day, last week I think it was. Have you heard anybody in the media, you asked this, have you heard anybody in the media defending him? The liberal activist media really is what we're talking about. Mm-hmm. And because if this happened, where, I don't know, Fox News fired somebody on the left, or if the New York Post fired somebody who was more leftist or something like that, if this was someone who had a liberal take on something and they had to leave, they felt like they had to quit, because the pressure from management, the liberal activist media would be out there saying, this is wrong. You know, this isn't what journalists are. We're supposed to be able to do this. Columnists are supposed to be able to do this, especially specifically for this type of role. And they would be out in defense of him. I have seen none of that. Maybe I missed it.
0: I haven't seen anything on social media.
2: Yeah.
0: You'd see it on social media.
2: Right. It would be it. That's it. Yeah. You're right. It would. That's where it would catch fire. Somebody would say, "Listen, this is wrong. I disagree." Usually, it's while I disagree with his position of that he takes on this issue, and blah blah blah blah blah blah blah. You don't have to qualify, and then build some, build a wall around themselves for protection. They come out and say, "This is wrong for him to have to do this, for him to no longer be employed as essentially." This is his career. There's no telling. Now I hope he lands somewhere. I don't know what's in his future. Wish him all the best.
0: He's doing stuff on Substack.
2: Yeah. Okay. And which is where a lot of people are going.
0: Yeah.
2: That are, and if you notice, those that are no longer have a a media base are going online where they can do what they do, whether it's him or Don Lemon or anybody else.
0: Well, it's obvious to anybody out there the height of hypocrisy of this entire issue.
2: Yeah.
0: You know, with the WNBA. I mean, the hypocrisy is just mind-boggling. It's just, you know, and you know, the hate. And this is where we talk about the massage. There's two things that the left has done. By the way, somebody wrote the other day, basically what I have said before, racism isn't the biggest problem. It's jealousy, envy, and selfishness. Racism is a problem on the left. Okay, I want to make that clear.
2: Yes.
0: I'm talking about most people that, you know, that go around independents, whatever. If you look at the majority of people, would be independents and Republicans aren't racist. The left is. Democrats have institutionalized racism through identity politics. Mm-hmm. And now they've institutionalized misogyny, the hatred of women.
2: Yeah.
0: And the unbelievable thing is, it is women that is the demographic that is supporting the hatred of women. You just look at it, you go, it's mind-boggling. I don't know what other word to do it, because none of it makes sense at all. None of it. It doesn't make, there is no critical thinking. There's no connecting of the dots. It's pure rage and emotion based on complete and total idiocy.
2: Yeah. Yeah.
0: And that's where you go, how do we win this? If you've got 40-45% of the country that agrees with this, you know, how do you get them to change their mind? And I did think I mentioned Victor Davis Hanson, who it was attributed to him. I don't know if it was. I saw it on X, where the article was basically saying all these things that we just can't understand. It's because they hate.
2: Yeah.
0: They will go along with any position as long as they can hate you. We are Red Eye Radio.
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0: We are Red Eye Radio. He's Eric Carlin. I'm Gary McNamara. You know that you believe that your argument is weak when you are afraid to let people know what the other side is.
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0: And for us, I know for us, it's a joy to see the argument from the other side, because for the most part, it's become pure insanity.
2: Yeah.
0: What they say actually makes our argument stronger. But we've never been afraid. The left is. The left does not want you to know what the real arguments are from the other side.
2: Yep.
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22: From ABC News, I'm Wayne Cabot. Discouraging update just in on the mostly out of control fire burning about 15 miles outside Reno. The Hawk Fire grew overnight, now about 40 square miles of flames, 27% contained. This morning, tens of thousands are waking up again in shelters. Some will have no homes to return to. 32 houses reduced to ash. ABC's Melissa Adan on the scene.
24: The National Guard, along with hundreds of firefighters, are in an all-out battle against the raging Hawk Fire. The fire broke out Saturday night in the densely populated Sierra foothills outside Reno, exploding in bone-dry conditions and winds gusting at 40 miles an hour.
22: There is some progress. U.S. Highway 395 reopened last night, and FEMA says federal money is on the way. America's longtime ally to the North has something to say about the 50% tariffs President Trump is now threatening on cars, car parts, and steel. Canada to announce retaliatory tariffs today. Prime Minister Mark Carney accusing Washington of trying to subordinate Canada, saying America's attitude is that Canada is a subsidiary of the United States. For years, it's been a partnership. Ford, GM, and Stellantis operate major plants in Ontario, the supply chain supporting tens of thousands of jobs. The wife of an Army sergeant, the latest spouse of a military service member to be deported. Karen Waugh reports.
24: Sergeant Hader Juarez says ICE officers detained his wife, Christy, outside a Walmart as their daughter watched from her car seat.
30: They claim they ain't going for like the worst of the worst, the worst criminals in this country. My wife doesn't have a criminal record. She has never had any kind of problems with the law, not even a traffic ticket.
24: The Homeland Security Department says his wife illegally entered the United States in 2016 from Honduras and was removed from the United States in accordance with our laws.
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0: apologizing and removing a children's Halloween costume after some people who saw the ad were a little unnerved by the face mask portion, which they thought resembled something out of a minstrel show. ABC's Sophie Flay.
1: The images of the costume are being compared to racist caricatures evoking blackface. Target now acknowledges the costume should have never been for sale, saying, "As a company, we got this wrong and we are deeply sorry. We know this is especially hurtful for our black guests, team members, and partners. Removing the costume is an important first step, and we are looking closely at how this happened."
0: Last night delivered a new record for the WNBA, Atlanta Dream star Angel Reese breaking the league's tally of rebounds, most in a game, 26, also breaking the season record for rebounds, 458, seven more than Asia Wilson. I'm Wayne Cabot, ABC News.
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6: Now, it's Red Eye Radio. Gary McNamara and Eric Harley talk about everything from politics to social issues and news of the day. 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
7: All across America, we are Red Eye Radio. He is Eric Harley and I'm Gary McNamara. Welcome and good morning. Thanks so much for being here this
8: Thank
7: morning.
8: Thank you very much.
7: You know, I had mentioned the left and the hypocrisy, the obvious hypocrisy. Two examples came to mind, two stories I've been sort of saving here. Jonathan Turley run the other day, that coffee roaster guy in Idaho that banned the teenagers, group of pro-life teenagers, calling them the equivalent of the Ku Klux Klan, and said, "This is my shop, and you don't, you know, and I can refuse you. You know, I can refuse you because I don't like what you stand for." Has the left gone crazy about that? Because remember when the left said that anybody on the right had to, when they went to court, and the liberal courts even ruled in their favor until the Supreme Court finally got involved in it? For example, the whole cake thing with the baker. "I was willing to bake you a cake, I just won't put the message on." You had to embrace the message. That's what the left wanted. You had to embrace the message. You had the Christian website designer who refused to provide the services for same-sex marriage. "I don't believe in same-sex marriage. I'm not going to create that for you." Everyone on the left. Did you know, did you find, was there one person on the left, one, that you ever saw that said, "No, she can refuse it because obviously you're asking her to do something that is against her religious views"? Or the baker. Did anybody on the left say that?
8: No.
7: There hasn't been a peep about this guy in Idaho from the left at all. Just giving you an example of absolute hypocrisy, which is just like the Seattle Times. We will only promote one view. There is only one view, and it's our view. Quite totalitarian, which brings us to the next point here. And this was John Fund's column the other day.

0: where he talked about the fact of the DSA, you know, they want to go after all billionaires, right? They have nothing good to say about any billionaires except Fidel Castro. As he points out, as he says, socialists say you can't earn $1 billion. You can get market power. You can break rules. You can abuse labor laws. You can pay people less than what they're worth, but you can't earn that. Remember who said that one? There's one billionaire that the DSA does celebrate, the late Fidel Castro. On the occasion of what would have been Castro's 100th birthday this month, the official DSA praised him as an organizer, a fighter, a stalwart, symbol of anti-imperialist struggle and self-determination, while bizarrely denouncing Marco Rubio for supposedly committing genocide against the Cuban people. This is that these are the heads, the leadership of the Democratic Socialists of America. And they refused to walk away from their statement of admiration for Cuba. Former Univision anchor Jorge Ramos pressed the DSA national co-chairs on whether they regard Cuba, as well as Venezuela and Nicaragua, as a dictatorship. Neither would say so. Romer, in fact, claimed that Cubans have access to their democracy in a way that we do not. She apparently believes that the Cuban government is more democratic than the Americans. The other co-chair invoked a similar dodge of the U.S. embargo against Cuba, as if that is to blame for Cuba's problem rather than the fact that Castro was a committed Marxist. And it said when he died, he was worth $900 million, and it was growing. His extended family now sits on a cash reserves of $18 billion. Wow. There you go. Hypocrisy. We only like billionaires that get their wealth from the people because of a brutal dictatorship. That's what the DSA that now runs the Democratic Party, that's what the co-chairs believe.
1: And that's where this would all go if the DSA were to be able to, which they won't, at least not in our lifetime. I won't say ever.
0: Yeah, but my lifetime isn't that long as yours.
1: No, yours is, listen, right. I'm just saying, you know, leave your car running. But it's, I don't even know what that means, but that it's the, and by the way, I haven't said this in a long time, but I feel older than you actually are. So it's so who knows? Flip a coin. It could be either of us to go first. But the thing is that that's exactly where, if the DSA plan were to be fully implemented here in the U.S., the USSA, the USSA, it would result in that kind of, hold on a second, oligarchy. It would be a handful of oligarchs. You know, Elon Musk would have to give his up, but George Soros wouldn't. You know, the Castro family, the heirs to the fortune, would be welcome. Here's the thing. Would the DSA, if they ever got to a point, you know, again, full implementation, which is not going to happen, but if they ever got to that point, does Cuba become the 51st state? And they get to keep their regime in place. I'm not sure how it would work. But this is exactly what happens. The powerful get to keep their wealth. You know, Bernie Sanders used to rail about the millionaires and billionaires. And now it's just the billionaires because he's a multimillionaire with fancy cars. Flying private, multiple homes, still can't afford a comb, apparently. But this is exactly how they think, that they see themselves as different. Well, the wealthy. I mean, think about John Kerry. It pops into my mind on a regular basis. Remember when John Kerry, he was the climate czar then, but said, well, someone like me can't be expected to fly commercial. You know, and it's like this is how they see themselves. And it doesn't matter what level of office they're in. That's how they see it. Whether it's in the Senate with Elizabeth Warren or Bernie, in the House with AOC, they see themselves as well. No, they need that wealth. That wealth helps them help you. They justify it the same way that communist leaders have justified it over the years. And it's always, by the way, always about what? It's for the people. It's the people's republic. And this is what it comes down to. It's quite the opposite. It is not for the people. Everyone is equally poor. And you are no longer citizens. You are subjects of what eventually would become a dictatorship. It's, you know, they try, I don't know what they're, man, I'd love to have been a fly on the wall in the meeting where they come up with these ideas of the House controlling the White House, just that part of it, right? You know, because they would compare it to kind of like Parliament, right? It basically is what they're doing. It is like, well, we don't like that president. We'll just, you know, we'll just start changing election dates. You know, the moment that president gets out of line, you're out. And by the way, I think by the time, if that ever happened, again, it's not going to happen. But if it ever happened, by the time we actually got to that point, it would be even some Democrats, even some on the far left. Well, you're not enough of a dictator. We want you out. We're going to, you know, we're going to have a vote of confidence. And we're going to install a new president. But this is, when it comes to the whole billionaire thing, only those with power would be allowed to keep their money. They are, as you just pointed out, with the Castros, this is them looking away. I remember in 2012, Mitt Romney's running against Barack Obama. Now, Mitt Romney's net worth at that time was estimated to be about $400 million. But his job of going in, buying companies, breaking them up, and, you know, and remember when Newt Gingrich came out and railed against that during the primary season?
0: Remember that Republican who got in his face and said, when the hell did you become basically a liberal Democrat?
1: Exactly. It was just ridiculous. But, you know, the left, and I remember, and I think, I don't remember if they sourced AP or Reuters or whatever, but I remember it was a Yahoo story. And it was the billionaires who support Mitt Romney. And I'm thinking, they're leaving out the biggest liberal billionaires out there. The Bill Gates, the Warren Buffetts, you know, Warren Buffett, and we talked about it then because we were covering it then, gave equally in the spring of 2008, during the primary season of 2008, gave equally a donation to the Hillary campaign and the Obama campaign. So he kind of squirreled out of that one. And they never in that story touched on the billionaires on the left. They didn't touch on Soros. They didn't touch on any of those billionaires on the left because they're absolutely fine with them. What they do understand very clearly is that wealth, and they want you to believe, they want the peons to believe that it is so that they can help you. These are the people who love you, care about you, and are going to help you. So them being wealthy is helping you, which is absolutely ridiculous, except for the fact that if they create industry or innovate something and they are part of wealth expansion, then people may be employed by their companies. But that's not what they believe.
0: But when you have the Democrats promoting that the government having the money is going to benefit you, that's the same as Besant last week from the Republican side.
1: Or
0: over the weekend.
1: Yes.
0: It was last week, talking about the fact that, about the tariff, about the tariff money, saying, well, the American public had the tax money. We had it in the Treasury Department. The American public had money.
1: Yeah.
0: No, they had their money when it was in their bank account.
1: Where did it come from?
0: Not your bank account.
1: Right.
0: So when you have Democrats and Republicans making the same, basically the same damn argument, you're in deep doo-doo.
1: Well, this is where we're at that crossroads. One of, I think, many that we have seen, but politically, it's not just conversation anymore when it's a sitting president and his administration saying ownership in companies is good, or saying, in the case of Besant, that, well, this is the Treasury is having to write all these checks. Well, why are they having to do that? Whose money was that to begin with? Where did that money come from? When you leave out that big chunk of the equation, you're arguing like the liberal left.
0: Well, as you said, when you promote socialist philosophies, you can never tell the truth.
1: Right.
0: And the truth is both sides of the economic consequences.
1: Yeah.
0: And if you can't do that, then you're BSing because you know you can't defend your socialist economic policies.
1: Yep.
0: We are Red Eye Radio.
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3: Impacts from heat and dryness over the summer on some of our nation's crops, per USDA's latest crop progress report for the period ending August 23rd. USDA meteorologist Brad Rippey says even with cooler temperatures in much of the Midwest this week, corn crops there reflect effects from extreme heat earlier in the season.
4: And the perception is that conditions are dropping further for U.S. corn. A little bit of a disappointing report showing just 57% of U.S. crop good to excellent. That's down 3 percentage points from last week's 60%. Meanwhile, 17% very poor to poor. That is up 2 points from a week ago.
3: Extreme dryness continues to impact other crops in places like the Southern Plains.
4: Now seeing 44% of the cotton in Texas rated very poor to poor. Not much better in Oklahoma at 41%.
3: I'm Rod Bain reporting for the U.S. Department of Agriculture in Washington, D.C.
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0: We are on our radio. He's Eric Carly, and I'm Gary McNamara. You know, I got a great question from a friend the other day. They said, well, why doesn't California just tax billionaires more on their income? What's the whole thing of the left wanting, because since we were just talking about billionaires, it's because they want to control companies. They want to control property. When you look at any money that you have, like your house, the money that you have put into your house, whatever, you paid taxes on that already. You've been taxed. You've been taxed on income.
1: Yeah, right.
0: Income isn't enough. The new Democrat socialists that run the Democratic Party now, you know, they want a national wealth tax. Yeah. They want Californians to succeed.
1: Yep.
0: They don't care whether people move. That's not the point. The point is that's the first step to gaining equity in companies.
1: Yeah, right.
0: That's what it's about.
1: Yep.
0: That's why.
1: Yep.
0: Could they do another income tax or increase the, you know, the capital gains tax on stocks and everything? Yeah, they could do that, but that's not the point.
1: No,
0: the point is
1: ownership.
0: Right. The point isn't even immediate revenue. It's about getting ownership in companies. Yep. That's what the eventual goal is, because if you can't pay it, this is the whole thing with Ro Khanna when he came out and goes, well, we can sort of give you a loan and you pay it back. And if you can't pay back the loan, well, then we take your stock. And that was it right there. It was like right there. All right. That's what you want to do.
1: Yep. Yep.
0: We want to go after the companies. We need to go after the people that actually have the stock and grab the stock. Because that's what he was talking about. And, you know, Mark Cuban was throwing a fit about, about that one. Going, we can have nobody invest in these companies. And they don't care. They don't care about the economy. They care about control, power and control. And they get it. They hope to get it through a wealth tax. That's just one of the avenues that they're, it's not the only avenue, but that's the one avenue they want to go down.
1: Yep. You know, that's it. And again, if you can, this is the, it really is the basis for going after billionaires, because they realize, they know this. We've made the argument, many people, critical thinkers have made the argument, you go after the billionaire's wealth, you're going after stocks. You're going after their ownership of their company or whatever company they may have invested in, not just their own. So you, because they're going to have to convert a lot of that stock in order to pay this massive wealth tax. And it's not a revenue tax. It's a wealth tax. It's not an income tax, rather.
0: Right. It's not taxing you on the profits that you have made.
1: Right.
0: You've already paid taxes.
1: It is confiscating your property. And by doing that, they know that would mean that those stocks would have to be sold. They understand what that means also for those companies.
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0: We are Red Eye Radio. He is Eric Carling. I'm Gary McNamara. Good morning.
1: Hello.
0: Coming up in just a minute, what the lieutenant governor of Indiana, I believe it is, had to say about the WDSA, as we call it now.
1: Yes.
0: The Women's Democratic Socialist of America, coming up in just a minute.
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0: All right, so this is Lieutenant Governor Micah Beckwith. Let me just quote what he wrote on X yesterday about the Indiana Fever game and Enos Kanter and Freedom and anything else that happened on the floor.
1: Yeah.
0: I was appalled by what happened during the Indiana Fever game last night. Chicago's Natasha Cloud threatened former NBA player and future WNBA first-round pick Enos Kanter. There is simply no place for this type of women-on-women violence in our society, and it needs to stop.
1: Yeah? Tell him where he's wrong. You know,
0: I'm looking at the comments right now. Hey, Micah, there has to be something else that can be a better use of your time. All right, deflect to something else.
1: Yeah.
0: You are a You are a joke. Fix your own state first.
1: No, all right.
0: You're actually a lieutenant governor posting stupid, because you know, that nobody will address the actual argument.
1: No.
0: No. That's
1: when they go after the person, and that's all they're doing, and you see that as basically the common thread in the thread of comments or responses. That's when you know they've lost the argument. They cannot make the case.
0: And when you do, Abdul Sayed yesterday on with Jesse Waters. By the way, Jesse Waters asks all the wrong questions.
1: Yeah.
0: Constantly asks all the wrong questions. You could destroy him. Now, on this one, he destroys himself. And I think Jesse did a pretty good job on this one. But this was just, I'm just going to play it. Listen to this, okay? Here we go. All right. This is where you can't sell this. Here we go.
6: Sex changes for minors. Do you support that? Look, you know, I remember having great conversations with my conservative friends about right to try legislation. The idea that the government shouldn't tell you what kind of health care you should have. I just think the government shouldn't tell you what kind of health care you should have. And if you're a minor, you want to try on kids? Now, if you disagree with that, if you disagree that health care decisions need to be made by a doctor and their parents and a patient, then we think we agree to disagree. But, you know, you want to put government inside a clinic or a hospital. So, Abdul, you're a doctor, right? Selectively. I am. So you think it's okay for a parent to slash his kid's thing off? You think that's okay? I mean, do you really want to have this conversation? Are you circumcised? Yeah, but I mean, that's a Jesse, personal question. Okay. Doctor. So you probably should want to move on. Is circumcision's different than castration? I think it's a problem. It's a problem that you think that you get to decide what happens between a parent, a doctor, and a patient. And I'm just saying that, yes, circumcision is surgery on a kid's ding-a-ling. So if you really want to bring that up, you can. I just think you guys are really selective about how you want to talk about these things. Abdul, Michigan's not going for that. That is sick stuff.
0: This is where they are absolute sick perverts.
1: Wow.
0: As perverted, as sick perverts as you could possibly. Evil. I mean, that's just damn right evil.
1: No difference between the two.
0: Yeah.
1: Circumcision, castration, same thing.
0: Yeah.
1: No.
0: And no. Where he should have hit him in the beginning was, you're saying that cutting off a minor's genitals is health care? You're a damn sick pervert, sir.
1: Yes, you are. And you know there's a difference between circumcision and castration.
0: Right.
1: Because circumcision does not leave that child when they become an adult with the inability to decide essentially who they are, how they're going to live, procreation, everything else. All the million, and I'm a layman, I'm not a doctor, and the fact that I said that and you said the opposite means you shouldn't have a license to practice.
0: Yeah. How perverted is the left on, and by the way, that is a mainstream opinion in the Democrat Party. That's not a, you know, fringe argument. They all agree with it.
1: Yep. Same as circumcision.
0: Yep. And that's why I say I'm not a huge fan of Jesse Waters.
1: Yeah.
0: You know, he could be entertaining at times on the beach. Interviewing people, but he always asks the wrong questions because he should have absolutely stopped him dead right there and said exactly what you said, ad lib.
1: Yeah. Yeah, it's not a hard argument. It is not a hard argument at all to make. And it's absolute. In fact, I would have stopped him, but, as a doctor, explain to me. And I mean surgically and effectively and functionally the difference between circumcision and castration. Explain that to the audience right now. Explain it as a doctor, right. Because I'm just a guy on TV. Explain it. Because if you believe there's no difference, you have no business practicing medicine.
0: Yep.
1: You should be reported.
0: You're an evil pervert is what you are. And I would have called him right on it. You're an evil pervert. You've got that point of view. And for the Democrats that hold that point of view, that's now become absolutely mainstream, just sick, evil perverts.
1: Do you know, because here's the thing. For a newborn, circumcision, the parents make the decision. And then you make the appointment. And you go in. And you take the baby. One of the options is not castration.
0: Yeah.
1: It isn't. But for the far left, maybe it will be. For newborns, we'll just start and decide our child. We will not, you know, this is why I hate the question, what gender were you assigned at birth? What do you mean assigned?
0: Yeah.
1: This is the way my creator made me. This is, I was born this way, as the activists would tell you. This is how God made me. And this, so, but this is the next step, which is why when you change the language, you start effectively the ball rolling to where you can get to changing the behavior, which in this case, if they keep going down this road, well, yeah, no, if a parent decides they wanted a girl instead, it would be much easier to do the surgery as an infant. That's the next. By the way, tell me how he's not making that case here in this back and forth with Jesse Waters. He didn't come out and say it that way, but he's telling you there's no difference between circumcision and castration.
0: Number one, it's not health care.
1: No.
0: It's mutilation. Number one, it's mutilation. Number two, to compare it to circumcision is completely shows you the argument you're trying to make to promote your evil, perverted narrative here. The other thing is, listen to how Syed attempts to argue by saying, you really want to have this argument? As if he has the upper hand in an evil, perverted argument,
1: debate point. Right, yeah.
0: That you can't sell to anybody out there
1: no.
0: except those that are delusional like you are.
1: Yeah. Yeah.
0: Just amazing. You know, you don't have a right to mutilate a child even if a doctor is involved. If a parent and doctor decide to mutilate a child because they're the parent and the doctor, they don't get to do that.
1: No.
0: And if you don't know that as a doctor, your license should be pulled right now, because you're an evil pervert is what you are. There's no other way to look at that.
1: No, there's no other way.
0: From a common sense point of view, there's no other way to look at it. Understand how radical the Democratic Party is with the DSA and people like Syed running for political office. You know, that's all part of the big tent. Yeah. Mutilation of children under the big tent.
1: Right.
0: What are you doing under that big tent? We're mutilating children. That's why we have the tent. That's why it's covered.
1: Mm-hmm.
0: We got to keep the big tent covered, because we can't let the anti-Semitism, the evilness of child mutilation, we got to keep that inside the tent. Keep those tent walls down.
1: That's right. And don't let anything out or in. It's like when they would put the big tent over the house and then they would fog it for bugs.
0: Yeah, exactly.
1: That's your big tent.
0: My God. My God. It's so evil. It's so evil.
1: It is. It's, and he proudly, he thought he won that point.
0: Yeah.
1: You heard the arrogance in his voice. They believe they've won this, and they believe they're going to win it long term. It's why they're still fighting for it, legally and politically.
0: They believe if they can convince the American public, as they've convinced a significant portion of the American public, that their evil perversions are legit.
1: Yeah.
0: That they can convince what they believe are the complete idiots, because that's how they look at the voter. They look at the voters who support them as complete morons and idiots. My God, we're getting these people to support child mutilation.
1: Yes.
0: And they're buying it.
1: Right.
0: If we can convince them of that, what can't we convince them of?
1: Right.
0: We are Red Eye Radio.
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0: We're on our radio. He's Eric Carly, and I'm Gary McNamara. Maybe I should give Jesse Waters the benefit of the doubt, though, with his conversation with Abdul Sayed yesterday, who's running for Senate in Minnesota.
1: Mm-hmm.
0: Because, you know, you're sitting there, you just don't think something that evil is going to come out of somebody's mouth.
1: Right. Yeah.
0: And maybe it was such a setback that when he talked about that health care of long as the parent and the doctor are okay with mutilating the child, castrating the child, hey, it's no big deal. It's health care, just like circumcision. Maybe that just caught Jesse Waters so off guard because you just don't expect that the person you're talking to is going to promote that kind of evil perversion.
1: Yeah, and it would have, right then, I would have stopped the interview and said, I want you to explain to the audience, as a doctor, the clear difference between circumcision and full castration and what the lifetime effect of those two would be. One is minor surgery. The other one is not. Yeah. And one does not, in fact, affect the entire genitalia and its purpose long term. The other one makes it disappear forever, and it's irreversible. And if you don't know that, you're not a doctor. Your license should be revoked.
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24: From ABC News, I'm Wayne Cabot. You have underestimated Canada, says Ontario Premier Doug Ford to Donald Trump after the American president said Canada must fall in line on trade.
25: We're going to fight with everything we have. And you know something? I have more courage, more brains in my baby toe than he has in his whole body.
24: Ford saying Canadians would rather endure the pain of Trump's threatened 50% sanctions and tariffs than give in to U.S. pressure. Canada will announce retaliatory tariffs today. Earlier in the trade war, Ontario did impose a 25% surcharge on power going into Michigan, Minnesota, and New York. The Supreme Court backing new U.S. Postal Service regulations on mail-in voting, prompting questions about how these changes could be implemented with congressional midterms that's only 2 months away. ABC's Craig Wall reports from Chicago.
26: Mail-in ballots have been growing in popularity with voters, with nearly a third of ballots cast that way in the 2024 election, according to federal data. States like Illinois have insisted it's secure, and a study last year by the Brookings Institute found only 4 cases of fraud out of every 10 million mail ballots cast.
24: Polls are opening now in South Carolina in the Republican primary to fill Lindsey Graham's seat. His sister Darlene Graham is the Trump-endorsed candidate. Ralph Norman is a staunch conservative and member of the Hardline Freedom Caucus. The Hawk Fire on the hills above Reno now 27% contained, with tens of thousands in shelters.
27: There are so many people who have been impacted from this fire and have just been pushed out throughout Reno and displaced from their homes. This is a fire that broke out over the weekend, already burning more than 15,000 acres. It's injured 3 people, 3 firefighters, and firefighters really have a lot of work ahead of them.
24: ABC's Melissa Don, at least 38 homes turned to ash. FEMA says aid is on the way. You're listening to ABC News.
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24: Apparently, some of the people deported from the U.S. to Venezuela died in the earthquakes that struck that country, and their families want an apology from Venezuela's interim government. Records show a growing number of relatives of service members are being deported, as those members are away fighting America's war against Iran ABC's Karen Waugh reports from Washington.
3: The wife of a U.S. Army sergeant is the latest spouse of a military service member to be deported from the U.S. after the Trump administration rolled back immigration protections for military families. In another case, a sailor on the USS Lincoln, who's serving a record 9-month deployment.

0: 2,000 outages this morning. Arson arrests are expected in Cleveland in a massive fire that destroyed the historic Friendship Baptist Church. It was 132 years old, now gone. Wayne Cabot, ABC News.
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7: This is America in the Morning from Westwood One. Good morning, I'm John Trout. It's Tuesday, August 25th, 2026. Here's what's coming up on America in the Morning.
8: The United States announces their economic D-Day plan against Iran.
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8: I'm John Stolness in Washington.
10: President Trump escalating the trade war with neighbor Canada.
11: That Canada allows itself to be used as a backdoor for Chinese goods.
10: I'm Julie Walker.
12: The Supreme Court is clearing the way for President Trump to move ahead on his executive order restricting mail-in voting.
13: Cheating on mail-in voting is legendary.
12: Ed Donahue, Washington.
14: U.S. forces have struck another vessel in the Eastern Pacific the Department of Defense accuses of trafficking drugs. Marcela Sanchez, Washington.
15: The search for a woman accused of killing her police officer husband comes to an end. I'm Clayton Neville.
7: A mixed market on Wall Street and working to save a Revolutionary War tree. All ahead on America in the Morning. It's 7 after. The Trump administration announced what they call an unprecedented series of measures aimed at isolating Iran's economy, already in tatters from the rest of the world. John Stolness reports from Washington the proposed sanctions would target countries that want to do business with the Islamic Republic.
8: With peace talks between the U.S. and Iran stalled and the military campaign failing to nudge the status quo, Treasury Secretary Scott Bessent said a sustained campaign will begin with the start of Operation Economic Outcast. The goal, to impose sanctions on every aspect of the Iranian economy, including outsiders who do business with them.
9: Our objective is to sever every economic lifeline that sustains this tyrannical regime until Tehran stands alone.
8: Some sanctions against individuals, entities, and vessels around the world are already going into effect. And Bessent says the U.S. will negotiate for a short time with other countries and companies who are still doing business with Iran before instituting more sanctions. When asked why some of these sanctions are being delayed, Bessent said,
9: We are giving everyone the opportunity to remedy bad behavior. Why would I want to blow up the global financial system?
8: Bessent compares the economic actions being taken by the U.S. to D-Day in World War II.
9: America is no longer managing the Iranian threat. We are ending it.
8: A spokesman for Iran's foreign minister downplayed the threats, saying the Trump administration was repeating methods that have proven unsuccessful in the past. Secretary Bessent said Iran has 2 options.
9: Complete global isolation and a subsistence economy, or a path back to normalcy with an opportunity to rejoin the global economy.
8: China will be the most challenging to deal with. They're Iran's largest purchaser of oil and are mostly insulated from U.S. sanctions.
9: No one is above the reach of

0: U.S. sanctions. If they facilitate transactions and are part of the ecosystem that turns Iranian oil into money, into repression, they will be targeted.
1: The U.S. also has a fragile trade deal in place with the Chinese government. John Stolness, Washington.
2: Canada will announce retaliatory tariffs against the United States today after relations deteriorated sharply Monday, with President Trump telling Canadian leaders to fall in line or face consequences far worse than existing tariffs. As Canada's Prime Minister Mark Carney accusing Washington of trying to subordinate his nation, correspondent Julie Walker reports.
3: President Trump escalating the trade war with neighbor Canada in a post Monday, threatening a 50% tariff on cars, auto parts, and steel starting next year, on top of the 50% he began imposing on $20 billion worth of Canadian goods Saturday, including alcohol, furniture, and building supplies.
4: I mean, we're just moving forward with our trade policy as intended. The Canadians came to us about 30 days ago, said they want to negotiate. We said, okay. Negotiations ended up not working out, so we're just continuing with our trade policy.
3: U.S. Trade Rep Jamison Greer.
4: This is something where we don't actually expect a huge impact, but for the U.S. small business, for the U.S. manufacturer, for the U.S. worker, you know, this is a way for us actually to try to get wine and spirits back on the shelves in Canada. It's a way to make sure that our small dairy farmers, who have had very limited access into Canada for a long time, so we're actually worried about our small businesses, to make sure they get the kind of access they need.
3: In response, Canada vowing to retaliate with its own 50% tariffs on U.S. goods, including steel, dairy, and clothing, starting September 8th. Prime Minister Mark Carney.
5: The goal of our trade negotiations with the United States has always been to get the best deal for Canadians. Never a deal at any price or in any time frame.
3: Vice President J.D. Vance, stumping in Maine next to Canada, says talks are ongoing, but made what he calls this Freudian slip.
6: Canada is a state. Sorry, Freudian slip.
3: He went on to say,
6: we know that Canada allows itself to be used as a backdoor for Chinese goods.
3: In a tit-for-tat, Ontario Premier Doug Ford telling the AP Canada should be ready to cut electricity and critical minerals to the U.S. if the trade fight worsens.
7: Canada did not start this fight, but we're prepared to win it.
3: Both the U.S. and Canada insisting they just want a fair deal.
6: I frankly thought we had a deal. I think that we should have a deal. But I think that we need to send a message loud and clear to the Prime Minister of Canada. Stop taking advantage of the people of Maine. Stop taking advantage of America. It's over. We expect fairness.
3: I'm Julie Walker.
2: 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It's 12 after. Mail-in ballot victory via the Supreme Court for Trump when America in the Morning continues after these messages.

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3: America in the Morning continues with AccuWeather.com meteorologist Matt Rendy and the nation's weather.
4: We will start off in the north central U.S., where a storm centered over south central Canada will move close to the U.S. border with a front producing some showers and thunderstorms through portions of northeast North Dakota into Minnesota, and then southward to Iowa and eastward to Wisconsin. A few of the storms will have the potential to produce gusty winds and hail. Another area where stronger storms can develop will be farther south as the system moves out of the central Rockies, producing a few heavier storms from southern Nebraska and eastern Colorado and western Kansas. And these storms could produce hail, flash flooding, and damaging winds. The south central U.S. will be dry, but it's also going to remain quite hot from southern Kansas into Oklahoma and Texas, as well as parts of Arkansas and Louisiana. Highs will be well into the 90s and many 100s, even a few places up to 110. And then heading into the southeast, it will still be quite warm with highs in the 80s and 90s, but some cooling could occur in the form of thunderstorms, especially closer to the Gulf Coast from southern Mississippi to northern Florida and southern Georgia. Some of the storms will have drenching rainfall. And dry and comfortable weather will encompass the rest of the southeast into the Tennessee Valley and middle Atlantic with plenty of sunshine and highs in the 70s and 80s. New York into New England, there'll be a few more clouds with some showers and a few thunderstorms with highs in the 60s and 70s. And the West will be largely dry again with plenty of sunshine and soaring afternoon temperatures. That's the weather across America. Wichita Falls, Texas will be quite hot today with sunshine and a record-tying high of 109. Keene, New Hampshire will be partly sunny with an afternoon thundershower and a high of 76. That's the nation's weather. I'm AccuWeather.com meteorologist Matt Rindy.
3: 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The Supreme Court gave a victory to President Trump on Monday, clearing his executive order on mail-in ballots. However, as correspondent Ed Donahue reports, more legal and practical challenges loom over whether the U.S. Postal Service and other federal agencies can finish carrying out Trump's directives before the November election.
5: The Supreme Court is clearing the way for President Trump to move ahead on his executive order restricting mail-in voting. The three liberal-leaning justices on the Supreme Court dissented. Mail balloting has long been a favorite target for the president, who has claimed it breeds fraud despite strong evidence to the contrary and his own use of voting by mail.
6: The cheating on mail-in voting is legendary. It's horrible what's gone on. And it's very clearly covered. Very, very clearly so. I think this will help a lot with elections.
5: The executive order signed in March calls on the administration to create lists of eligible voters and orders the Postal Service to deliver mail ballots only to people on those lists. The Postal Service laid out how it would implement the order last week, but in just a few weeks, some states will start sending out mail ballots to voters. More court challenges could also slow down the process. Ed Donahue, Washington.
3: U.S. Southern Command has announced a strike on an alleged drug-carrying boat in the eastern Pacific. Correspondent Marcela Sanchez reports it's the first attack in about 2 months.
7: U.S. forces have struck another vessel in the eastern Pacific, killing two people the Department of Defense accuses of trafficking drugs. U.S. Southern Command says the strike hit a low-profile vessel operating along established narco-trafficking routes in the eastern Pacific. This latest attack brings the death toll in the nearly year-long U.S. campaign of bombing boats in Latin American waters to more than 210 people in more than 60 strikes. As with most of the military statements on strikes in the eastern Pacific Ocean and Caribbean Sea, the Pentagon did not provide evidence that the vessel was ferrying drugs. President Trump has said the U.S. is in armed conflict with cartels in Latin America, but critics have questioned both the legality and effectiveness of the boat strikes. Marcela Sanchez, Washington.
3: 19 after. California's Attorney General and Paramount at odds over the pending sale when America in the Morning continues after these messages.
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3: It's 21 after. America in the Morning continues. On Wall Street, stocks drifted to a mixed finish Monday as the countdown ticks toward potentially market-moving events coming later in the week, with key market reports focusing on the economy set for Wednesday and Thursday. While tech stocks led the Nasdaq lower, tech eyes will be watching tomorrow when chip giant Nvidia is set to report its quarterly earnings, which could dictate the next big move for AI-related stocks. The other big factor moving stocks has been the bond market, where longer-term treasury yields climbed through the summer on worries about high inflation, huge government debts, and other factors, with high yields making it harder and more expensive for everyone to borrow. Damian Troisi has a recap from Wall Street.
15: I'm Damian Troisi, and this is the AP Markets Report. Stocks drifted to a mixed close on Wall Street Monday. The S&P 500 index fell 0.3%. The Dow rose 0.3%. The Nasdaq Composite fell 0.8%. Technology stocks were the biggest weights on the market. NVIDIA, which reports its latest quarterly results later this week, fell. Longer-term bond yields eased in the Treasury market. Oil prices fell. The listless trading on Monday kicked off a week packed with potentially market-moving events. The U.S. will release a closely watched report on inflation on Wednesday. The Fed's new chairman, Kevin Warsh, is set to deliver a speech on Friday. Damian Troisi, New York.
3: According to NBC News, California's attorney general has called off a meeting with Paramount Skydance to discuss a potential settlement of the state's antitrust lawsuit seeking to block the media company's $110 billion takeover of Warner Brothers. California Attorney General Rob Bonta confirmed he pulled down the meeting and has accused Paramount of playing games. In the antitrust challenge, California is joined by the Democratic Attorneys General of 11 states. 24 after. The hunt is over, but questions remain after a Massachusetts police officer's death. That's when America in the Morning continues after these messages.
16: It just smells like nostalgic breakfast memories. 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
3: America in the Morning continues. The search for a woman wanted in connection with the death of her police officer husband in Massachusetts is over. Correspondent Clayton Neville has details.
23: Karen Solomon was the co-founder of a group that advocates for the mental health of police officers. She was also wanted for assault and battery with a dangerous weapon with serious bodily injury. Police had been searching for Solomon after her husband, Worcester Police Officer Kurt Solomon, was found dead at their home last Tuesday. That search ended on Monday. Worcester Police Chief Paul Saucier says it's believed Solomon killed herself.
24: Officers were dispatched to 189 May Street, M-A-Y, in reference to two people who worked at Fairlawn Rehab observing a deceased body in the woods. Upon further examination, we believe this person to be Karen Solomon. In addition to the surrounding area, we did locate a handgun in the area of the body.
23: Police say that Kurt Solomon's wound involved a sharp object, but didn't give any further specifics. A funeral for the former police officer is slated for this week.
0: I'm Clayton Neville.
3: A tree that was likely 50 years old on a field where the last engagement of the American Revolution was fought is at the center of what preservationists are working to extend the life of. Lisa Dwyer reports on a rare Revolutionary War witness tree.
1: A scarred but majestic live oak known as a witness tree at a Revolutionary War battlefield in South Carolina is getting a new lease on life. Aaron Landsaw with Save a Tree.
4: This tree was witness to the 1781 Revolutionary Battle here at Eutaw Springs. It was one of the bloodiest final battles of the Revolutionary War that helped seal America's freedom.
1: The tree was likely about 50 years old on September 8, 1781, when about 2,500 Americans attacked the roughly 2,000 British and Loyalist troops. There were 1,461 killed, wounded, captured, or missing. Both sides would claim victory. The witness tree has seen a lot over the last few hundred years, including being struck by lightning about 50 years ago. Preservationists hope...
4: What we're doing is trying to preserve it for at least another 100 years. Hopefully longer.
1: I'm Lisa Dwyer.
3: America in the Morning for Tuesday, August 25th, 2026 is produced by Jeff McKay. I'm John Trout. This is Westwood One.
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3: This is America in the Morning from Westwood One. Coming up this half hour.
0: Iran's foreign ministry spokesperson has warned that Tehran would respond harshly to expanded U.S. sanctions. I'm Lawrence Brooks.
7: Crews are working to contain fast-moving wildfires around the West, but too fast for some.
8: We basically lost everything.
7: I'm Richard Johnson.
9: A request for a mistrial involving the Massachusetts mother accused of killing her kids. I'm Clayton Neville.
10: Authorities say a man suspected of killing five people has been found dead inside a vehicle in Enumclaw, Washington. I'm Mike Hempen.
11: Hackers are inside power utilities. I'm the new old tech guy, Chuck Palm.
12: The mother of Hayden Panettiere speaks out about her daughter's death. I'm Kevin Carr.
3: Back after these messages.
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3: Welcome back. 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AccuWeather.com meteorologist Matt Rindy.
4: There will be a lingering frontal system in the southeast, mainly along the Gulf Coast. It is still going to be quite warm with highs in the 80s and 90s, but some thunderstorms could form along that boundary, especially closer to the Gulf Coast. From southern Mississippi into northern Florida and southern Georgia, some of the storms could have drenching rainfall. Farther north, it is going to be dry and comfortable through the rest of the southeast into the Tennessee Valley, mid-Atlantic, with plenty of sunshine and highs in the 70s and 80s. And then another system in New York into New England will produce a few more clouds and some showers and a thunderstorm or two with highs in the 60s and 70s. As we move out to the west, it's going to be largely dry again today, though there'll be some scattered afternoon thunderstorms in parts of the Rockies into Utah, Nevada. And overall, there'll be plenty of sunshine and temperatures soaring once again well into the 90s in the interior north and a few 100s farther south with 110s in the deserts. We are looking at the north central U.S. with a storm moving into the area from Canada, and that will produce some showers and thunderstorms through northeast North Dakota into Minnesota and then southward to Iowa and Wisconsin. A few of the storms will have the potential to produce gusty winds and hail. Some stronger storms can also develop farther south as the system moves out of the Rockies from southern Nebraska into eastern Colorado and western Kansas, and these storms will have the potential for hail, flash flooding, and damaging winds. The south central U.S. is going to be dry, but it is going to remain quite hot from southern Kansas into Oklahoma and Texas, as well as parts of Arkansas and Louisiana. Highs will be well into the 90s and many places into the 100s, even up to 110. That's the nation's weather. I'm AccuWeather.com meteorologist Matt Rindy.
3: 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Iran is responding harshly to the Trump administration's plans to unleash crippling sanctions on nations that do business with Iran, following the statements by Treasury Secretary Scott Bessent. Correspondent Lawrence Brooks reports that Defense Secretary Pete Hegseth says that both military and economically, Iran no longer has any control. Audio courtesy CBS News.
1: Great to see the Treasury Secretary today. We've been in full coordination with him on the economic fury and all the pressure that he can bring to bear. And we know that Iran can't handle it. Ultimately, their economy is in a spiral. They also know that we control the Strait of Hormuz, that our blockade is ironclad, and that oil is flowing through, ultimately. And you've seen some of the numbers. Iran can't run anything through. We can. The world economy realizes that. And so they made a big bet on controlling it, and they can't.
0: Iran's foreign ministry spokesperson has warned that Tehran would respond harshly to expanded U.S. sanctions, including measures against countries it sees as cooperating with Washington. Any escalation of this situation will undoubtably bring about consequences, Ismail Bakai said at a briefing in Tehran. Our hands are not tied in the face of such aggressive actions. The prospect of expanded sanctions and Iran's threat to respond come after weeks of impasse, with the United States having not yet dislodged Iran's grip on shipping through the Strait of Hormuz. Iranian attacks and threats have severely hampered traffic through the waterway, through which a fifth of the world's traded oil passed before the war started nearly 6 months ago. The country's currency has now also hit a record low, with traders expecting higher prices if tighter sanctions further restrict Iran's export capacity.
2: No one is above the reach of U.S. sanctions. That if they facilitate transactions and are part of the ecosystem that turns Iranian oil into money, into repression, they will be targeted. And we are level setting with every country to tell them our expectations. We know who they are. They know who they are. So when the hammer of U.S. Treasury actions falls upon them, they will have no one to blame but themselves.
0: I'm Lawrence Brooks.
3: The worst wildfire season in the western U.S. in years continues to claim thousands of acres and dozens of homes. The latest place, but not the only place, to feel the threat, Reno, Nevada. We've been following the story this week. More from correspondent Rich Johnson.
7: Authorities don't know if it was accidental or intentional, but the human-caused Hawk Fire sprang to life Saturday and took very little time to ravage out of control.
6: This fire actually started near a residential community in West Reno, Somerset. It started on a trail right above that community and then just spread very quickly. So always of the utmost concern when you have a fire burning that close to that many homes.
7: U.S. Forest Service spokesperson Chris Buckley speaking to Fox News about the fire that destroyed more than 30 homes before crews started containing it. As many as 90,000 Reno area residents had to evacuate at the height of the blaze. Most have been allowed to return. But some...
16: We basically lost everything.
7: Returned to...
16: Nothing. I lost a lot. I had a lot of hobby stuff and a glass-blowing shop.
7: Reno resident Matthew Gillespie in comments to CBS. Meanwhile, to the north...
17: We're at the end of 215 PR, trying to get the last house. The fire is at their yard right now.
7: 911 dispatchers scrambled to deploy what resources they had as the Colwash Fire began Saturday near Prosser, Washington, and spread east, burning nearly 40,000 acres. The Hawk and Colwash fires are just two of nearly 30 fires burning in the West. Thomas Kyle Millward of the Washington State Department of Natural Resources tells KOMO in Seattle, wildfire season is far from over.
18: That combination of fuels that have not seen any moisture recovery in some time, combined with hot, dry temperatures and wind, means that more critical fire weather is ahead for Washington State.
7: And far beyond. I'm Richard Johnson.
3: The trial for a Massachusetts mother accused of murdering her three children continues this week after the judge in the case decided to grant a mistrial. Correspondent Clayton Neville is following proceedings.
9: 36-year-old Lindsay Clancy is charged with three counts of first-degree murder related to the strangling deaths of her children, 5-year-old Cora, 3-year-old Dawson, and 8-month-old Callan. Clancy acknowledges killing the kids in January of 2023, but claims she was suffering from postpartum psychosis and was not criminally responsible for what she did. Her trial entered a fifth week of testimony on Monday with the prosecution's expert testimony from Dr. Kirk Heilbrun. Defense lawyers accused the doctor of discussing Catholic dogma.
5: It's a concern I have because this is just over the top. It's the same thing again, talking about religion, talking about heaven, talking about killing people and the impact of the effect that it would have on Lindsay as well as her children.
9: The defense called for a mistrial.
5: The fact that this is not the first time that it occurred during the trial and the prosecution has previously brought up the concept of mortal sin, based on your ruling in the past, in conjunction with the fact that they brought it up again, I believe it was intentional misconduct. And I feel that the court should grant the motion for mistrial.
9: Judge William Sullivan considered the request.
19: I'm not going to declare a mistrial this time.
9: But
19: what I am going to do is I'm going to bring the jury in. I'm going to tell them to disregard it. I'm going to tell them that's an inappropriate area of inquiry and that this witness's understanding of Catholic dogma or Catholic teaching is irrelevant.
9: Heilbrun testified in court that Clancy's reported voices in her head were not a hallucination. He said her symptoms fit intrusive thoughts, not psychosis. He believes the killings were more consistent with a suicide attempt than a psychotic episode. I'm Clayton Neville.
3: 17 till. When we return on America in the Morning, a visa crackdown of historic proportions. That and more after these messages.
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3: We're back at 15 till. This is America in the Morning. The Trump administration is preparing to revoke the business and tourism visas of up to 200,000 foreigners who've applied for or are currently seeking asylum status in the United States. If it happens, the move would be the largest single mass revocation of visas in U.S. history, but could face legal challenges. The State Department is expected to announce in the coming weeks the revocation of so-called B-1 and B-2 visas issued between 2016 and 2026, whose holders have sought asylum or are currently seeking asylum. While the revocations would not necessarily result in immediate deportation, it would recategorize a person's status. B-1 visas are generally issued for business trips, and B-2 visas are generally issued for tourism, family visits, or medical care. A man on the run and wanted for a quintuple murder in Oregon has been found dead. Correspondent Mike Hempen reports.
8: Authorities say a man suspected of killing five people has been found dead inside a vehicle in Enumclaw, Washington. The discovery came a day after five bodies were discovered on a rural property outside of Portland, Oregon. The Washington County Sheriff's Office says investigators believe the suspect, 36-year-old Benjamin Charles Parker, killed himself. The Sheriff's Office says authorities responded early Saturday to reports of a vehicle fire at a property at Forest Grove, about 30 miles west of Portland. Responders found the remains of the five people and several domestic animals. Officials say they're working to determine the identity of the victims. I'm Mike Hempett.
3: There's more beef heading into the U.S., this time from Mexico. Correspondent Donna Warder reports on the end of a year-long U.S. ban on cattle from northern Mexico, but under tight controls due to the screwworm risks.
10: Ranchers in northern Mexico are getting ready to export their cattle to the U.S. following a year-long ban. An outbreak of the flesh-eating parasite known as the New World screwworm fly was affecting the cattle industry on both sides of the border. The U.S. plans to restart imports at the border crossing in Douglas, Arizona, and new restrictions are in place. Veterinarian Jorge Rodarte in Hermosillo says cattle receive an eye treatment. They can't have any open wounds, must be free of ticks, and are treated with a specialized pesticide. U.S. authorities will allow only 700 cattle into the U.S. in the first week, then 900 in the second week. Eventually, 1,300 cattle per day can enter the U.S. I'm Donna Water.
3: A federal judge on Monday postponed a trial in the U.S. for a former Libyan official charged in the 1988 bombing of Pan Am Flight 103. Jury selection was scheduled to begin Wednesday in Washington, D.C. for Abu Aguila al-Marimi. His trial will be the first in the U.S. for the December 21, 1988 bombing over Lockerbie, Scotland, that killed 270 people, many of them Americans. The judge scheduled a hearing next week to discuss the case. Al-Marimi is charged in the U.S. with making the bomb that downed the airplane. America in the Morning continues. Suspected Iran-linked hackers knocked a small British power plant offline for 4 days. Researchers say it's the same campaign that hit water utilities in a dozen American states. The new old tech guy, Chuck Palm, has more.
11: A small power plant in Britain last month went dark. Nobody noticed much at the time, but it stayed down for 4 days. The London Telegraph reported it over the weekend. They said Iranian-linked hackers got inside and made the machinery stop. That plant has not been named and the grid was fine. But here's why this story's important. 3 weeks ago, I mentioned that hackers were in water utilities in seven different states. But here's one that was not reported. Hackers got into Braham, Minnesota, a town of 1,700, and they shut off the well and the treatment plant. For a short while, the only water in town was in the water tower. The FBI suspects this is the same campaign, and it's grown. New Jersey and Alabama have joined the list, and the count is closer to a dozen states now. But here's one major difference. In July, those systems kept running. Operators went to manual, and the water stayed safe. In Britain, the plant just stopped for 4 days. 3 weeks ago, they were in the building. Now they're turning things off. Nobody has named who has done it, then or now. But a former FBI cyber official said to treat it like Iran until it is proven otherwise. For now, you can believe that your water was safe. Every utility has said so. But 4 days is a long time for a town to wait. I'm the new old tech guy, Chuck Palm.
3: 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Here's Robert Workman.
12: Baseball Monday, the Mariners ended the Phillies' nine-game winning streak, 9-2. Julio Rodriguez belted a three-run shot in the first inning. Cal Raleigh followed with a two-run blast and later added two more solo shots for a three-homer game. Cubs blanked the Diamondbacks 7-0, a five-hitter for Kevin Gausman and the Band-Aids, Michael Conforto and Carson Kelly with back-to-back jacks. Giants shut out the Reds 5-0. Six pitchers combined on a five-hitter. Rafael Devers hit a three-run homer. The AL-leading Rays tangled up the Tigers 4-1. Rangers rolled over the White Sox 11-2 and grabbed the AL West lead over the idle Astros. Long balls from Jake Berger and Wyatt Langford. Red Sox got two in the top of the ninth to hook the Marlins 4-2. Anthony Siegler tripled in the tie-breaking run, then scored an insurance tally.
1: I definitely thought that was a possibility, but once I saw they weren't giving me a buzz sign, I felt like they trusted me to get a good hit up, get a good at bat, get something good to hit, and that's all I was trying to do.
12: Nationals scaled the Rockies 13-3. Dale and Lyle homered and drove in five. Colorado has dropped seven in a row. Nick Gonzalez RBI single in the 12th pushed the Pirates past the Padres 3-2. Guardians doubled up the Angels 4-2. Austin Hedges with a two-run bushwhack, and the Twins held off the A's 9-6. Week three of the NFL preseason, the last of the tune-up games before the regular season starts on Wednesday, September 9th. We'll have games this week on Thursday, Friday, and Saturday. Week zero of the college football season is Saturday with eight Division I games, including North Carolina against TCU in Dublin. Only one top 25 team in action. 14th-ranked USC is home for San Jose State. That's Tuesday Sports.
3: Thank you, sir. 5-0. Colleges embracing the trend of three-year bachelor degrees. When America in the Morning continues after these messages.
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14: 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The Sierra Nevada at your back. The valley floor opening wide ahead. The basin that surprises you when you crest a hill you weren't expecting. The kind of quiet that makes you feel like you found something real. That's the Nevada the Tacoma was made for, and the Tundra too. At Campani Carson City Toyota, we know the people who drive these trucks aren't just commuting. They're hauling, exploring, working land that means something. Driving roads that don't have names on any map. Getting out to places most people don't even know exist. Living a version of Nevada that's completely their own. We've been part of this community for over 30 years. And when you're ready to find a truck that fits the life you're actually living in Northern Nevada, not the one on a brochure, we want to be the place you find it. Come see us at Carson City Toyota in Carson City. Let's drive Northern Nevada forward together.
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3: It's 5-0. America in the Morning continues. The mother of the late actress Hayden Panettiere is speaking out following her daughter's sudden death. Entertainment reporter Kevin Carr following that story.
15: On Monday's Good Morning America, Leslie Vogel spoke out about the sudden death of her daughter, Hayden Panettiere.
24: I was just numb. I just couldn't feel anything. I still am not grasping this is real.
15: Panettiere, who suffered from depression and substance abuse, died on August 16th in South Carolina. Her on-again, off-again boyfriend, Brian Hickerson, and his brother, Zach, were at the scene. Vogel does not like Hickerson, who has been arrested multiple times for domestic abuse and served jail time for injuring Panettiere. Vogel said Panettiere gravitated to him after she gave up custody of her daughter.
24: That was the catalyst, that she just couldn't keep those demons away.
15: Last year, she tried to help her leave the relationship. Eventually, Vogel told her they could not speak while Brian was in her life.
24: Of course, I thought it was going to be a pocket of time. I did not, by any stretch of the imagination, think that this was going to happen to Hayden.
15: Vogel, who managed Panettiere's career until the actress was 19, said she started having problems after landing a starring role on NBC's Heroes.
24: Here she was, the star of a major TV series, but I would say at about 17, I started seeing her going downhill.
15: Vogel offered a message about those who are silently struggling.
24: You can have on the exterior all of this, but that doesn't mean that what's going on in here matches.
15: I'm Kevin Carr.
3: If we know anything about college, it's that it can be extremely expensive. For decades, colleges have offered accelerated programs that let students finish faster, often by foregoing long summer breaks, maximizing transfer credits, and considering semester-long courses into shorter 5 to 10 week terms. As Lisa Dwyer reports, some are embracing the growing trend of colleges offering reduced credit bachelor's degrees in just 3 years.
0: 34-year-old Giles Sims was sick of getting passed over for jobs because he did not have a college degree and was often told,
2: on your skills assessment, you guys scored the same, so we went with the one that had the degree.
0: Even when he went for more entry-level jobs, he found those jobs are largely being handled by AI.
2: The jobs that I'm qualified for just aren't there.
0: Even when he found a job, he kept getting cut and mass layoffs.
2: Over and over and over again.
0: With a wife and a widowed mother to support, he needed a quick solution. So the laid-off web developer turned to one of a growing number of three-year degree programs now being offered around the country. The new U.S. programs let students finish faster by completing as few as 90 credit hours instead of the typical 120 hours for a four-year bachelor's degree. Critics say the degrees cut corners. Giles says that the programs seem more tailored for a fast-changing job market. I'm Lisa Dwyer.
3: America in the Morning for Tuesday, August 25th, 2026 is produced by Jeff McKay. I'm John Trout. This is Westwood One.
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27: From ABC News, I'm Wayne Cabot. President Trump claims he's considering renaming Lake Ontario Lake America after Ontario's Premier Doug Ford said this about Trump's trade war with Canada.
28: This guy's a loser. He's going to be a loser, and simple as that.
27: Today, Canada plans to answer Trump's new tariff threats, says ABC's Sophie Flay.
29: Prime Minister Carney had previously pledged dollar-for-dollar retaliation after the U.S. imposed 50% tariffs on certain Canadian goods. But yesterday, President Trump went a step further. He's now threatening to also impose 50% tariffs on Canadian cars, trucks, and steel. Trump says Canada has been ripping off the United States for years. Trade talks collapsed over the weekend.
27: Trump says the U.S. doesn't need Canada, but nearly all of U.S. natural gas imports come from Canada, along with more than half of our imported crude oil. Trump last night did acknowledge the U.S. relies on Canada for aluminum. Big wildfire west of Dallas-Fort Worth doubled overnight. The Ross Fire in Palo Pinto blew up to 78 square miles. It's about three times the size of the fire burning on the Nevada-California border. That has tens of thousands still out of their homes.
5: This is not far from downtown Reno. Really, we are at the heart of Reno. You just go out about 15 minutes. Those are the immediate first roadblocks that officials have set up. The National Guard is here. They're pushing out so many people because they had 45,000 people that were ordered to evacuate. Then more than 40,000. So we're looking at almost 100,000 people that had orders either to evacuate or to be prepared to evacuate.
27: ABC's Melissa Don in Reno. Voting underway this morning for the seat to replace Senator Lindsey Graham in South Carolina. Sister Darlene Graham, the Trump-endorsed candidate in the Republican primary, she hasn't run before, facing Ralph Norman of the hardline Freedom Caucus. Taiwan has charged 9 people, including 1 from NVIDIA and 2 from Supermicro, for illegally exporting high-end AI servers to China.
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7: Here's the latest from the KOH News Center. I'm Don Marchand. Firefighters are making progress battling the massive Hawk Fire burning in Reno and over near the Somerset area. Yesterday afternoon, the Truckee Meadows Fire Protection District announced over 25% containment and a reduction in evacuations. There are about 23,000 residents under a Go Now evacuation order and 40,000 recommended to get set. Officials say at least 32 homes have been destroyed and another 6 damaged. They add that the fire was human-caused, but do not know if it was intentional or unintentional. At least 3 civilians and 3 emergency responders have been injured. As many of the residents continue to be affected by the ongoing fires in Reno, the Reno Aces are offering fans an opportunity to help their neighbors in need during this week's homestand against the Sacramento River Cats at Greater Nevada Field. Fans who purchase $9 right field reserve and $13 upper reserve tickets for today's game through Thursday will have 100% of their ticket proceeds directly benefit the residents affected by the Reno fires via the Red Cross of Northern Nevada. To purchase those tickets, go to www.gofevo.com/group/Hawkfire. For the second straight day, the Washoe County School District, in collaboration with public safety officials, are canceling all classes, events, and activities at all Washoe County schools, with the exception of Incline and Gerlach K-12. In a statement released yesterday afternoon, the school district said, quote, "In the interest of safety for students, staff, and families, the district exercises great care and consideration before making the decision to cancel classes. Thousands of students and staff have been evacuated, and many neighborhoods and district facilities are still experiencing prolonged power outages," end quote. The Reno Police Department says an officer-involved shooting near Verdi

0: court on many provisions, but the key provision giving the Postal Service oversight of mail-in voting, that remains on hold while a lower court battle plays out. This is all playing out, of course, just ahead of the 2026 midterm elections. The manhunt for a Massachusetts woman sought in connection with her police husband's death is over. Police said on Monday that a body, believed to be 58-year-old Karen Solomon, was found in a wooded area in what police say appears to be a tragic murder-suicide. Solomon disappeared after her husband, Officer Kurt Solomon, was found dead inside their home last week with injuries from a sharp object. In sports, the NFL is investigating after San Francisco 49ers owner Jed York was arrested in Ohio on suspicions of engaging in prostitution. Police say the 46-year-old married father of two responded to undercover law enforcement ads on a prostitution website for sexual acts from a woman that he paid $140 to in a trailer park. He was initially charged with engaging in prostitution before pleading no contest yesterday to lesser charges, and he was sentenced to 2 days in jail. That's the latest from the KOH News Center. I'm Don Marchand. Now time for a look at right now traffic on Reno's Morning News. Here is Kristen Snow.
1: Well, good morning. Already seeing some slowing and backup with an accident 80 eastbound at Vista Boulevard. That slowdown's going to run you from East McCarran all the way to USA Parkway. Everything else looking great. From the KOH Right Now Traffic Center, I'm Kristen Snow.
2: Good morning. I'm KOH's Lindsay Matherly with your First Alert weather forecast. Today, expect partly cloudy skies, warming up to 93 degrees here in Reno. Winds are going to be picking up this afternoon, 15 to 25 miles per hour, but could have some gusts between 35 to 40. So it is going to be a breezy afternoon for us, which increases fire danger. Tonight, overnight of 63, and then tomorrow, mostly sunny skies, once again, breezy in the afternoon, gusts up to 40 miles per hour, and a high tomorrow of 93.
3: Carson City waking up to 60 degrees. We've got 62 here at KOH Radio Center. Good morning and welcome into Reno's Morning News Plus for Tuesday, the 25th of August. I'm Ross Mitchell, Kristen Snow back at the Right Now Traffic Center, Don Marchand at the Anchor Editor's Desk this morning. Wall Street Updates with John Sanchez, 23 and 53 past the hour. John's first report coming up here in just about 14 minutes. We'll get a recap of yesterday's trading session whilst we're at it. And in just a few moments, we'll take a look back at some significant items that happened on this day in history and the people involved. But first,
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3: All right. Well, a golden retriever. Anytime you hear a golden retriever mentioned, it's usually pretty good news. A golden retriever named Lexa was rescued after surviving for 3 days buried beneath a landslide in the Philippines. The dog went missing after heavy rain caused the soil behind her family's home to collapse. But 3 days later, they heard faint barking. So, volunteers used jackhammers to dig their way to her. They eventually created a small opening, and Lexa crawled out to safety. Elsewhere, a retired Chinese man has spent more than a decade traveling the country with his wife after she became partially paralyzed. They decided back in 2014 that they would rather travel together than spend the rest of their life in a hospital. The husband is his wife's full-time caregiver on the road and even upgraded to a camper van to make things more comfortable. So far, the couple has visited 31 out of 33 different regions in China. And here's a great story. A family in Rhode Island was excited about their new farm stand that they had built so they could sell homemade sourdough bread. But unfortunately, the stand was stolen on the very first day. That's when a construction crew came to the rescue to build a new stand for free. Here are Ian Swit, his wife Catherine Banschkoffler, and John and Casey Adams of Adams Construction.
9: She'd been on me for a while to make this. I look up and it's not there. I was like, oh, that's kind of weird. I had a little shock. And I was like, there's no way somebody would have taken this.
10: He's like, the stand's gone. And I like jumped out of bed and I was like, what?
11: Or something like that, where it's not a big deal to us, it's a huge deal to them.
10: I was so amazed that like someone we didn't even know would offer something like that.
11: Something we could do just to show people that people still care.
10: I was so shocked. It brought tears to my eyes.
3: Indeed, the construction company used the original blueprints to recreate the stand for the man they

he, as we said, did it for absolutely no money involved. Pretty cool there. You have it, a roundup of good news this morning here on News Talk 780 KOH. KOH News Time, 510.

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11: This is not headline news. The owner of the San Francisco 49ers was busted for soliciting prostitution. The rest of the NFL condemned him, except for a very quiet Robert Kraft. Starbucks launched pumpkin and banana drinks. It's either that or focus on decent coffee at an affordable price. A vomiting disorder linked to frequent marijuana use is on the rise. It's mainly caused by heavy pot smokers ingesting excessive amounts of Taco Bell. And a cat in Wisconsin was born with 29 toes. Yet the biggest rarity in Wisconsin remains the sober Packers fan. This is not headline news.
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0: Yeah, with a cherry on top, right?
14: 5:15, as we take a look back at some significant items that happened on this day in history and the people involved. How far back should we go? How about just 87 years ago, back to 1939. The Wizard of Oz opened in theaters, starring Judy Garland as Dorothy, of course. And it was 64 years ago, 1962, Little Eva hit number one with The Locomotion. 56 years ago, 1970, Elton John played his first U.S. show at the famous Troubadour Club in Los Angeles. He was unknown at the time. 51 years ago, 1975, Bruce Springsteen released his third album, Born to Run, with Thunder Road, She's the One, and Jungle Island, or Jungle Land, rather. 50 years ago, 1976, Boston released their self-titled album featuring their smash hits, More Than a Feeling, Peace of Mind, and Foreplay Long Time. Get the feeling that this time of year is release season for the music industry. By the way, that Boston album, it was one of the best-selling debut albums of all time. 40 years ago, 1986, Paul Simon released Graceland. He and Eddie Brickell got into it between fistfights. 38 years ago, 1988, Congressman Barney Frank, a Democrat from Massachusetts, acknowledged hiring a male prostitute as a personal employee, then fired him after suspecting the aide was selling gay sex from Barney Frank's apartment. And it was 32 years ago, 1994, Billy Joel. The beautiful Billy Joel and the hideous Christy Brinkley were granted a divorce after a 9-year marriage. And 32 years ago, 1994, Jimmy Buffett's plane flipped after taking off in Nantucket, Massachusetts. Sadly, 32 years ago, 1994, Robert Plant and Jimmy Page reunited in a London studio to record their MTV Unplugged show, which they so cleverly called Unleaded. And it was 25 years ago, 2001, Aaliyah died in a plane crash in the Bahamas. And 12 years ago, 2014, Ariana Grande released her second album, My Everything. That's the one with Problem, which helped out Iggy Azalea on the map. Although, to be fair, Iggy's hit Fancy did come out a few months later. So there you have it, some significant items, mostly music-related, and the people involved that happened on this day in history. KOH News Time, 5:18.
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14: 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Once again, here's Kristen Snow.
20: Well, thank you. We're continuing to see that same congestion and slowing eastbound 80 between East McCarran and USA Parkway with an earlier accident continuing to be worked. Also, looks like both directions of 395 in those North Valleys are open as well. A reminder that all Washoe County schools are closed up today due to the Hawk Fire. Hopefully, we'll be back in the classrooms tomorrow. Drive safely. From the KOH Right Now Traffic Center, I'm Kristen Snow.
21: I'm KOH's Lindsay Matherly with your First Alert weather forecast. It's going to be another windy afternoon, gusts up to 40 miles per hour at times today, and that's going to be the case each afternoon through the rest of the week, which means critical fire weather conditions once again. As for temperatures, we're going to warm up to 93 degrees this afternoon, same thing tomorrow and Thursday, and then we'll cool back down into the 80s Friday into the weekend.
14: Thank you, Lynn. 60 Carson City, up in the Comstock, 62 Virginia City, and we're still holding 62 here at KOH Radio Center. 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
22: South Carolina headlines, the list of states holding primaries today. That's where President Trump-backed Republican Senator Darlene Graham is facing Congressman Ralph Norman in the state's Republican Senate primary runoff. The special Senate primary came after the sudden death of Graham's brother, Senator Lindsey Graham. There's also a House special election today in Georgia and a Senate and governor runoff in Oklahoma. The U.S. and Canada are in the midst of a full-blown trade war. President Trump says tariffs on imports of cars, trucks, and auto parts from Canada will increase to 50% starting January 1st, 2027, after talks between the two countries broke down. Meanwhile, Canada announced retaliatory tariffs on some U.S. goods will start September 8th. Two acclaimed Cuban musicians are facing deportation after being detained by ICE. In Miami, Natalie Rodriguez.
1: 39-year-old Latin Grammy-winning percussionist Dagnes Bofield was taken into federal custody at Miami International Airport, while pianist 30-year-old Andy Garcia Palacios was arrested during an immigration appointment in Los Angeles. The South Florida artistic community is actively rallying support, with legendary jazz icon Chucho Valdez publicly pleading for their swift release. Attorneys confirm both artists have active asylum claims pending. Natalie Rodriguez, Miami.
22: Firefighters are starting to get control over the 15,000-acre Hawk Fire near Reno, Nevada. The fire, which started Saturday, has destroyed more than 30 homes and forced thousands to evacuate. Chief Richard Edwards says the Truckee Meadows Fire Protection District announced a reduction in evacuations.
2: Right now, within the incident, we have 23,000 people that are under a go-now evacuation and 40,000 under Get Set. So those numbers have considerably been reduced.
22: I'm Michael Kastner.
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14: KOH News Time, 5:23, close enough to 5:24 to call it such, I suppose, as we check in with John Sanchez for our first look at pre-market activity on Wall Street and a recap of Friday's trading session, yesterday's trading session. It was kind of a convoluted weekend, of course, for many of us around here.
23: Yes, indeed.
14: Things slowly turning back to getting back to normal, but for some, unfortunately, it will never be the same.
23: No, it won't. I know. So, on my mind all morning long.
14: Indeed.
23: Thoughts and prayers to them, no doubt. All right, my friend, here's where we go. Looking really good in the pre-market session. 270-point gain already on the Dow futures. Nasdaq's are up 285. The S&P's higher by 27. Got oil prices tumbling nicely down $2.69, a 3.16% loss to $82.32 a barrel. Gold declining $2.90, $4,694.90 an ounce. And bond yields are down, so it's kind of a perfect storm this morning in the good sense. Down 4 basis points on the 10-year at a yield of 4.67%. Think about all this comes about after the tit-for-tat tariff tantrum that the U.S. and Canada threw yesterday, 50% back and forth against each other. And, of course, massive sanctions announced by the Treasury Secretary against Iran and neighboring countries. So market obviously brushing all that aside this morning. Speaking of yesterday, we finished up 140 on the Dow to a close of 53,417. Lost 200 on the NASDAQ. Never could get any traction there. And a decline of 22 on the S&P 500. As far as the calendar, my least favorite report of all that I have to share with you, the S&P Case-Shiller Home Price Index, going back to July, big deal. Consumer confidence number comes our way at 7 o'clock along with new home sales. All right, just a couple stocks I want to mention this morning. NVIDIA moving higher ahead of its big earnings. That's all everybody's talking about. The earnings of NVIDIA after the close tomorrow. Stock's up $2.67, 1.27% gain to $211.12. Apple is planning to introduce a new Mac Mini, according to Bloomberg. Stock is down 17 cents to $310.17. And Meta is aiming to introduce The Hatch, is what it's called. It's a new artificial intelligent agent platform in a few weeks, according to The Information. Meta right now at $4.38, 0.75% gain to $563.40 a share. I'll be back with you in 30 minutes, Ross, with the overseas numbers. From the office of Sanchez Gaunt Capital Management, I'm John Sanchez, Newstalk 780 KOH.
14: You know, the Mac Mini doesn't quite have the flow that a Mini Mac would. They should
23: this
14: just,
23: is true.
14: I think they should call it the Mini Mac.
23: Mini Mac? Yeah, I think Disney may go, hey, that's a little too close to Minnie Mouse.
14: Well, and McDonald's might weigh in on that, too.
23: True, got that one, too.
14: Okay, thank you, John. And KOH News Time, 526.
3: When President Abraham Lincoln was criticized for supporting General Ulysses S. Grant's command during the Civil War, Lincoln flatly stated, "I cannot spare this man. He fights." When Grant's rivals petitioned for his removal on grounds of excessive drinking, Lincoln said, "If it makes fighting men like Grant, then find out what he drinks and send a case to each of my commanders." Lincoln's confidence in his general proved to be correct, and in 1865, the Civil War finally came to its end. 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
31: More than 80% of boating deaths occurred on boats where the boating operator never received boating education. Anyone born on or after January 1st, 1983, needs a boating education course to operate a motorboat more than 15 horsepower on Nevada's interstate waters.
14: 529, as we check right now traffic once again, here's Kristen Snow.
20: Well, good morning. Continuing to see heavy traffic eastbound 80 this morning if you're heading in the way of USA Parkway as crews continue to work that earlier accident at Vista Boulevard. We also have some heavy traffic at State Route 439 southbound between 80 and Electric Avenue. Everything else in the clear. The KOH Right Now Traffic Center. I'm Kristen Snow.
21: I'm Chloe to Lindsay Matherly with your First Alert weather forecast. The big concern today, once again, will be those winds. Wind gusts could be up to 40 miles per hour at times this afternoon, and that'll be the case each afternoon through the rest of the week. Our high today, 93 degrees with partly cloudy skies. Tomorrow's going to be mostly sunny, breezy in the afternoon, the high of 93, and then 93 once again on Thursday.
14: 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Carson City, Virginia City, checking in with 62 degrees, as it is here at KOH Radio Center. Huge News Time 529. Good morning and happy Tuesday, the 25th of August. I'm Ross Mitchell. Don Marchand at the anchor editor's desk. Kristen Snow in the Right Now Traffic Center. Coming up in just a few moments, we'll focus on the family with Jim Daly and the end of the Mexican cattle embargo ending or taking place. We'll get the details on that in just a moment.
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1: ABC News, I'm Wayne Cabot. With Canada set to unveil today how it's going to respond to President Trump's new tariffs, the president this morning says he's thinking about renaming Lake Ontario to Lake America. Firefighters in Nevada making some progress on the Hawk Fire. It's burned out about 40 homes, but is now 27% contained. ABC's Melissa Adon.
7: This is not far from downtown Reno. Really, we are at the heart of Reno. You just go out about 15 minutes. Those are the immediate first roadblocks that officials have set up. The National Guard is here. They're pushing out so many people because they had 45,000 people that were ordered to evacuate. Then more than 40,000. So we're looking at almost 100,000 people that had orders either to evacuate or to be prepared to evacuate.
1: This morning, the Ross Fire west of Dallas surged past 50,000 acres. South Carolina Republicans making their final pick today in the primary for the seat once held by Lindsey Graham. This is ABC News.
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10: KOH News time is 5:31. Here's the latest from the KOH News Center. I'm Don Marchand. The Hawk Fire continues to burn north of Reno and north of the Somerset area. Wesley Ong was one of the evacuees that lost everything in the fire. It took his property, and he says his beloved fly rod collection is also gone.
11: Going to survive, but like my whole fly tying table and all my fishing gear, my fly fishing gear, all my rods. I had 28 fly rods that are graphite, and I'm sure they all melted in the fire.
10: The Hawk Fire is currently sitting at 15,051 acres and is 27% contained. The Reno Sparks Indian Colony is letting the public know that access through Hungry Valley tribal lands into Lemon Valley is restricted due to the Hawk Fire and ongoing evacuation operations. RSIC says they're assisting the Washoe County Sheriff's Office with preventing residents from returning to mandatory evacuation zones in Lemon Valley by passing through tribal lands. FEMA has approved federal aid for the Hawk Fire. A request for federal aid was submitted on Saturday when the fire was threatening around 1,500 homes and around 3,500 mandatory evacuations that had already taken place. The aid will provide federal funding for around 75% of eligible firefighting costs. The funds will be used for expenses like equipment use and supplies. With the annual Burning Man Festival kicking off this upcoming weekend in the Black Rock Desert, regional travel officials are urging attendees heading through Reno to plan carefully. Community leaders ask inbound travelers to minimize unnecessary delays and preserve local resources as evacuees utilize hotels across the Truckee Meadows. Nevada's legal teams are tracking a fast-moving update from the U.S. Supreme Court regarding mail-in voting regulations and post-election mail balloting deadlines. Local election officials confirm Washoe County operations will align fully with state directives standardizing overseas and mail-in ballot procedures ahead of the upcoming elections. A new plan to isolate Iran economically has been unveiled by the White House. Speaking from the Treasury Department yesterday, Treasury Secretary Scott Bessent said Operation Economic Outcast will cut off Iran from exploring oil and other trade. Bessent and President Trump is already calling leaders to warn them to cut off all ongoing deals with Iran. Voters in three states will head to the polls today for primary elections. All eyes will be on South Carolina. That's where President Trump is backing Republican Senator Darlene Graham, who is facing Congressman Ralph Norman in the state's Republican Senate primary runoff. Trump has spent plenty of political capital supporting Graham, including a rally for her last Friday. The U.S. military launched its first known strike in 2 months on an alleged drug boat off the coast of Latin America, killing two yesterday. U.S. Southern Command said the vessel operated along established routes in Eastern Pacific and intelligence confirmed it was involved in drug trafficking. The military began a lethal boat strike campaign in early September of last year, targeting alleged drug trafficking boats in both the Caribbean and Eastern Pacific Oceans. Closing arguments in the Lindsay Clancy murder trial could start as soon as Wednesday. Yesterday, the judge instructed the jury to disregard some testimony from prosecution psychologist Kurt Heilbrun when Heilbrun had asked Clancy about suicide being a mortal sin. Clancy has admitted to strangling her three children in 2023, but has pleaded not guilty while claiming that she had postpartum psychosis. In sports, the University of Nevada volleyball team will get their season underway in earnest this Saturday and Sunday when they travel to Portland to play the Portland Pilots on Saturday and the Portland State Vikings on Sunday. First-year head coach Jason Borchin on what kind of identity he'd like to see his team have this year.
2: I want to be fun, entertaining. You know, I want people to leave VSG like, man, win or lose, like, we had a great time watching that team play. They played hard. They're competitive. They had a lot of fun doing it. And I think it's a brand of volleyball that people can really get behind.
10: The Pack's first home volleyball match will be on Thursday, September 10th against Weber State. That's the latest from the KOH News Center. I'm Don Marchand. Now time for a look at right now traffic on Reno's Morning News. Here's Kristen Snow.
20: Well, good morning. Still seeing that same slowdown and backup eastbound 80 between East McCarran and USA Parkway. We do have some light traffic as well, 80 westbound at Patrick, and some slowing up on North McCarran eastbound between Rock Boulevard and Pyramid Way. From the KOH Right Now Traffic Center, I'm Kristen Snow.
21: Good morning, I'm Colo 8's Lindsay Matherly with your First Alert weather forecast. Today, expect partly cloudy skies, warming up to 93 degrees here in Reno. Winds are going to be picking up this afternoon, 15 to 25 miles per hour, but could have some gusts between 35 to 40. So it is going to be a breezy afternoon for us, which increases fire danger. Tonight, overnight low of 63, and then tomorrow, mostly sunny skies. Once again, breezy in the afternoon, gusts up to 40 miles per hour, and a high tomorrow of 93.
14: Bank of Inns now 62, Virginia City, 60 Carson City, and we've got 62 here at KOH Radio Center. And a reminder, Washoe County schools are closed again today in the wake of the Hawk Fire, with the exception of Gerlach K-12 and Incline Village schools. UNR operating a normal schedule. Truckee Meadows Community College, however, is closed down, and that includes remote learning and online classes. 5:37, Reno's Morning News Plus for Tuesday, the 25th of August. I'm Ross Mitchell, Don Marchand at the Anchor Editor's Desk. Kristen Snow back in the Right Now Traffic Center after her evacuation experience. We had four or five staffers here who were among the evacuees. We're happy to report all are home safe and sound. Just ahead, we'll focus on the family with Jim Daly. Well, a year after it went into effect, a U.S. ban on the import of live cattle from Mexico has been lifted. And joining us now with a closer look at the story is national correspondent Jim Ryan in Dallas. Good morning, Jim. So how many cattle will arrive, and where are they coming in from?
4: They're coming through the gate at Douglas, Arizona, much closer to you than to me. Mm-hmm. So 719 head of cattle came through yesterday, the end of the importation ban that took effect last year in order to try to prevent the spread of New World screwworm, that parasitic larvae that can be deadly to cows or goats or any kind of livestock. Even dogs can have this. So, yes, the ban was lifted yesterday on schedule, 719 head of cattle. The expectation is that that'll rise to 750 head per day. They will phase it in and expand the gates through which the Mexican cattle come through until eventually Texas is bringing in cattle. So far, that's not happening. It's still well far. I mean, 350 miles west of El Paso.
14: So I understand that the safety precautions and the examinations, if you will, inspections are quite stringent.
4: They are, yes. So the cattle are inspected by Mexican veterinarians before they cross the gate. Once they do cross the gate, they go through a pesticide bath. They have to walk through this fluid that is an insecticide. They have to dunk their heads under as well. Then they come back up on our side of the border, another inspection by veterinarians, an inspection by dogs that are trained to sniff out the kind of larval infection or the infestation that the New World screwworm can bring. And then finally, they're allowed to enter the U.S. marketplace. So it's a tedious process. I'm kind of surprised they got 719 head of cattle in yesterday, but they did.
14: Indeed, and the president has temporarily paused tariffs on imported beef, raising the ire of the National Cattlemen's Beef Association big time.
4: Yeah, that's a separate issue altogether and comes at the same time. I mean, ground beef prices around $6.89 a pound on average nationally. So the president said he wants to allow 300,000 metric tons of imported beef into the country at a reduced rate. His goal is to try to cut that average beef price down to about $5.16 a pound, about 25% below where it is now. No guarantee, though, that is going to happen anytime soon. In fact, I don't think even the most optimistic expect it to happen within the next few months.
0: All right. Jim Ryan, as always, pleasure talking with you. Thanks for joining us, and have a great day. We'll talk to you again soon, sir. Take care.
4: Thanks, Ross.
0: You got it. ABC's Jim Ryan for us in Dallas-Fort Worth this morning, where they've got their own fire going, the Ross Fire, about 50,000 acres so far. KOH News Time, 540.
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33: Fall doesn't officially begin for another month, but corporate autumn begins today with the release of pumpkin spice lattes at Starbucks. Corporate autumn is that magical time when it's 94 degrees outside, Disney World is decorated for Halloween, and you're sweating through a flannel shirt while drinking a coffee that tastes like a scented candle. Oddly, corporate winter began in July when Hobby Lobby put out its Christmas decorations. But today, we celebrate corporate autumn because nature no longer decides when seasons begin. Marketing does.
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2: The late Bob Benson used to share a story about a bologna sandwich that taught him the beauty of serving others. Years ago, when Bob was a young man, he was running late for a church picnic, one of those potluck affairs where everybody pitches in a homemade dish. The trouble was, Bob had neither the money nor the discipline to keep his refrigerator stocked with food. All he had was a slice of bologna and enough mustard to cover two slices of bread. Bob was so embarrassed by his contribution to the picnic that he sat alone and avoided talking to everyone. Meanwhile, a family nearby brought a feast: fried chicken, potato salad, baked beans, even ice-cold tea, and two large pies. It was an impressive spread. Even more impressive was when they invited Bob to join them. He resisted because all he had was a bologna sandwich, but the family encouraged him to join anyway, saying, "Come on, we've got plenty." That's when Bob saw the beauty of the moment. He'd come to the table a peasant, but was invited to feast like a king. If you're struggling to see beauty in life, that's it right there, one person reaching out to another. When you and I serve each other, both of us are transformed. One of us is lifted up, and the other discovers our true potential. No matter what strength you have to offer, its highest purpose is the good it does for someone else. For more to help you thrive, go to FocusOnTheFamily.com. I'm Jim Daly.
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20: Good morning. Continuing to see heavy traffic and delay eastbound 80 between Sparks Boulevard and Patrick, 80 westbound at Patrick, and USA Parkway also still seeing some traffic southbound between 80 and Electric Avenue. From the KOH Right Now Traffic Center, I'm Kristen Snow.
21: I'm KOH's Lindsay Matherly with your First Alert weather forecast. It's going to be another windy afternoon, gusts up to 40 miles per hour at times today, and that's going to be the case each afternoon through the rest of the week, which means critical fire weather conditions once again. As for temperatures, we're going to warm up to 93 degrees this afternoon, same thing tomorrow and Thursday, and then we'll cool back down into the 80s Friday into the weekend.
0: And right now it is relatively cool. So enjoy it while it lasts, right? 62 degrees, Virginia City. Carson City checking in with 60. We've got to 57 Cold Spring now and 62 here at KOH Radio Center. 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
0: 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Here's Michael Kastner.
9: South Carolina headlines, the list of states holding primaries today. That's where President Trump-backed Republican Senator Darlene Graham is facing Congressman Ralph Norman in the state's Republican Senate primary runoff. The special Senate primary came after the sudden death of Graham's brother, Senator Lindsey Graham. There's also a House special election today in Georgia and a Senate and governor runoff in Oklahoma. The U.S. and Canada are in the midst of a full-blown trade war. President Trump says tariffs on imports of cars, trucks, and auto parts from Canada will increase to 50% starting January 1st, 2027, after talks between the two countries broke down. Meanwhile, Canada announced retaliatory tariffs on some U.S. goods will start September 8th. Two acclaimed Cuban musicians are facing deportation after being detained by ICE. In Miami, Natalie Rodriguez.
4: 39-year-old Latin Grammy-winning percussionist Degnis Bofid was taken into federal custody at Miami International Airport, while pianist 30-year-old Andy Garcia Palacios was arrested during an immigration appointment in Los Angeles. The South Florida artistic community is actively rallying support, with legendary jazz icon Chucho Valdez publicly pleading for their swift release. Attorneys confirm both artists have active asylum claims pending. Natalie Rodriguez, Miami.
9: Firefighters are starting to get control over the 15,000-acre Hawk Fire near Reno, Nevada. The fire, which started Saturday, has destroyed more than 30 homes and forced thousands to evacuate. Chief Richard Edwards says the Truckee Meadows Fire Protection District announced a reduction in evacuations.
8: Right now, within the incident, we have 23,000 people that are under a go-now evacuation, and 40,000 under Get Set. So those numbers have considerably been reduced.
9: I'm Michael Kastner.
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0: KOH News Time coming up on 5:53 as we get our second look at pre-market activity this morning from the offices of Sanchez Gotch Capital Management. Here is John Sanchez. How are we doing, sir?
14: Still doing well, sir. A little bit off the level of last report on the major averages, but overall still very strong. Here we go. Up 227 on the Dow futures, rising 247 on the Nasdaq's, and an S&P gain of 22. Bond yields nicely down across the board. 10-year now down 4 basis points at a yield of 466, and oil declining $2.51, 2.95%, 82.50 a barrel. All right, let's go around the world, see how everybody fared. Over to Japan, pretty quiet session, up 0.5%, 328 gain at 65,856 close on the Nikkei. Hong Kong lost 6, and China rose just 7. And turning things over to the Eurozone, looking good in Germany this morning, up 175 points, 0.67%. France rising 22 points, 0.36%, and London just a 5-point gain. I'll be back with you in 30 minutes, Ross, with the pre-market movers and the shakers. From the office of Sanchez Gaunt Capital Management, I'm John Sanchez. Newstalk 780 KOH.
0: Thank you, John. KOH News Time, 5:54.
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20: Well, good morning and happy Tuesday. Looks like our earlier accident eastbound 80 is officially cleared up. We are, however, continuing to see that slowing between Vista and USA Parkway. Got some heavy traffic westbound 80 between USA Parkway and Patrick. As well, I'm seeing both directions of 395 in and out of those north alleys open. Again, in both directions. From the KOH Right Now Traffic Center, I'm Kristen Snow.
21: I'm KOH's Lindsay Matherly with your First Alert weather forecast. The big concern today, once again, will be those winds. Wind gusts could be up to 40 miles per hour at times this afternoon, and that'll be the case each afternoon through the rest of the week. Our high today, 93 degrees with partly cloudy skies. Tomorrow's going to be mostly sunny, breezy in the afternoon, the high of 93, and then 93 once again on Thursday.
0: And right now we've got 56 degrees. Minden, Gardnerville, Carson City checking in with 60 degrees. Gold Springs now with 57 degrees, and we're holding 62 here at KOH Radio Center. 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KOH News Time coming up on 5:59. Good morning, I'm Ross Mitchell. Don Marchand at the anchor editor's desk this morning. Kristen Snow in the Right Now Traffic Center. John Sanchez Track and Wall Street updates for you at 23 and 53 past the hour. And coming up in the next hour, we'll check in with Kim Commando for her digital consumer tech update. And data centers, well, the backlash against them continues to grow. And guess who's leaking the hottest video game of the year? Technology reporter Mike Dubusky will join us to take a closer look at both of those stories. And a reminder, Washoe County schools are closed today in the wake of the hot fire, with the exception of Gerlach K through 12 and Incline Village schools. UNR open full capacity. TMCC, however, is closed and continues to be.
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2: From ABC News, I'm Wayne Cabot. The hot, dry West is fertile ground for fire, and one in Texas right now exploded overnight to three times the size of the one outside Reno. ABC's Jim Ryan is in Dallas-Fort Worth.
3: The largest of the blazes has blackened the brushy countryside between Fort Worth and Abilene. For the firefighters, it's literally an uphill battle.
5: They're experiencing rough terrain, heavy vegetation, high heat, and then also there's gusts of winds that are impacting the fire as well.
3: Laura Stevens of the Texas A&M Forest Service, the blaze doubled in size overnight and now covers an estimated 50,000 acres. Jim Ryan, ABC News in Dallas-Fort Worth.
2: And that Hawk Fire near Reno is still burning, two-thirds uncontained, about 40 homes destroyed. President Trump got ahead of Canada's plans today to have retaliatory tariffs, claiming he's considering renaming Lake Ontario Lake America. China just said that it will defend its interests in Iran after the U.S. threatened an economic D-Day on countries that do business with America's enemy. ABC News senior political correspondent Rachel Scott reports from the White House.
7: President Trump threatening Canadian leaders to fall in line as he threatens to impose new 50% tariffs on car parts, cars, and steel. On top of the steep tariffs he's already imposed on furniture, textiles, building supplies, and alcohol. Canada responding, vowing to impose a dollar-for-dollar tariff on their own. The president brushing that off, writing on social media, "We don't need Canada, they need us."
2: Homeland Security says a massive two-week operation in Virginia and Maryland brought in 1,300 illegal immigrants. DHS says it's mainly targeting people with criminal histories. South Carolina is considering today whether to continue having a Senator Graham. It's the Republican primary to replace the late Lindsey Graham with his sister Darlene, who has never held office before. She has Donald Trump's backing against Freedom Caucus conservative Ralph Norman. This is ABC News.
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24: KOH News time is 6:02. Here's the latest from the KOH News Center. I'm Don Marchand. 32 homes have been destroyed in the North Valleys due to the Hawk Fire, with six more damaged. Both those numbers are expected to climb in the coming days. Truckee Meadows Fire Chief Richard Edwards.
26: Yeah, so those 32 structures are all residential. And so the damage assessment teams are out there today, again, canvassing those areas. And we know that there's additional businesses that have been affected and additional residential structures. So we expect that number to increase in the coming days.
24: The Hawk Fire is currently sitting at 15,051 acres and is 27% contained. The Bug Fire is still burning and has consumed 93,733 acres. That is 97% contained. The Stallion Fire is at 40,891 acres and is 98% contained. And the Shoshone Fire was burning northeast of Fallon. It had grown to 24,513 acres before firefighting efforts put a stop to that blaze. It is 100% contained this morning. For the second straight day, the Washoe County School District, in collaboration with public safety officials, are canceling all classes, events, and activities at all Washoe County schools, with the exception of Incline and Gerlach K-12. In a statement released yesterday afternoon, the school district said, quote, "In the interest of safety for students, staff, and families, the district exercises great care and consideration before making the decision to cancel classes. Thousands of students and staff have been evacuated, and many neighborhoods and the district facilities are still experiencing prolonged power outages," end quote. Nevada's emergency declaration has opened up expanded Medicare support for impacted families, and community hubs are stepping up. The Bridge Church has opened up a specialized shelter for families with disabled children, while local food banks and UNR students have delivered hundreds of meals and emergency supplies to evacuees and first responders. Still, officials remind the public to stay out of restricted zones and avoid using tribal land as detours. Local merchants across Midtown Reno have kicked off a month-long campaign targeting small business support before the holiday season. The initiative features extended evening hours, parking validation incentives, and community art walks to encourage residents to support independent shops along the South Virginia Street corridor. Closing arguments in the Lindsay Clancy murder trial could start as soon as tomorrow. Yesterday, the judge instructed the jury to disregard some testimony from prosecution psychologist Kurt Heilbrunn. Deborah Roberts has more.
4: The judge rejecting the defense motion for a mistrial, but black.

0: as they welcome in the Sacramento River Cats, the AAA affiliate of the San Francisco Giants. Now, all $9 right field reserve seats and $13 upper reserve seats that are purchased for today's game, tomorrow's game, and Thursday's game online, you'll have 100% of your ticket's proceeds directly benefit the residents affected by the Reno fires via the Reno Cross of Northern Nevada. First pitch tonight at Greater Nevada Field, set for 6:35. That's the latest from the KOH News Center. I'm Don Marchand. Now time for a look at right now traffic on Reno's Morning News. Here's Kristen Snow.
1: Well, good morning. Still seeing a fair amount of traffic and slowing eastbound 80 between Lockwood and USA Parkway. The opposite direction, 80 westbound, still seeing some heavy traffic between USA and Patrick. Up on North McCarran, little light traffic in the eastbound lane between Rock and Pyramid. Everything else in the clear from the KOH. Right now, Traffic Center, I'm Kristen Snow.
2: Good morning. I'm KOH's Lindsay Matherly with your first alert weather forecast. Today, expect partly cloudy skies, warming up to 93 degrees here in Reno. Winds are going to be picking up this afternoon, 15 to 25 miles per hour, but could have some gusts between 35 to 40. So it is going to be a breezy afternoon for us, which increases fire danger. Tonight, overnight low of 63, and then tomorrow, mostly sunny skies. Once again, breezy in the afternoon, gusts up to 40 miles per hour, and a high tomorrow of 93.
3: And right now, we've got 62 degrees. The Comstock, Minden, Gardnerville with 56 degrees, 57 Cold Springs, and we're holding 62 here at KOH Radio Center. 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

0: KOH News Time 607. Welcome in to Reno's Morning News Bus for Tuesday, the 25th of August. If you're just joining us, I'm Ross Mitchell. Don Marchand at the anchor editor's desk. Kristen Snow in the Right Now Traffic Center. Wall Street Updates with John Sanchez at 23 and 53 past the hour. Well, the backlash against those data centers continues, has been, communities across the country voicing their concern about them. In particular, the massive facilities that take a whole bunch of power and use a whole bunch of water. And I guess there's more to it than that as well, as we are joined by ABC technology reporter Mike Dubusky for another edition of Tech Tuesday. Happy Tech Tuesday, Mr. Dubusky.
1: Happy Tech Tuesday to you, Ross.
0: So is it just the concerns about the water and the power drain and how much that's going to boost the cost of power? Is there more to it than that? Those are the two things I tend to hear most about.
1: Yeah, those are the big ones. Yeah, those are the big ones, I would say. Although I would say it is a whole range of issues that many people across the country have brought up when they learned that a data center is coming to their community. Just a few months ago, a Gallup poll found that 71% of Americans opposed the construction of data centers in their area, citing concerns about not just, you know, water usage and electricity bills, which we have seen increase in, you know, areas where data centers go in, but also things like quality of life, the economy, local resources, pollution and noise pollution, and just concerns about sort of AI technology in general and its potential to disrupt people's jobs and so on and so forth. And now what we're seeing in recent days is this is having a real political impact. In a private memo this past week, the National Republican Senatorial Committee warned AI companies that data center projects that they're building in Ohio could be killing the party's chances of keeping a key Senate seat in Ohio. This, of course, just weeks ahead of the midterms. And it's not just in Ohio. In Michigan, the Republican Senate candidate there, Mike Rogers, came out in support of a moratorium on new data center construction. He had previously opposed that restriction. Texas Governor Greg Abbott also imposing a moratorium in his state after having long touted Texas as the epicenter of AI development. On the other side of the aisle, New York Governor Kathy Hochul out with a moratorium in New York earlier this year, specifically targeting hyperscale data centers, the really big ones. And Pennsylvania Governor Josh Shapiro, my home state, also imposing new restrictions on data center construction after having long supported them.
0: So, Mike, how noisy are these things? I've obviously never been around one.

0: It depends. I mean, for one, it really like is how the company thinks about the sort of power supply and cooling of their facility, right? These are big warehouses full of computer hardware, and the computers themselves don't make a ton of noise, right? They are just computers, you know, running programs.
1: So all the ancillary stuff for does. What it's worth,
0: all the ancillary stuff does. And I remember I toured a data center that was under construction here in New York State a few years ago, and what was really at the center of a lot of our conversations was this was a sort of old school style data center. They cooled these computers using air conditioners, right? They actually built the whole facility, you know, 10, 20 feet off the ground because they wanted airflow under all these computers to create this sort of like cooler environment. Right. Now, increasingly, and obviously that would contribute to sort of increased noise as well. But increasingly what we're seeing is this sort of newer thought of water cooling these computers, right? Creating this sort of like almost like an engine, right? You run sort of coolant through these facilities and help cool the computers that way. But the flip side to that is that could put pressure on local water infrastructure as well. And there's various ways to think about doing this, right? There's closed loop water systems that don't use as much water. There's more open ones that are, you know, less environmentally friendly in that way. That is, I think, a continuing sort of evolution. But, you know, are these problems going to be solved in the next few weeks here before the midterm elections? It doesn't seem like it. And I think that's why you're seeing increasingly these reversals from top lawmakers.
1: Because some years ago, many areas of the country banned water-cooled home air conditioner units. And they went to the Freon and so forth. And that was for environmental reasons. And I don't see why the data centers are being allowed to water cool their equipment when that's been banned from use in air conditioners.
0: And I mean, you know, the idea being that these are just throwing off so much heat given how much, you know, power is being asked of these computers, you kind of need to turn to something that's a little bit more robust than air conditioning. There have been sort of like bigger, some would say more harebrained schemes to put data centers in space and help cool them that way, or underwater or in the Arctic to use the natural world or outer space to cool these data centers. But that they are kind of, I think, largely looked at as, you know, basically unrealistic, especially given the fact that if you need to update your computers, it's one thing to, you know, head down the street and replace a server.
1: Sure.
0: It's quite a different thing to launch a space mission to do that.
1: Yep.
0: But even still, like people are exploring different options to have these things, because again, like they're going to be used regardless, right? Like this is tied up in the AI race right now, but really, you know, data centers underpin everything from cybersecurity infrastructure to Netflix. So, you know, there's use cases out there for them. And I think these questions are only going to become more acute even after the midterms, but as these things become more prominent.
1: Maybe
0: there
1: they can
0: 3,000 data centers in the country.
1: Maybe they can use AI to solve some of these problems. Okay, you know, why not?
0: I mean, this I think is also part of the problem, is that like AI, I think the lived experience of many people is that, you know, AI doesn't necessarily live up to the promises that, you know, Sam Altman in Silicon Valley have really kind of made about these technologies. We've even seen over the weekend Sam Altman say, we got some things wrong when it came to the transformative impact of this technology. The timeline here was a little faster, or we anticipated the timeline being a little faster than I think it ended up being, saying that it's still coming, but it's just, you know, the sort of, you know, positive impacts of this stuff just haven't manifested yet. And I think that creates this cognitive dissonance among many when you talk about like, oh, my electricity bill is now 7% higher than it was X many years ago. That's a problem when I'm not seeing any, you know, difference on the back end. But,
1: Indeed. You know, again,
0: it's going to be this increasing debate and increasing problem, I think, for the AI companies.
1: Meanwhile, Rockstar Games issuing subpoenas. I guess somebody's been leaking the latest version of Grand Theft Auto. Is that right?
0: Yeah, that's right. So Rockstar Games, which is the publisher of Grand Theft Auto, has issued subpoenas to both Microsoft and Discord in the hopes of tracking down a hacker who has leaked gameplay footage of the upcoming Grand Theft Auto game, which is expected to be this huge deal when it launches in November. These videos, all watermarked by a person or group identifying themselves as CyberLeak. One of the clips in this slew of videos that has come out over recent days includes a call for viewers to buy a CyberLeak cryptocurrency. So there is sort of a scammy element to this as well, it seems. But it is not the first time something like this has happened. Right now, an 18-year-old hacker in the UK is serving a life sentence for leaking Grand Theft Auto 6 content. That happened all the way back in 2023.
1: Wow, life sentence. Mike Dubusky, as always, yeah. Thanks for the update. Have a great day, and we'll talk to you next week, if not sooner. Take care.
0: Sounds good to me. Take care.
1: All right. Thank you, my friend. ABC technology reporter Mike Dubusky for us in New York this morning. KOH News Time coming up on 6:16.
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1: 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As Reno's Morning News Plus for Tuesday, the 25th of August, continues. Here's Kim Commando.
4: 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But about this time next year, Elon Musk says you'll be able to buy one for $20,000 to $30,000. And once production ramps up, that price drops fast. Here's the kicker. While I was staring at Elon's mannequin, China was showing off the real deal. I'm Kim Commando for ExpressVPN. 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This past weekend, at the second World Humanoid Robot Games in Beijing, a robot called Tiangong Ultra ran a 100-meter dash in 9.39 seconds. So how fast is that? Well, it beat Usain Bolt, the fastest man on Earth, by 0.2 seconds. In sprinting, that's not a photo finish. It's a blowout. And if we're not careful, the first humanoid robot in your living room will say, "Made in China." Get more updates like this in your inbox every morning with my free newsletter at getkim.com. 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
1: 6:19 as we check right now traffic and weather together. And here she is, Kristen Snow.
6: Well, good morning. Looks like we're lightening up a bit out there. Eastbound slowing still at Patrick. Westbound also at Patrick. As well, a reminder that 395 both directions in and out of those north valleys are right now currently open from the KOH Right Now Traffic Center. I'm Kristen Snow.
7: I'm KOH's Lindsay Matherly with your First Alert weather forecast. It's going to be another windy afternoon, gusts up to 40 miles per hour at times today, and that's going to be the case each afternoon through the rest of the week, which means critical fire weather conditions once again. As for temperatures, we're going to warm up to 93 degrees this afternoon, same thing tomorrow and Thursday, and then we'll cool back down into the 80s Friday into the weekend.
1: Thank you, Linz. As we check our strategically placed thermometers, 57 degrees, Cold Springs, Minden, Gardnerville, 56 degrees, 60 Carson, and we're holding 61 degrees here at KOH Radio Center. 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
1: 620 as our News Watch continues. Here's Michael Kastner.
8: Texas Governor Greg Abbott is asking a federal judge to reject an effort by Minnesota to force the extradition of an ICE officer arrested in the Lone Star State. Christian Castro was arrested in Cameron County on May 29th on a warrant issued by a Minnesota court in connection with the shooting of a Venezuelan man. People awaiting extradition in Texas can't be held longer than 90 days, which in Castro's case means Thursday of this week. Minnesota is seeking a court order to hold him beyond Thursday to keep him from possibly fleeing. A hearing regarding Minnesota's request is scheduled for today. Issues continue regarding a former Miss North Carolina and the pageant she participated in. More from Thomas Cage.
9: Brittany Boldenhouse is suing the Miss USA pageant. The former Miss North Carolina claims she was stripped of her crown over her conservative beliefs and was then accused of being a racist. She was dethroned earlier this year after old social media posts containing racial slurs and controversial political content were found online. The lawsuit sues the Miss USA organization, CEO Tom Broder, and the operators of the pageant for defamation and civil conspiracy, citing the social media posts as cover for taking the title she won.
8: The investigation continues after at least three people were caught on camera climbing out of a manhole near Penn Station in New York City last week. More from Natalie Migliori.
10: Detectives are learning about scavenger culture in places like Venezuela and believe the suspects are migrants searching for anything valuable that may be in New York City sewers. Detectives have caught up with some people in connection to other cases in Brooklyn and Queens, charging them with low-level crimes that were dismissed because they're first-time offenders or their prosecutions were declined.
8: Louisiana Governor Jeff Landry will reportedly announce today that Elon Musk's company SpaceX aims to build a multi-billion dollar spaceport on the Louisiana coast. I'm Michael Kastner.
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1: Here we news time, 6:23. Time for another Wall Street update as we check back in with John Sanchez from Sanchez Guns Capital Management and a look at pre-market movers and shakers. Who's moving and who's shaking it, John? And those two things can be mutually exclusive.
2: Indeed they can. Indeed they can, as we very well know. All right, let's give you the futures first, Ross. 236 gain right now on the Dow futures. So I've been holding steady here for about the last hour. NASDAQ's up 214 and the S&P futures rising 28. All right, let's get to those. We'll start with Dick's Sporting Goods. Right now, the stock under pressure, down $36.33, 20.26% loss to $142.99. Company reported a very disappointing revenue report. The company cited, quote, a challenging market for footwear. They posted sales of $5.59 billion, lower than the $5.65 billion estimated by the street. Advanced Micro Devices rising 3.14%, $14.36 rise to $471.19 a share. Raymond James upgraded the semiconductor company to a strong buy from now perform with a new $641 price target. Again, it's at $471.17. That implies, of course, about a 40% upside from yesterday's close. Analysts expects AMD will overtake Intel in the central processing, better known as CPU, market. Let's see. Let's go to Kura Oncology, rising $1.29, 0.68% gain to $13.56. The company announced that their CEO, Troy Wilson, disclosed buying up to 100,000 shares of the common stock in a regulatory filing. And finally, Navitas Semiconductor moving higher by 79 cents, 6.46% to $13.02. Company said they're going to, that the power managed solution company Claros did a big deal with them, deal valued at about $232.8 million in cash and shares. I'll see you in 30 minutes with the opening numbers, brokerage upgrades and downgrades from the office of Sanchez Gaunt Capital Management. I'm John Sanchez, Newstalk 780 KOH.
1: Thank you, John. KOH News Time, 625.
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1: Yes, I just checked. My engine is still there. KOH News Time 628 as we check right now traffic. Here's Kristen Snow.
8: Well, good morning. Still seeing a little light traffic eastbound 80 between Patrick and USA Parkway. 80 westbound still slowing between USA and Patrick. We got some slowdown northbound at South McCarran between Glendale and Nugget Avenue, as well as some light traffic in areas up on North McCarran between 395 and Rock Boulevard. From the KOH Right Now Traffic Center, I'm Kristen Snow.
9: I'm KOH's Lindsay Matherly with your First Alert weather forecast. The big concern today, once again, will be those winds. Wind gusts could be up to 40 miles per hour at times this afternoon, and that'll be the case each afternoon through the rest of the week. Our high today, 93 degrees with partly cloudy skies. Tomorrow's going to be mostly sunny, breezy in the afternoon, the high of 93, and then 93 once again on Thursday.
1: And right now we've got 57 degrees, Minden, Gardnerville. 61 Carson City, up in the Comstock, 62 Virginia City. Cold Springs now at 57 degrees, and we've dropped to 61 here at KOH Radio Center. 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Just ahead on Reno's Morning News, we'll get the scoop from the Goop and John Sanchez with the opening numbers on Wall Street for you at 6:53 here on Reno's Morning News Plus for Tuesday, the 25th of August. 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
11: ABC News, I'm Wayne Cabot. This morning, with some of President Trump's 50% tariffs already in effect and more threatened, Canada expected to roll out its response. ABC's Rachel Scott.
12: From the U.S. side, the president claims that Canada wants the benefits of being a state without actually being one. From Canada's side, they say that the Trump administration and President Trump specifically cannot be trusted. They're accusing the president of essentially pulling out the rug from underneath their feet in the final hours of these negotiations, throwing curveballs their way, and essentially trying to force them into a deal that they did not want to agree to.
11: Another curveball, the president declaring he's considering renaming Lake Ontario Lake America. Wildfire now west of Dallas, racing through nearly 80 square miles. It's been about 2 weeks with no power for thousands in northwestern Indiana. Officials say today they'll have the power fully back. Two final witnesses expected today in the trial of the Massachusetts mom who killed her children. This is
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13: KOH News time is 6:31. Here's the latest from the KOH News Center. I'm Don Marchand. The Hawk Fire continues to burn near Peavine Mountain north of Reno in the Somerset area. Crews made important gains yesterday thanks to favorable winds, but local authorities emphasize that the threat is far from over. The human-caused blaze has scorched over 20 square miles, destroying dozens of homes and triggering massive evacuations from Washoe County. State and local emergency teams, supported by Nevada National Guard helicopter crews, are aggressively working to build containment lines. Evacuation centers at the Reno Sparks Convention Center remain open, and local officials urge local residents to stay vigilant as extreme heat and dry brush keep the fire at high risk throughout midweek. The Boys and Girls Club of Truckee Meadows will be opening four clubhouses to accommodate Washoe County School District families who may need a safe place to shelter for their children due to the fires. In a statement released earlier this week, the organization says, "Our goal is to support our families and community however we can during this challenging situation. The Post went on to read, "We will provide a safe environment for youth while helping families navigate disruptions caused by the fire," end quote. The Pennington, Donald W. Reynolds, and Neil Road Clubhouses will be available to evacuees, as well as the Corano Youth Center, from 7 a.m. to 6 p.m. daily. Washoe County Health District's Air Quality Management Team is urging residents to take precautions as the wildfire smoke hovers over the Truckee Meadows. With shifting winds and high summer temperatures, ground-level ozone and fine particulate matter are expected to reach moderate to unhealthy ranges for sensitive groups throughout the day today. Health officials recommend that children, elderly residents, and individuals with respiratory conditions limit prolonged outdoor exercise and try to keep your windows closed when you're inside. With thousands of Reno residents displaced by the Hawk Fire, Burning Man organizers are explicitly asking festival goers not to take up local hotel rooms or compete for temporary housing needed by evacuees. Travelers are encouraged to pack essential supplies in advance, avoid blocking traffic along major corridors like I-80 and Highway 395, and treat local emergency and hospitality workers with extra patience during this high-volume week. The trial of the man accused of orchestrating Tupac Shakur's 1996 murder continues today in Las Vegas. Dwayne Davis is accused of planning the drive-by shooting that left the rapper fatally wounded 30 years ago. He's pleaded not guilty and could face life behind bars if convicted. Last week, the jury heard from 18 witnesses, including police, forensic experts, and people connected to the events surrounding the shootings. The U.S. and Canada are spiraling deeper into a trade war. President Trump says tariffs on imports of cars, trucks, and auto parts from Canada will increase to 50% starting January 1, 2027, after the talks between the two countries broke down this past week. Trump says Canada has been ripping off the United States of America for years. Meanwhile, Canada announced retaliatory tariffs on some U.S. goods after the start of September 8th. Members aboard the USS Abraham Lincoln look to be headed to the Philippines before returning to San Diego. The ship will reportedly arrive for a port call in early September for an expected three-day visit. The California Highway Patrol is warning that drugs disguised as candy or vitamins were found in Northern California's Trinity County. Officers found that meth was often disguised to look like colorful candies. They were designed to resemble cartoon characters, such as the Minions from the movie Despicable Me. Others were shaped like the Bitcoin symbol. Parents should remind kids never to eat candy, gummies, vitamins, or pills if they're from an unfamiliar source. And in sports, the Las Vegas A's drop to 51-81 on the season and sit 15 games behind the Houston Astros in the AL West, following a 9-6 loss to the Minnesota Twins in Sacramento last night. Meanwhile, six different San Francisco pitchers combined to blank the Cincinnati Reds at Oracle Park 5-0. Drew Gilbert, Rafael Devers, and Christian Koss each had two hits in the Giants' win. That's the latest from the KOH News Center. I'm Don Marchand. Time for a look at right now traffic on Reno's Morning News. Here's Kristen Snow.
8: Well, good morning. Continuing to see some light traffic. Only 80 westbound now at Patrick. We do have some light traffic northbound South McCarran at Nugget Avenue in Sparks, as well North McCarran eastbound between Rock and Pyramid Way. 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From the KOH Rain on Traffic Center, I'm Kristen Snow.
9: Good morning. I'm Kola 8's Lindsay Matherly with your First Alert weather forecast. Today, expect partly cloudy skies warming up to 93 degrees here in Reno. Winds are going to be picking up this afternoon, 15 to 25 miles per hour, but could have some gusts between 35 to 40. So it is going to be a breezy afternoon for us, which increases fire danger. Tonight, overnight low of 63, and then tomorrow, mostly sunny skies. Once again, breezy in the afternoon, gusts up to 40 miles per hour, and a high tomorrow of 93.
1: Now 57, Minden, Gardnerville, Carson City checking in with 60 degrees. Up in the Comstock, 62, Virginia City. Cold Springs now with 58 degrees. And we're still holding 61 here at KOH Radio Center. 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

0: Cambridge News Time, 6:37. Good morning and happy Tuesday, the 25th of August. We thank you for joining us. I'm Ross Mitchell. Don Marchand at the Anchor Editor's Desk. Kristen Snow in the Right Now Traffic Center. Coming up in just a few moments, we'll get the scoop from the Goop, Dr. Sanjay Gupta, some tips to help you lead a better life. And John Sanchez standing by with the opening numbers for you on Wall Street. He'll have those coming up at 6:53. Right now, though, some lifestyle bits and bobs that caught our attention. Thought we'd pass them along to you. First of all, 1 out of 10 people use their oven for this. Are you one of them? What are we talking about? Well, a lot of people, you open their oven and there's no room to put anything in it because they're using it for storage. So what makes household clutter worse? Not being able to find something because it is somewhere it shouldn't be, or not being able to use something because it's covered in stuff that shouldn't be there. IKEA just put out a report on clutter, and 38% of people admit to staging a silent protest over a mess, quietly leaving things and hoping someone else will deal with it. Wishful thinking, right? Now, here are some of the other statistics from the report. 24% say the kitchen countertop is the hardest space to keep clutter-free. Kind of concur with that. 10% have used the oven for storage. Haven't ever done that. Now, we're assuming this is storing pots, pans, and baking sheets, not like, you know, magazines and, I don't know, Pokemon cards and underwear. 59% say they prefer having a lived-in home over a minimalist one, which could also be an excuse for having a lot of stuff everywhere. And a whopping 82% admit to keeping things purely for sentimental reasons, even if they're rarely used or out of sight. Another 10% admit to canceling plans with friends because the house is just too messy. And 34% shuffle the clutter before guests arrive. Another 68% of households have an everything drawer or box. You have one of those? Most people do, I think. That houses the stuff without a home. And about 54% of boomer men, admit to keeping cables for devices they no longer use or own. I have a whole box of cables and things that I have no idea in chargers, have absolutely no idea what they went to at one point. But I'm afraid to get rid of them just in case I discover what they went to and I still have that particular device, right? So there you go. Meanwhile, also in our lifestyle folder here, here are the top 10 best tailgate foods and a few not-so-great options as football is just around the corner. Can you believe that? Which means it's tailgating season once again. Over on Ranker.com, people have been voting for the best tailgate foods. And the usual suspects are rising to the top. They're still accepting votes, but right now, hamburgers are number one, followed by chicken wings, hot dogs. I would think I would have put hot dogs up there before chicken wings, but that's just me. Sliders, brisket, tortilla chips, salsa, sandwiches, short ribs, and guacamole. The top 20 also features chili dogs, chocolate brownies, meatballs, pigs in a blanket, corn, seven-layer dip, fried onions, jalapeno poppers, baked potato skins, and potato salad. On the flip side, foods with the least votes for being good for tailgating include stuffed mushrooms, peanut butter and jelly sandwiches, ugh, for a tailgate party, trail mix, beans, oatmeal raisin cookies, hummus, and whoopie pies. So what's your tailgate food? Or what's the one you'd never do again if you had the option there? So there you have it, the 10 best tailgate foods. And finally, if you still say these things, apparently it's a sign you are old. Post on TikTok going viral because it asked that question. What is a word or phrase that instantly reveals someone's age bracket? Number one, if you say videotaping instead of recording, or saying pound sign instead of hashtag, if you say half past or quarter till when telling time, because a lot of younger people have no freaking clue what you're talking about. Half past? What do you mean half past? Or, instead of therapist, you use the word shrink. And if you say earbuds or earpods instead of AirPods and earbuds, maybe they're thinking of Air Bud, the basketball-playing dog, right? And pocketbook instead of purse. Or if you still refer to the flight attendant as a stewardess. Also, a sign-year-old, slacks instead of pants. Beauty parlor instead of salon, and supper instead of dinner. So there you go. Use any of those phrases or words. KOH News Time, 6:43.
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0: Joining us now in Reno's Morning News, Alan Rowe, president of Northern Nevada Coin. 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In Reno, the Costco Shopping Center on Plum Lane. And in Gardnerville, Highway 395 North, in the shopping center at Waterloo Lane between Grocery Outlet and Harbor Freight. And this morning, we find Alan in Pittsburgh. Alan, what are you doing in Pittsburgh?
4: Well, Ross, we're attending the American Numismatic Association show. As you know, this show rotates around every year. And this year, we're in Pittsburgh, Pennsylvania. This is one of the largest shows of the year. There's the fun show in January and then the ANA, which rotates. And these shows are so important to be at because these are the ones that set the tempos for the coin industry in their portion of the year. So from now to the end of the year, the tempo will be set by what's happening here in Pittsburgh. We're looking to buy coins and bring some of these great coins back for our customers in Nevada and online. We're always excited. We sell lots of coins here while we're at these shows. It's just a very important show to be at, and we're glad to be here.
0: And this is just one of about 20 shows that you routinely go to every year.
4: Well, that's right. We have customers all around the country. We do conventions around the country to see some of our customers. But at the same time, it's hard to find enough great material. We're always looking to buy coins. So if you've got coins you're looking to sell, collections, et cetera, we're the company that can certainly help you with that. We get the coins out to the market. We understand what the market is. We can get you better prices than you could get in auction most of the time. Give us a shout. If you're looking for help on your collection, we're here to do that.
0: Northern Nevada Coin, local attitude with a global reach. 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Why go anywhere else? Alan, have a great time in Pittsburgh, and we'll talk to you next week, sir.
4: Sounds great, Ross.
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8: You can't always control what your kid sees online, but you can give them the tools to make sense of it. Dr. Mary Davies is the author of a new book, Teaching Critical Thinking to Teenagers. Not an easy task, right? In the book, Davey says critical thinking is really just instilling the habit to pause and ask, hang on a minute, is that right? Before you believe what you see. Now here's the best part. You can model this behavior at home. When you read something surprising, say something like, let's go look that up together. Use the word we, because we are all targets of these algorithms. Show your kids it's okay to change your mind when the evidence on something changes. And perhaps most important, just keep the conversation going with your teenager. Even if they say they don't want to talk, the thing is this, they probably really do. I'm Dr. Sanjay Gupta, helping you live a better life.
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0: Right now, traffic on KOH 649. Here's Kristen Snow.
13: Good morning. As we take a quick look at your Tuesday morning commute, still seeing some slow and go 80 westbound at Patrick. Light traffic 395 south between North McCarran and Audi Boulevard. North McCarran eastbound between El Rancho and Rock Boulevard as well. Both directions at the Nugget Avenue overpass in Sparks. That's it. Buckle up and drive safely from the KOH. Right now, Traffic Center, I'm Kristen Snow.
14: I'm KOH's Lindsay Matherly with your First Alert weather forecast. It's going to be another windy afternoon, gusts up to 40 miles per hour at times today, and that's going to be the case each afternoon through the rest of the week, which means critical fire weather conditions once again. As for temperatures, we're going to warm up to 93 degrees this afternoon, same thing tomorrow and Thursday, and then we'll cool back down into the 80s Friday into the weekend.
0: And right now, checking Carson City with 60 degrees. 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
15: Texas Governor Greg Abbott is asking a federal judge to reject an effort by Minnesota to force the extradition of an ICE officer arrested in the Lone Star State. Christian Castro was arrested in Cameron County on May 29th on a warrant issued by a Minnesota court in connection with the shooting of a Venezuelan man. People awaiting extradition in Texas can't be held longer than 90 days, which in Castro's case means Thursday of this week. Minnesota is seeking a court order to hold him beyond Thursday to keep him from possibly fleeing. A hearing regarding Minnesota's request is scheduled for today. Issues continue regarding a former Miss North Carolina and the pageant she participated in. More from Thomas Cage.
16: Brittany Boldenhouse is suing the Miss USA pageant. The former Miss North Carolina claims she was stripped of her crown over her conservative beliefs and was then accused of being a racist. She was dethroned earlier this year after old social media posts containing racial slurs and controversial political content were found online. The lawsuit sues the Miss USA organization, CEO Tom Broder, and the operators of the pageant for defamation and civil conspiracy, citing the social media posts as cover for taking the title she won.
15: The investigation continues after at least three people were caught on camera climbing out of a manhole near Penn Station in New York City last week. More from Natalie Migliori.
17: Detectives are learning about scavenger culture in places like Venezuela and believe the suspects are migrants searching for anything valuable that may be in New York City sewers. Detectives have caught up with some people in connection to other cases in Brooklyn and Queens, charging them with low-level crimes that were dismissed because they're first-time offenders or their prosecutions were declined.
15: Louisiana Governor Jeff Landry will reportedly announce today that Elon Musk's company SpaceX aims to build a multi-billion-dollar spaceport on the Louisiana coast. I'm Michael Kastner.
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0: KOH News Time 653. And speaking of business, let's update the business barometer with John Sanchez from Sanchez Scott Capital Management as we get a look at the opening numbers. Brokerage upgrades and downgrades on Wall Street. Opening bell sounding just about 24 minutes ago. John, how have we done since?
23: Well, just a second ago, while the music was playing, the Dow went negative after starting off with a nice 100-plus point gain. But we've clawed all the way back just a little bit. Right now we're up at 19. That's it on the Dow. Our trade level is 53,435. And we turn things to the NASDAQ. Much better here, up 210.81%. And the S&P rising 28 points or 0.36%. All right, let's get to our upgrades and downgrades of the morning. First one I want to mention is Shift 4 Payments, symbol or F-O-U-R. Stock rising 3.94%. $1.89 gain to $49.85. Moderna got an upgrade, higher by $14.66, 10.56% to $153.57. Next upgrade is Bread Financial, up 2.18% or $2.29 to a price of $107.48. And now a household name, AMD, up 3.88%, $17.60 to $474.67. And turning things over to the downgrade side of things, so the first one I want to mention is Klarma Group, just a 2 cent gain to $14.13. Next downgrade is Five Below. It is losing 1.47% or $3.85 to $258.87. And Daco New Energy, the final downgrade, losing 5.82% or $0.89 to $13.54 a share. Dow's up 7, NASDAQ gaining now 191, and the S&P's up 24. I'll see you in 30 minutes for locals from the office of Sanchez Got Capital Management of John Sanchez, Newstalk 780 KOH.
0: Thank you, John. KOH News Time 655.
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13: Good morning. Area roads looking pretty good right now. We do have a little light traffic both directions at the Nugget Avenue overpass in Sparks, as well a little spotty slowing in areas north McCarran between Northtown Lane and Rock Boulevard, but everything else is in the clear. Drive safely from the KOH right now traffic center. I'm Kristen Snow.
14: I'm KOH's Lindsay Matherly with your first alert weather forecast. The big concern today once again will be those winds. Wind gusts could be up to 40 miles per hour at times this afternoon, and that'll be the case each afternoon through the rest of the week. Our high today, 93 degrees with partly cloudy skies. Tomorrow's going to be mostly sunny, breezy in the afternoon, the high of 93, and then 93 once again on Thursday.
0: Thank you, Vince. Now 61 Carson City. We've got 62 here at KOH Radio Center. 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Good morning and happy Tuesday, the 25th of August. I'm Ross Mitchell, Don Marchand at the Anchor Editor Desk, Kristen Snow in the Right Now Traffic Center. And coming up, your Sean Hannity Morning Minute at 7:15 right here.
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5: From ABC News, I'm Wayne Cabot. With her supporters outside dressed in pink at the courthouse, as they have been every day of her murder trial, the Lindsay Clancy jury is hearing its last witnesses.
6: Prosecutors plan to rest their rebuttal case today after calling two final expert witnesses to cast doubt on the claim that the Massachusetts mother was in the throes of psychosis when she killed her three children. The testimony comes one day after Clancy's attorney moved for a mistrial due to testimony from a prosecution expert about Clancy's religion and how it might have influenced her decision to kill her children. The judge denied the request but sternly instructed the jurors to ignore any testimony about Clancy's faith. Jurors could begin deliberations as early as tomorrow. Peter Haralambos, ABC News.
5: The U.S. has its first measles deaths of 2026, both in Lancaster County, Pennsylvania. The Commonwealth's first deaths from that preventable disease in 35 years, both were unvaccinated. Canada, our traditionally friendly neighbor, is putting up a fence today, announcing retaliatory tariffs after President Trump threatened 50% surcharges on cars and car parts made in Canada. American car makers Ford, GM, and Stellantis operate major plants in Ontario.
7: President Trump has claimed the U.S. does not need Canada, but nearly 100% of U.S. natural gas imports come from Canada, along with more than half of our imported crude oil. And Trump last night acknowledged the U.S. relies on Canada for aluminum. Trump says Canada has been ripping off the United States for years. Trade talks collapsed over the weekend.
5: ABC's Rachel Scott on his social media today, Trump said he's considering renaming Lake Ontario Lake America. The Secret Service says it's aware of a threatening video posted by Iran directed at Barron Trump, the president's youngest son. Stocks have opened flat this morning. Autumn has arrived at Starbucks. The pumpkin spice latte, now officially back on the menu today. 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
8: KOH News time is 7:02. Here's the latest from the KOH News Center. I'm Don Marchand. 32 homes have been destroyed in the North Valleys due to the Hawk Fire, with six more damaged. Both those numbers are expected to climb in the coming days. Truckee Meadows Fire Chief Richard Edwards.
1: Yeah, so those 32 structures are all residential. And so the damage assessment teams are out there today, again, canvassing those areas. And we know that there's additional businesses that have been affected and additional residential structures. So we expect that number to increase in the coming days.
8: The Hawk Fire is currently sitting at 15,051 acres and is 27% contained. The Bug Fire is still burning and has consumed 93,733 acres. It is 97% contained. The Stallion Fire is at 40,891 acres and is 98% contained, while the Shoshone Fire was burning northeast of Fallon. It had grown to 24,513 acres before firefighting efforts put a stop to that blaze. It's 100% contained this morning. For the second straight day, the Washoe County School District, in collaboration with public safety officials, are canceling all classes, events, and activities at all Washoe County schools, with the exception of Incline and Gerlach K-12. In a statement released yesterday afternoon, the district said, quote, "In the interest of safety for students, staff, and families, the district exercises great care and consideration before making the decision to cancel classes. Thousands of students and staff have been evacuated, and many neighborhoods and district facilities are still experiencing prolonged power outages," end quote. Organizers say smart glasses are allowed at this year's Burning Man, but don't film anyone without their permission. Fans of the Art and Culture Festival, held every year in Nevada's Black Rock Desert, have expressed concern over the growing use of smart glasses. They're the AI-enabled eyewear that look like regular glasses, but can film anything that the wearer is looking at. This year, the glasses have been specifically mentioned in the festival's privacy rules, noting that the event places a high priority on participant privacy. The revised rule says that anyone who has the glasses on may record anybody if you get their permission, whether they're the main subject or in the background, and I say good luck to that. This year's Burning Man will start August 30th and runs through September 7th. A new blood test designed to help identify signs of Alzheimer's disease has just been cleared by the Food and Drug Administration. Rory O'Neill reports.
9: The biomarker blood test from Roche and Eli Lilly is for people over 55 and breaks from traditional methods of diagnosing Alzheimer's like spinal taps or PET scans. It's already been approved for use in Europe, and there are 4,500 existing labs across the U.S. that can analyze the blood samples. Every 65 seconds, someone in the United States is diagnosed with Alzheimer's disease. I'm Rory O'Neill.
8: The New York Police Department is looking into the latest incident where three people were caught crawling out of manhole covers near New York's Penn Station. Natalie Migliori has more.
10: The NYPD believes these people might be scavengers looking for valuables in the sewer system. But New Yorkers have a slew of questions.

0: 35. That's the latest from the KOH News Center. I'm Don Marchand. Now time for a look at right now traffic on Reno's Morning News. Here is Kristen Snow.
1: Thank you, Don. Good morning. Continuing to look pretty darn good out there for your Tuesday commute. Some light traffic 80 westbound into that shoulder area of the Spaghetti Bowl heading northbound. As well, some spotty slowing up on North McCarran between Northtown and Rock Boulevard. From the KOH Right Now Traffic Center, I'm Kristen Snow.
2: Good morning. I'm KOH's Lindsay Matherly with your First Alert weather forecast. Today, expect partly cloudy skies, warming up to 93 degrees here in Reno. Winds are going to be picking up this afternoon, 15 to 25 miles per hour, but could have some gusts between 35 to 40. So it is going to be a breezy afternoon for us, which increases fire danger. Tonight, overnight low of 63, and then tomorrow, mostly sunny skies. Once again, breezy in the afternoon, gusts up to 40 miles per hour, and a high tomorrow of 93.
3: And right now we've got 62 degrees Carson City, and we've bumped up to 63 here at KOH Radio Center. 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

7:07, Reno's Morning News Plus for Tuesday, the 25th of August. Continuing, I'm Ross Mitchell, and we thank you for joining us here on News Talk 780 KOH. Washoe County schools remain closed today in the wake of the hot fire, with the exception of Gerlach K-12 and Incline Village schools. They are open today. University of Nevada, Reno, operating on a regular schedule. TMCC, though, is still closed. That includes online learning and remote workers. And many of the private schools, Coral Academy and so forth, also closed today. Bishop Minogue and so forth. Coming up in just a moment, your Sean Hannity Morning Minute. But right now, let us go to our showbiz file for some performance bits and bobs we thought we'd pass along to you. Starting with Taylor Swift. Are you a Swiftie? I am not. But so many people are. A lot of things I don't understand. Taylor Swift was interviewed during the Recording Academy's The Icon Sessions recently, and she ended with a three-song medley that included I Knew It, I Knew You, August, and All Too Well. Here she is closing it out.

Now, the song lasted a little over 6 minutes, but we didn't want to burden you with that here this morning. Meanwhile, in fact, our showbiz file all about music this morning. Boston's 17 times platinum debut album was released 50 years ago today, one of the biggest selling albums of all time. The self-titled debut album has now gone 17 times platinum. As I said, it has the rare distinction of every track being still played on classic rock radio. And we have a montage of that for you in case you've forgotten what they are here.

All right, here's a little trivia for you. Boston's debut album was kept out of the number one spot by two other albums back in 1976. Can you guess what they are? Stevie Wonder's Songs in the Key of Life and Hotel California from the Eagles were number one and number two. And Boston would lose Best New Artist to the Starland Vocal Band for their Afternoon Delight, which a lot of people think is an embarrassing Grammy moment. Meanwhile, are you telling me that Kiss and Makeup Day just happens to fall on Gene Simmons' birthday? It almost sounds like a promotion he'd come up with. Gene turned 77 today.

0: And speaking of Gene, Little Detroit Rock City. Gene's got a very successful career in music, reality TV, and marketing. And he says Kiss can't ever play again. You ready for this? Without permission from Pop House. That's a company they sold their rights to for a ton of money. They own the makeup and everything, apparently. And finally, in our showbiz file, Choosin' Texas is still number one, thanks to Miranda Lambert and her song Pet Kangaroo.
1: She was riding dirt roads, had a dog in the back and a kangaroo in the passenger seat. Somehow talked her way out of this ticket, and the lady cop was like, can I play with your kangaroo? And I was like, you know, she's from Texas, I can tell. It's probably because she had Texas plates on the back of her car. So as soon as I said that, the melody to my head just, she's from Texas, I can tell by the way he's just stepping around the room. And Miranda was walking right behind me and said, like the girl he went home with, one he picked. And we just went right into the porch outside and wrote it within an hour. I'll never forget us getting the line. He always loved Amarillo by morning. I'll never forget her saying that. And we both went, I should have taken that as a warning. It was just one of those kismet things, you know?
0: And
1: it's crazy.
0: There it is. There you have it, the story between Ella Langley's Choosin' Texas. All beginning after co-writer Miranda Lambert was pulled over with her pet kangaroo riding shotgun. Who does that these days? KOH News Time 712.
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3: 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That doesn't mean that Donald Trump's philosophy, the Trump doctrine, has shifted or changed in any way. And that is no forever wars. This is not going to be a forever war. This is going to come to an end. We in 71 days are facing the most important midterm of our lifetime. That is not hyperbole. Now, you might say, Hannity, I've been listening to you for years. 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
0: 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Here's Kristen Snow.
17: Well, good morning. Continuing to look pretty good out on area roads. Some slowing northbound South McCarran between Gregg Street and Nugget Avenue. Everything else incident and delay free. 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From the KOH Right Now Traffic Center, I'm Kristen Snow.
18: I'm KOH's Lindsay Matherly with your First Alert weather forecast. It's going to be another windy afternoon, gusts up to 40 miles per hour at times today, and that's going to be the case each afternoon through the rest of the week, which means critical fire weather conditions once again. As for temperatures, we're going to warm up to 93 degrees this afternoon, same thing tomorrow and Thursday, and then we'll cool back down into the 80s Friday into the weekend.
0: Now 62 Carson City, Minden Gardnerville with a sweltering 61 degrees. We've got Cold Springs checking in with 58 degrees. 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
19: The White House says what it calls Iran's economic D-Day is here. Nick Harper reports that according to Treasury Secretary Scott Bessent, Operation Economic Outcast will amount to an economic onslaught against Iran, further isolating it from the rest of the world.
20: Part of this was trying to create a collective responsibility, trying to urge countries around the world to do what they can to pressure Iran to cut off its revenue streams, but really try and pressure Iran so that it comes to some sort of deal.
19: According to Bessent, President Trump is already calling leaders around the world to warn them to cut off all deals with Iran. He says any country, including China, will be sanctioned if it's found to be helping Iran sell its oil. Bessent adds that Iran can choose to stay isolated or choose a path back to normalcy. Three states hold primary elections today, including South Carolina. That's where President Trump-backed Republican Senator Darlene Graham is facing Congressman Ralph Norman in the state's Republican Senate primary runoff. A new blood test designed to help identify signs of Alzheimer's disease has just been cleared by the Food and Drug Administration. More from Rory O'Neill.
13: The biomarker blood test from Roche and Eli Lilly is for people over 55 and breaks from traditional methods of diagnosing Alzheimer's like spinal taps or PET scans. It's already been approved for use in Europe, and there are 4,500 existing labs across the U.S. that can analyze the blood samples. Every 65 seconds, someone in the United States is diagnosed with Alzheimer's disease.
19: Crew members aboard the USS Abraham Lincoln look to be headed to Thailand before returning to San Diego. The ship will reportedly arrive for the port of call in early September for an expected 3-day visit. The crew has been at sea for more than 270 days. I'm Michael Kastner.
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0: KOH News Time 724 as we check in with John Sanchez for another Wall Street update. And this time around, a look at local stocks in the mix this morning. Overall, though, John, how are we doing?
1: Doing pretty well. Kind of quiet now, Ross. Just a 62-point gain on the Dow at a level of 53,480. NASDAQ higher by 115.44%, and the S&P rising 15, just a fraction of a percent there. All right, let's go to the oil side. We're down $2.61, 82.40 a barrel. That's a nice 3.07% loss. And the 10-year yield down 5 basis points now to yield of 466. Love it. All right, let's go to our local list. Amazon, $1.61 loss, 0.66%, or 0.61, excuse me, at a price of $260.71. Apple up just 30 cents at $310.64. Gold price is down $19.70, so miners not doing much. We're down 14 cents on Newmont at $131.70 a share. And Barrick, just a 7-cent gain at a price of $48.24 per share. Financials also very quiet, down 10 cents on Bank of America, 29-cent loss on Wells Fargo. Surprised the home builders aren't moving, again with these yields coming down. Quite bizarre. D.O. Horton right now down 31 cents at $148.86 a share. Lennar lower by 34 cents. KB Homes a small gain of 12 cents. And Pulte down 45 cents. Ormat having a decent morning, up a half a percent or 49 cents to $105.93. And Tesla gaining $4 and a penny, 1.14% rise to $352.94 a share. I do want to mention Intuit under a little bit of pressure, down $9.37, 2.53% loss to $360.58. Dow's up 70, NASDAQ gaining 130, the S&P higher by 17. I'll be back in 30 minutes for Gold, Oil, and Bonds. From the office of Sanchez Gaunt Capital Management, I'm John Sanchez, Newstalk 780 KOH.
0: Thank you, John. KOH News Time coming up on 726.
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10: Well, thank you very much. Area roads still looking pretty darn good out there. Northbound South McCarran between Greg Street and Nugget Avenue still slowing there, as well up on North McCarran, both directions. In areas, it looks like between El Rancho and Pyramid Way, but all other Northern Nevada roads are looking fantastic. Drive carefully from the KOH Right Now Traffic Center. I'm Kristen Snow.
11: I'm KOH's Lindsay Matherly with your First Alert weather forecast. The big concern today, once again, will be those winds. Wind gusts could be up to 40 miles per hour at times this afternoon, and that'll be the case each afternoon through the rest of the week. Our high today, 93 degrees with partly cloudy skies. Tomorrow's going to be mostly sunny, breezy in the afternoon, the high of 93, and then 93 once again on Thursday.
0: And right now, 64 degrees. 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
0: A little girl became restless as the preacher's sermon dragged on and on and on. Finally, she leaned over to her mother and whispered, "Mommy, if we give him the money now, will he let us go?" KOH News Time coming up on 7:30. 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Just ahead, we'll check out some broken news around the nation and world on Reno's Morning News Plus.
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12: KC News, I'm Wayne Cabot. Prosecutors today called in their final witnesses in the Lindsey Clancy trial to cast doubt on the claim that the Massachusetts mom was in the throes of psychosis when she killed her three children.
13: The testimony comes one day after Clancy's attorney moved for a mistrial due to testimony from a prosecution expert about Clancy's religion and how it might have influenced her decision to kill her children. The judge denied the request but sternly instructed the jurors to ignore any testimony about Clancy's faith.
12: ABC's Peter Haralambos is reporting deliberations could start tomorrow. Pennsylvania reporting its first measles deaths in 35 years. Two people from Lancaster County, Amish country, both unvaccinated. Canada today announcing retaliatory tariffs after President Trump threatened 50% surcharges on cars and car parts made in Canada. American car makers Ford, GM, and Stellantis operate major plants in Ontario. On social media, Trump said he might rename Lake Ontario Lake America. This is ABC News.
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14: KOH News Time is 7:31. Here's the latest from the KOH News Center. I'm Don Marchand. Firefighters continue to make progress against the Hawk Fire northwest of Reno and in the North Valleys. Governor Joe Lombardo's state of emergency declaration remains in effect, with the Nevada National Guard deployed to assist emergency crews and safeguard evacuated neighborhoods. While evacuations and road closures have impacted thousands, the Reno community is stepping up in a big way. Local evacuation shelters, including the Reno Sparks Convention Center, are actively receiving support. University of Nevada students delivered 500 homemade cookies to evacuees and first responders yesterday. Meanwhile, state officials have expanded Medicare support to assist displaced families. Fire officials urge anyone to remain cautious, or actually everyone to remain cautious, as shifting winds can change conditions quickly. The Reno Police Department says an officer-involved shooting near Verdi stemmed from a vehicle that had overturned. Around 11:30 Sunday night, officers with the Reno Police Department and Nevada State Police responded to I-80 between Mogul and Boomtown for reports of an overturned vehicle. They say the incident led to an officer-involved shooting, but police did not provide further details. The officer-involved shooting is now being investigated by the Sparks Police Department. Reno police are renewing their appeal to the public for information regarding the tragic hit-and-run accident that claimed the life of a 5-year-old boy near 9th Street and Dolomite Circle. While investigators have recovered the vehicle involved, detectives are still urging the driver to step forward. A community GoFundMe drive has been launched to support the victim's family. Financial access across Northern Nevada is expanding. Reno-based credit union leaders announced yesterday that America First and Greater Nevada Credit Union have agreed to a strategic merger. Representatives say the move will combine resources, widen branch networks, and increase service across throughout Washoe Valley, that is, in Washoe County, for all of the members of both institutions. A U.S. Air Force major who has been arrested twice once on the steps of the U.S. Capitol while calling for the impeachment of Donald Trump, is now facing criminal charges. Major Jason Watson, 40 years old, is facing several charges, including three violations of Article 88 of the Uniform Code of Military Justice. He served in the Air Force for 17 years. Watson faces possible years in jail if convicted, also being discharged from the military and loss of pay and benefits. Los Angeles may soon have an alternate way to beat the jammed traffic freeways and cramped public transportation. One of LA's first air taxis was unveiled yesterday in LA, live in downtown, where AEG and partner Archer Aviation plan to build a vertiport. The four-passenger, all-electric midnight air taxi doesn't yet have FAA approval, that is. Archer wants to have its network of air taxis ready for the 2028 Olympics. Testimony resumes today in the Lindsay Clancy triple murder trial. It's underway in Massachusetts. Yesterday, a prosecution expert said Clancy was depressed and suicidal when she killed her three children in 2023. The judge moved to strike testimony about Catholic teachings and denied a defense request for a mistrial. Deborah Roberts has more.
15: The judge rejecting the defense motion for a mistrial, but blasting the prosecution, calling the psychologist's remarks inappropriate.
16: What I am going to do is I'm going to bring the jury in. I'm going to tell them to disregard it. I'm going to tell them that's an inappropriate area of inquiry and that this witness's understanding of Catholic dogma or Catholic teaching is irrelevant.
14: In sports, the University of Nevada volleyball team will get their season underway in earnest this Saturday when they travel to Portland, play the Portland Pilots on Saturday, and then take on the Portland State Vikings on Sunday. First-year head coach Jason Borchin on what kind of identity he would like to have this team have.
17: I want to be fun, entertaining. You know, I want people to leave VSG like, man, win or lose, like, we had a great time watching that team play. They played hard. They're competitive. They had a lot of fun doing it. And I think it's a brand of volleyball that people can really get behind.
14: The Pack's first home volleyball match will be Thursday, September 10th against Weber State. That's the latest from the KOH News Center. I'm Don Marchand. Time for a look at right now traffic on Reno's Morning News. Here once again is Kristen Snow.
10: Taking a look at area roads, looking pretty good still. Still some slowdown in northbound South McCarran both directions at the Nugget Avenue overpass in Sparks as well. Both directions up on North McCarran. Looks like between Sullivan and Pyramid Way. Everything else in the clear. From the KOH Right Now Traffic Center, I'm Kristen Snow.
11: Good morning. I'm KOH to Lindsay Matherly with your first alert weather forecast. Today, expect partly cloudy skies, warming up to 93 degrees here in Reno. Winds are going to be picking up this afternoon, 15 to 25 miles per hour, but could have some gusts between 35 to 40. So it is going to be a breezy afternoon for us, which increases fire danger. Tonight, overnight low of 63, and then tomorrow, mostly sunny skies. Once again, breezy in the afternoon, gusts up to 40 miles per hour, and a high tomorrow of 93.
0: And right now we've got 61 degrees. Minden, Gardnerville, Carson City checking in with 65 degrees. Up in the Comstock, 65 as well. Virginia City, 63, Cold Springs, and we're holding 65 here at KOH Radio Center. 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Continuing, I'm Ross Mitchell, Don Marchand at the Anchor Editor's Desk. Kristen Snow of the Right Now Traffic Center. John Sanchez with Wall Street Updates at 23 and 53 past the hour. And coming up at 7:45, we'll focus on the family with Jim Daly, a story about the importance of a bologna sandwich, at least in this particular case. Reminder, of course, all Washoe County schools still closed in the wake of the Hawk Fire, with the exception of Gerlach K-12 and Incline Village schools. UNR operating on a normal schedule. TMCC, however, is closed down, and that includes remote learning and remote workers. Before we do anything else, let us check out some broken news. Around the nation and around the world, developments of a less than substantive nature, or at least earth-shattering nature, but still worthy of note, in our opinion, or if not, at least moderately amusing. In Florida, and we tend to go there a lot in our broken news segment, a 24-year-old man has been arrested for destroying a fake Flock camera. He didn't realize it was fake. Police had installed it because the real ones at that particular intersection had recently been stolen. Dale Coleman is the police chief in the area, talking about the arrest of Evan Meyer.
18: One of our officers has a 3D printer and figured out a way to print out a camera that looks remarkably like a LPR camera. We're trying to be good stewards of what the people trust us to do. It does benefit us when it comes to solving crime.
0: Yes, indeed. And in good broken news, a father and son surprised a woman in Rhode Island. Family there was excited about their new farm stand they had built so they could sell homemade sourdough bread. Unfortunately, the stand was stolen on the first day. That's when a contractor and his crew came to the rescue to build a new stand for free. Here's Ian Sweat, his wife Katrina Blanselfer, and John and Casey Adams of Adams Construction.
19: She'd been on me for a while to make this. I look up and it's not there. I was like, oh, that's kind of weird. I had a little shock and I was like, there's no way somebody would have taken this.
20: He's like, the stand's gone. And I like jumped out of bed and I was like, what?
21: It's something like that where it's not a big deal to us, it's a huge deal to them.
20: I was so amazed that like someone we didn't even know would offer something like that.
21: Something we could do just to show people that people still care.
20: I was so shocked. It brought tears to my eyes.
0: Yes, indeed. And they used the original blueprints, so it looked exactly like the original. Meanwhile, have you heard the story behind Choosin' Texas? Still number one, all thanks to Miranda Lambert's pet kangaroo. Apparently, Ellie Langley's Choosin' Texas now has 19 weeks at number one. And if you don't know the story behind the song, here's Ella on how it all began after co-writer Miranda Lambert was pulled over with her pet kangaroo riding shotgun.
22: She was riding dirt roads, had a dog in the back and a kangaroo in the passenger seat. Somehow talked her way out of this ticket, and the lady cop was like, can I play with your kangaroo? And I was like, you know, she's from Texas, I can tell. It's probably because she had Texas plates on the back of her car. So as soon as I said that, the melody to my head just, she's from Texas, I can tell by the way he's just stepping around the room. And Miranda was walking right behind me and said, like the girl he went home with, one he picked. And we just went right into the porch outside and rode it within an hour. I'll never forget us getting the line, he always loved Amarillo by morning. Never forget her saying that. And we both went, I should have taken that as a warning. It was just one of those kismet things, you know?
0: Yeah.
22: It's crazy.
0: All thanks to Miranda Lambert's pet kangaroo that just happened to be in the front seat riding shotgun when she was pulled over for whatever reason. We're not quite sure about those circumstances. Meanwhile, somebody made a meme asking, what if Jesse's girl was Stacy's mom, Jenny, and her number was 867-5309, and Rick Springfield made the meme a reality with a song mashup?

0: Normally, these mashups impress me, but not this time around. We'll get out of that right now. And in other broken news, an American Airlines passenger claims her family was downgraded from business class on a transatlantic flight because, quote, American needed to transport pilots, so they took her seats. Her name is Catherine Milanowski.
1: We were flying Miami to Milan. American needed to transport pilots, so we were kicked out of business class. The gate agent told me that we were the first on the list to be downgraded because we booked with miles. Spent a lot of money to get those miles, and I redeemed them and had confirmed business class tickets. For anyone who really knows the airline policies, especially if you work or have worked for an airline, when an airline has to involuntarily downgrade passengers, are award tickets prioritized over paid tickets for the downgrade? Because if they are, that's something every person using points and miles to book travel should know.
0: Indeed. Meanwhile, the new study shows that when it comes to millennials, a majority of them are portraying a financial image that doesn't quite line up with reality. And that includes spending money on trips and experiences rather than saving it up, right?
2: Just make it until you make it.
0: Well, I guess that's what they're doing. So there you have it, the roundup of broken news this morning here on News Talk 780 KOH. KOH News Time 744. Just ahead, we'll check in with Jim Daly as we focus on the family.
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0: 747, John Sanchez standing by with another Wall Street update for you coming up at 753. But right now, time to check in with Jim Daly as we focus on the family and a particular bologna sandwich.
14: The late Bob Benson used to share a story about a bologna sandwich that taught him the beauty of serving others. Years ago, when Bob was a young man, he was running late for a church picnic, one of those potluck affairs where everybody pitches in a homemade dish. The trouble was, Bob had neither the money nor the discipline to keep his refrigerator stocked with food. All he had was a slice of bologna and enough mustard to cover two slices of bread. Bob was so embarrassed by his contribution to the picnic that he sat alone and avoided talking to everyone. Meanwhile, a family nearby brought a feast: fried chicken, potato salad, baked beans, even ice-cold tea, and two large pies. It was an impressive spread. Even more impressive was when they invited Bob to join them. He resisted because all he had was a bologna sandwich, but the family encouraged him to join anyway, saying, "Come on, we've got plenty." That's when Bob saw the beauty of the moment. He'd come to the table a peasant, but was invited to feast like a king. If you're struggling to see beauty in life, that's it right there. One person reaching out to another. When you and I serve each other, both of us are transformed. One of us is lifted up, and the other discovers our true potential. No matter what strength you have to offer, its highest purpose is the good it does for someone else. For more to help you thrive, go to FocusOnTheFamily.com. I'm Jim Daly.
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0: 7:50, 10 before 8 as we check right now traffic. Here's Kristen Snow.
18: Well, taking a look at your morning commute, things looking still pretty good out there on Northern Nevada roads. A little congestion at the Nugget Avenue overpass in Sparks as well. That same spotty slow and go up on North McCarran between El Rancho and Pyramid Way. Everything else in the clear from the KOH. Right now, Traffic Center, I'm Kristen Snow.
19: I'm KOH's Lindsay Matherly with your First Alert weather forecast. It's going to be another windy afternoon, gusts up to 40 miles per hour at times today, and that's going to be the case each afternoon through the rest of the week, which means critical fire weather conditions once again. As for temperatures, we're going to warm up to 93 degrees this afternoon. Same thing tomorrow and Thursday, and then we'll cool back down into the 80s Friday into the weekend.
0: Thank you, Lindsay. Now 62 degrees, Minden, Gardnerville. 65 Carson City, Virginia City was 65 as well, and we're holding 66 degrees here at KOH Radio Center. 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
20: The U.S. and Canada are locked in a trade war. More from Monica Nelson.
21: President Trump says tariffs on imports of cars, trucks, and auto parts from Canada will increase to 50% starting January 1st, 2027, after talks between the two countries broke down. Trump said Canada's been ripping off the United States of America for years. He added their ridiculously high tariffs on our farmers and farm products has made life impossible for these great American patriots. Meanwhile, Canada announced retaliatory tariffs on some U.S. goods will start September 8th. I'm Monica Nelson.
20: And more retaliatory tariffs are expected to be announced today from Canada. Voters are heading to the polls today in three states.
22: The most high-profile race in South Carolina, where five-term Congressman Ralph Norman is facing off against Trump-endorsed Darlene Graham for a Senate seat held by her late brother, Lindsey Graham.
20: Ryan Nobles reports the winner will face Democratic nominee Dr. Annie Andrews in November. There's also a House special election today in Georgia, where two Democrats are running to fill the remaining term of the late Congressman David Scott. And in Oklahoma, there are primary runoffs for Senate and governor. Firefighters are making progress against the devastating Hawk Fire near Reno, Nevada.
23: The fire is about 27% contained.
1: The fire is currently a little over 15,000 acres.
20: Chief Richard Edwards of the Truckee Meadows Fire Protection District says the wildfire, which started Saturday, has destroyed more than 30 homes and forced the evacuation of thousands of people. The Lindsay Clancy murder trial is back underway in Massachusetts with final testimony. Lindsay Clancy has admitted to strangling her three young children in 2023, but has pleaded not guilty while claiming she had postpartum psychosis. The judge said one other witness will be called, and then closing arguments begin. I'm Michael Kastner.
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1: 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John, how are we doing?
2: Still doing pretty well, Russ. 25-point gain is all on the Dow side, but NASDAQ hanging in there with a 129 gain, 0.5%. And the S&P, I think, is identical to the last report, up 13. All right, let's get to the gob side. But first, let's bring everybody up to date on the economic reports of the morning. Nothing too exciting. We had the S&P Case-Shiller Home Price Index. That's that survey of 20 major metropolitan areas, but it's July's data showing home prices increase in those 20 areas, up 2.1% in July. 7 o'clock, we had the consumer confidence number. Dipped a little bit here, reading 89.4. For the month of August, July's reading was about 90.2. So consumer not feeling quite as confident. And then finally, we had new home sales also at 7 o'clock for the month of July, down 10.5%. That's what rising mortgage rates do. All right, let's go to the bond market. Nice pullback in yields, as I've mentioned throughout the day. 5-year yields down 6 basis points at a yield of 4.35. 10-year yields down 6 basis points at a yield of 4.64. And the 30-year is down 5 basis points at a yield of 5.18. On the currency, euro versus the dollar at $1.16. Oil prices lower by $2.48, a 2.92% loss to $82.53 a barrel. Gold down just $3.10 now at $4,694.70 an ounce. And we have a 45-cent decline in silver at $68.14 an ounce. Dow's up 20, NASDAQ rising 120, and the S&P higher by 11. Back with you in 30 minutes for the Dow 30 analysis. From the office of Sanchez Gaunt Capital Management, I'm John Sanchez, Newstalk 780 KOH.
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1: 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Have you recovered from that, by the way?
10: I think so. It was right here in the conference room at the radio station. Okay. It was not comfortable, I'm just saying.
1: All right.
10: I don't advise.
7: We're still seeing a few slowdowns out on Northern Nevada roads. We've got some spotty slow and go up on North McCarran between 395 and Pyramid Way, and a little light traffic at the Nugget Avenue overpass in Sparks. Everything else is looking fantastic. Please buckle up and drive safely from the KOH Right Now Traffic Center. I'm Kristen Snow.
10: I'm Cole 8 to Lindsay Matherly with your First Alert weather forecast. The big concern today, once again, will be those winds. Wind gusts could be up to 40 miles per hour at times this afternoon, and that'll be the case each afternoon through the rest of the week. Our high today, 93 degrees with partly cloudy skies. Tomorrow's going to be mostly sunny, breezy in the afternoon, the high of 93, and then 93 once again on Thursday.
1: Thank you, Linz. Now, a sweltering 61 degrees. Minden, Gardnerville, Carson City with 65 degrees. We've got 64 Cold Springs, and we're holding 67 degrees here at KOH Radio Center. KOH News Time, 7:59. 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Good morning, I'm Ross Mitchell. Don Marchand at the Anchor Editor's Desk, Kristen Snow in the Right Now Traffic Center. And coming up, Kim Komando's digital life hack for you at 8:15. And along the way, we'll check in with NHB Trooper James LaRose for today's edition of Trooper Tuesday. Of course, John Sanchez continuing to track Wall Street. Updates at 23 and 53 past the hour. And Washoe County schools closed with the exception of Gerlach K-12 and Incline today.
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13: From ABC News, I'm Wayne Cabot. The jury that will decide if Lindsay Clancy was suffering postpartum psychosis when she killed her three young children is today hearing from a forensic psychologist among the last witnesses before deliberations start possibly tomorrow. ABC's Peter Haralambu says the expert is working to cast doubt on her defense.
14: Providing kind of an alternate theory of motive here. His argument is that Clancy is someone who was controlling and disciplined throughout her entire life, and that after her mental health began to decline right around October 2022, and she began seeing all these experts and doctors, she became frustrated that her symptoms could not get under control, that she was declining, that she couldn't really do anything about it. She then considered suicide.
13: The Massachusetts mom said that she heard a voice in her head. At this hour, Canada is about to announce retaliatory tariffs on the U.S. President Trump this morning threatening to rename Lake Ontario Lake America. China saying today it will defend its interests in Iran after the U.S. threatened an economic D-Day on countries that do business with it. ABC's Rachel Scott at the White House.
15: Treasury Secretary Scott Bessent was expected to unveil a host of sanctions against Iranian trade partners. But Secretary Bessent only warned those sanctions were to come, and he didn't name any countries, including China, Iran's top trade partner.
16: Why not impose the sanctions today?
17: Well, we are giving everyone the opportunity to remedy bad behavior. Why would I want to blow up the global financial system?
15: Iran's chief negotiator says they aren't buying it.
13: Pennsylvania reporting its first measles death in 35 years. Two people from Lancaster County, Amish country, both unvaccinated. Nevada firefighters making some progress in the Hawk Fire, which has burned 40 homes. An even bigger fire in Fort Worth doubled in size overnight west of Fort Worth. This is ABC News.
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19: KOH News Time is 8:02. Here's the latest from the KOH News Center. I'm Don Marchand. Fire crews are making steady progress against the fast-moving Hawk Fire along the Peavine Peak and north of Somerset area. According to watch duty this morning, the fire sits at 15,066 acres and is 27% contained. While shifting winds continue to challenge firefighters, emergency management officials have reported that evacuation orders in select Reno neighborhoods have slightly eased. Washoe County officials remind residents returning home to stay alert for rapidly changing air quality and road closures. The Washoe County School District has once again suspended all classes for all schools in the district today as ongoing fire conditions change. Incline and Gerlach K-12 will remain open, as will the University of Nevada, although Truckee Meadows Community College will be closed today as well. 32 homes have been destroyed in the North Valleys area due to the Hawk Fire, with six more damaged. Both those numbers are expected to climb in the coming days. Truckee Meadows Fire Chief Richard Edwards.
20: Yeah, so those 32 structures are all residential.
12: And so the damage assessment teams are out there today, again, canvassing those areas. And we know that there's additional businesses that have been affected and additional residential structures. So we expect that number to increase in the coming days.
19: FEMA has approved federal aid for the Hawk Fire. A request for federal aid was submitted on Saturday when the fire was threatening around 1,500 homes and around 3,500 mandatory evacuations that had already taken place. The aid will provide federal funding for around 75% of eligible firefighting costs. The funds, or the aid rather, will help for expenses like equipment use and supplies help to fight the fire. Despite recent smoke and fire challenges in the region, organizers of two of Northern Nevada's most iconic late summer events have confirmed that their schedules will remain on schedule and intact. Officials for both the Burning Man Festival in the Black Rock Desert and the Great Reno Balloon Races at Rancho San Rafael announced yesterday that they are proceeding with plans to have those go off unaffected. A trade war is brewing between the U.S. and Canada. President Trump says tariffs on imports of cars, trucks, and auto parts from Canada will increase to 50% starting January 1st of 2027 after talks between the two countries broke down. Trump says Canada has been ripping off the United States of America for years. Primary elections are being held in three states today, with South Carolina garnering the most attention. That's where President Trump backed Republican Senator Darlene Graham, and as she is facing Congressman Ralph Norman in the state's Republican Senate primary runoff. Trump has had plenty of political capital supporting Graham. That included a big rally last Friday for Graham. In sports, the University of Nevada football team held its second inter-squad scrimmage at Mackey Stadium this past Saturday ahead of their season opener on the 5th. Head coach Jeff Choate says it was a productive day at Mackey Stadium.
20: I think overall we accomplished what we wanted to accomplish. I think we kind of know what our depth chart's going to look like going into this smock week, with the exception of that, a couple of tight battles that we have. And, you know, other than quarterbacks, some of those are going to be guys that are going to rotate in, whether that's at running back, receiver, linebacker, DB.
19: Kickoff on the 5th against the Western Kentucky Hilltoppers is set for 7:30. You can get your tickets at NevadaWolfpack.com. And the NFL says it will open an investigation after San Francisco 49ers owner Jed York was arrested in Ohio on suspicion of engaging in prostitution. Police say the 46-year-old married father of two responded to undercover law enforcement

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1: Good morning, I'm Chloe to Lindsay Matherly with your First Alert weather forecast. Today, expect partly cloudy skies, warming up to 93 degrees here in Reno. Winds are going to be picking up this afternoon, 15 to 25 miles per hour, but could have some gusts between 35 to 40. So it is going to be a breezy afternoon for us, which increases fire danger. Tonight, overnight low of 63, and then tomorrow, mostly sunny skies. Once again, breezy in the afternoon, gusts up to 40 miles per hour, and a high tomorrow of 93.
2: And right now, as we check our strategically placed thermometers in our areas of dominant interest, Minden-Gartenville, 62 degrees, Carson City now, 65. Up in the Comstock, Virginia City, 65, 64, Cold Springs, and we're holding 66 degrees here at KOH Radio Center. 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

0: 808 Reno's Morning News Plus for Tuesday, the 25th of August. Continuing, I'm Ross Mitchell, and we thank you for joining us here on News Talk 780 KOH, where in just a few moments, Kim Komando's Digital Life Hack. John Sanchez standing by with another Wall Street update. He'll have that for us coming up at 823. Right now, though, it is time for Trooper Tuesday.
1: If you break the law, you'll hear from me. I know I'm working for the state. I'm the Highway Patrol.
0: And joining us for today's Trooper Tuesday, it is Trooper Jim LaRose. Good morning, Trooper LaRose. How are you, sir?
2: Good morning, sir. How are you this morning?
0: Well, we're hanging in there, I guess, is the best way to put it, yeah?
3: Yeah, it's been a busy week or two to say.
0: Well, it has, but, you know, things have dramatically changed from yesterday as far as the road closures and so forth.
3: Yeah, absolutely. The good news is the 395 is open in both directions up in the North Valleys, which is great for everyone.
0: Now, is it open all the way to the state line?
3: Yeah, it's open all the way. We still have some closures off of the highway in areas that suffered some damage from the burns. Red Rock area and North Virginia to the west side of the highway there.
0: Any indication that they'll be have to close those roadways down again?
3: It's a fluid situation, very dynamic. We're hoping that we don't trend back that way. Of course, we're watching the weather and the winds closely with our partners over at the Washoe County EOC. But the hope is that we can start looking forward to getting back into our areas here in the very near future.
0: There's been a lot of frustration.
4: Well, good morning, area roads.
0: Don't realize or don't understand, why is this area closed? There's no fire here. But so my question is, for the most part, have people been fairly cooperative and mindful of first responders and so forth?
3: Yeah, absolutely. It's a very stressful situation that we're all in. And to that part, we're part of the community. We're going through it right along with you, whether with Highway Patrol, Reno PD, NDOT. We're all part of the community, and we go through it together. I happened to be on the Seneca intersection that suffered some pretty heavy fire in the last few days. The community was fantastic. It was a chaotic situation. Fire was trying to get in. People were trying to get out. We were trying to make sure there were no accidents, getting people to turn around. And to that part, evacuating, if I may ad-lib just a little bit, please. Sometimes we run across where the impression that I get is that people are waiting to the last minute to actually get ready to evacuate, where we're looking at the perimeter map or watch duty or whatever app information source you're using, and you're in the get ready stages or the go stages. Well, unfortunately, what we see a lot of is in the get ready stages, maybe we should be at our place getting ready. And I know it's very difficult to do that because you're still trying to work and live your life. But when we hit the go stage to evacuate, that's not the time to go to your place and evacuate. That's the time to get out of there. And that's what we ran into in that particular situation. Again, very dynamic situation. The fire literally ran

0: down the mountainside, and it was very difficult to forecast.
1: Well, and I know a lot of people got caught by running errands and whatnot, and or going to work or whatever it might be, and everything was fine when they left, and then on their way home couldn't get back to their home.
0: Oh yeah, absolutely. And we run across situations where individuals want to get back into an area, and we've closed it down because the focus is getting people out of there, and very stressful. People want to get in and they need to get somebody out of there. We have teams with our law enforcement partners that are in there doing that for them. We gather the information, we send people to those houses, and we do our best to get everybody out of there. But we just, when it's a go situation and it's so dynamic, we just can't have people coming back into the areas.
1: All right. Meanwhile, I understand there's a new fire starting out by Wells this morning.
0: Yeah, the Oxley fire has kicked off out there. The last update that I got, it was a little over 3,500 acres affecting Highway 93, named after the Oxley Peak. Very dynamic situation. And us, the Nevada State Police, as a state organization, we are being kind of, resources are kind of being pulled back that way because some of the eastern side of the state resources had come over to assist us, and now they're being pushed back over to the east. And we may eventually send some of our resources to help them, which we know fire and everybody does right. The same thing.
1: Indeed. Well, I know in many cases, a lot of your units from the north have helped out during New Year's Eve celebrations in Las Vegas.
0: Oh, every year. Absolutely. You know? I happened to work that area for quite a while when I first was lucky enough to join the state, and I'm up here now. And yeah, it's just a brother sisterhood. We really enjoy helping each other out.
1: All right. Meanwhile, we are almost to the end of the deadliest 100 days, and that ends on Labor Day weekend, I guess.
0: Yes, it does. But we still need to focus and work a little bit and try to get through it. We have had 3 motorcycle crashes that are kind of worth noting in the last week or so. One at 80 and Vista, where a motorcycle ended up underneath a pickup truck. The individual was severely injured and actually drug for a few feet. So regardless of what the situation is, as a community, we have to work together, not lane split, not cutting each other off, using our signals. That everybody knows that. That traffic, that commute going out to USA Parkway has just dramatically changed over the last couple of years.
1: All right, now one of those motor crashes was on the Spaghetti Bowl, and it only involved the motorcyclist. What happened there, according to preliminary investigation?
0: Yeah, the preliminary investigation, the motorcyclist was just going at a very high rate of speed. Single vehicle accident for an unknown reason ended up crashing into a wall. And unfortunately, that motorcycle incident was a fatal crash. Impairment is suspected, and speed is definitely a factor, and it's just a very sad situation.
1: Indeed. Tell us about the third motor crash.
0: Yeah, up on 50 and 28 down in Douglas County, we had a vehicle versus a motorcycle crash. Again, individual severely injured on a motorcycle. Preliminary investigation is still being investigated, and we don't know at this moment exactly who's at fault for that one.
1: All right, that's a bad intersection. Every time I approach that, I slow down and I'm looking, my head's on a swivel, because you never know. You know, you've got 3 or 4 different places where traffic could come at you, and you don't know whether they're seeing you or what's going on there. And we seem to have a lot of incidents at that particular intersection.
0: Yeah, 50 and 28, a very dynamic intersection, and over towards Cave Rock, the windy roads and the scenery, and you want to look around, right. And lots of tourists in the area, lots of people from the valley that, you know, enjoy the day up there, and it can turn pretty tragic pretty quick.
1: All right. Anything else you would like to impart before you depart?
0: Yeah. Okay. Thanks. information is key. Being responsible as a community member really helps us out, us first responders. Knowing where to go, such as here in Washoe County, Emergency Washoe is a great place for information. Nevada Roads for road closures. And please stay safe, Nevada.
1: Right, and stay off the 911 lines just looking for information. Leave that for actual emergencies, right?
0: Absolutely.
1: All right. Trooper Jim LaRose, as always, another great edition of Trooper Tuesday, and we'll talk to you next week. Take care.
0: Take care.
2: If you break the law, you'll hear from me. I know I'm working for the state. I'm the highway patrol.
1: It's 6:16. Make that 8:16. 16 past 8.
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1: Here with Tuesday of 820 as Reno's Morning News Plus for Tuesday, the 25th of August continues. Here's Kim Komando.
11: 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Meta has sold millions of camera glasses that look like regular shades. 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I'm Kim Komando for The Current. 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Second, check the frame. 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Third, listen. 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Tapping the temple or muttering, hey Meta, they're filming. Now some sneaks tape over the light. It doesn't work. Meta built in a tattletale. Cover the LED and the glasses refuse to record, but do know there are workarounds. 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Hi there, I'm Kim Komando. Tech isn't just a part of our lives anymore. 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
14: Good morning. Continuing to see area roads moving smoothly. Some slowing both directions at the Nugget Avenue overpass in Sparks, as well some light traffic up on North McCarran, mostly westbound between 395 and Rock Boulevard. From the KOH Right Now Traffic Center, I'm Kristen Snow.
15: I'm KOH's Lindsay Matherly with your First Alert weather forecast. It's going to be another windy afternoon, gusts up to 40 miles per hour at times today, and that's going to be the case each afternoon through the rest of the week, which means critical fire weather conditions once again. As for temperatures, we're going to warm up to 93 degrees this afternoon. Same thing tomorrow and Thursday, and then we'll cool back down into the 80s Friday into the weekend.
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16: A trade war is brewing between the United States and Canada. President Trump says tariffs on imports of cars, trucks, and auto parts from Canada will increase to 50% starting January 1st, 2027, after talks between the two countries broke down. Trump said Canada has been ripping off the United States of America for years. Canada has implemented retaliatory tariffs, and more are expected today. The Hawk Fire near Reno, Nevada is starting to be contained. The fire, which started Saturday, has destroyed more than 30 homes and forced thousands to evacuate. Move over, summer. Pumpkin season is officially here. More from Monica Nelson.
17: Yes, Starbucks is bringing back its famous pumpkin spice latte today, marking the return of a late summer tradition that's been warming hearts since 2003. The fan favorite features real pumpkin flavor, espresso, steamed milk, whipped cream, and fall spices.
16: At this hour, stocks are in the green. I'm Michael Kastner.
1: KOH News Time, 8:24, as we check in with John Sanchez from Sanchez Gotch Capital Management and the latest from Wall Street here. How are we doing, John?
18: Yeah, we just had a little air come out of the sails, as the saying goes, Ross. Coming across the news wires, as you just heard on the national news, but a little more detail. Canada just unveiled retaliatory tariffs of $20 billion of U.S. goods. So, like I said, it took us down.
1: Well,
18: just a little
1: darn,
18: bit.
1: I was going to go out and buy all new hockey sticks for everyone in the family. I guess not now.
18: Not now. Yeah, and hold off any Canadian produced vehicles, too.
1: That shouldn't be a problem.
18: Shouldn't be a problem? Why?
1: No.
18: Those are immune?
1: No, I'm not planning to buy one.
18: Oh, there you go. That's right. You got that nice, beautiful Subaru with 100 miles on it.
1: Something like that.
18: I was watching one of those this weekend. Those are beautiful cars. Yeah, I like that. Good choice, my friend. Good
1: had
18: choice.
1: It for over a year and have yet to put 600 miles on it.
18: Tell the audience how many times you go out there and detail it.
1: I have a very limited sphere of influence that I stay within.
18: This will be the car that will last you a lifetime. That's for
1: there
18: sure.
1: You go.
18: All right, here's where we sit. 47-point gain on the Dow, the NASDAQ up 107, and the S&P higher by 13. So, like I said, we've come down quite a bit. Our ratio, 14 up, 16 down, top three. Got some big boys at the top. This is nice. Goldman Sachs leading the pack. $13.09 gain, 1.26% to $1,049.37 a share. NVIDIA, the second best, rising $2.12, 1.01% to $210.62. And the third is Amgen, higher by $2.99, a 0.66% gain, now to a price of $446.73. Bottom list is Nike with a 2.66% loss, down $1.08, is all to $39.67 a share. Second worst is Walmart, pulling back 1.4% or $1.49 to $106, or excuse me, $105 a share. And CRM Interim Salesforce, third spot, lower by 1.12% or $2.35 at 206.71. Dow's up 42, NASDAQ rising 113, S&P's up 13. I'll see you in 30 minutes to wrap it up. From the office of Sanchez Gaunt Capital Management, I'm John Sanchez, Newstalk 780 KOH.
1: Thank you, John. KOH News Time coming up on 827.
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14: Well, good morning. Continuing to see area roads looking pretty good. Still that congestion both directions at the Nugget Avenue overpass and a little bit of spotty slow and go still up on North McCarran, mostly in the westbound lane between 395 and Sullivan. Everything else looks great from the KOH Right Now Traffic Center. I'm Kristen Snow.
15: I'm Colo 8 to Lindsay Matherly with your First Alert weather forecast. The big concern today, once again, will be those winds. Wind gusts could be up to 40 miles per hour at times this afternoon, and that'll be the case each afternoon through the rest of the week. Our high today, 93 degrees with partly cloudy skies. Tomorrow's going to be mostly sunny, breezy in the afternoon, the high of 93, and then 93 once again on Thursday.
1: Now 65 degrees, Carson City. 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KOH News Time, 6:30, just ahead on Reno's Morning News. Of course, the Hawk Fire has forced the evacuation of 90,000-plus people. And there are other fires across the country, one in Dallas. National correspondent Rory O'Neill have the latest on other fires burning this morning.
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29: ABC News, I'm Wayne Cabot. Canada just announcing tariffs up to 50% on hundreds of American products, answering President Trump's trade threats.
30: We will meet the moment together. And as the Prime Minister has said, we will support our workers, our businesses, and our industry with whatever it takes for as long as it takes.
29: Finance Minister François-Philippe Champagne announcing a doubling of tariffs on U.S. steel and aluminum. An expert witness telling jurors this morning, Lindsay Clancy likely retained an awareness of the illegality of killing her three children and is criminally responsible. The forensic psychologist telling jurors that he believes Clancy didn't experience postpartum psychosis. Deliberations could start tomorrow. Two Colorado state troopers took gunfire from an unknown assailant driving a blue Subaru with obscured plates down Highway 24. We don't have the trooper's condition. One was shot in the neck. A manhunt is on. This is ABC News.
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2: KOH News time is 8:31. Here's the latest from the KOH News Center. I'm Don Marchand. There was a community meeting at the California building on Keystone Avenue last night with officials informing the public about ongoing efforts to combat the Hawk Fire. Sheriff Darren Balaam warned residents to use caution when returning to your residence if you were displaced.
3: Like we were all trained, when the power's out, you stop at the intersection. Everybody was doing that, which caused a traffic because they want to get in. We are sending units out. We are doing traffic control as quick as we can. So please have patience as we go back in. Please be safe when you go back in.
2: Governor Joe Lombardo was also at the meeting. He spoke to the public.
4: There's over 30 fires, active fires, occurring in the state of Nevada as we speak. But you have the majority of the resources. And the reason being because we're right next to your house. The other fires might be out in brown areas, and we can take our time responding to them.
2: The Hawk Fire is currently sitting at 15,066 acres burned and is 27% contained this morning. U.S. 395 North reopened yesterday, allowing residents and travelers to exit Reno in that direction. North Virginia Street remains closed, and if you're thinking about going north on 395 and cutting over to North Virginia Street, all of those roads are closed to get to North Virginia Street, so you can't get over there that direction. To check road conditions and fire perimeter maps as well as evacuation zones, I've discovered a website, emergencywasho.com, is very, very helpful for tracking all that information down. Financial access across northern Nevada is expanding. Reno-based credit union leaders announced yesterday that America First and Greater Nevada Credit Union have agreed to a strategic merger. Representatives say the move will combine resources, widen branch networks, and increase service access for members throughout Washoe County and beyond. The statewide average price for gas is holding steady in Nevada. AAA says the average price for gas, and that's a self-serve gas regular, is $4.78. The most expensive gas continues to be in Mineral County, where you're going to shell out $5.53. Least expensive is in Eureka County, going for $4.39. Gas in Clark County is $4.77, and here in Washoe County, on average, it's $5.16. The U.S. military launched its first known strike in 2 months on an alleged drug boat off the coast of Latin America, killing two. U.S. Southern Command said that the vessel operated along established routes in the eastern Pacific Ocean, and intelligence confirmed it's involved in drug trafficking, or was. The military began a lethal boat strike campaign in early September of last year, targeting alleged drug trafficking boats in both the Caribbean and eastern Pacific Oceans. It's the middle of West Nile virus season, and one expert is offering some tips to reduce the chances of getting the virus. Scott Pringle reports.
5: Catherine Hill with Purdue University's College of Agriculture urges folks to remove any standing water from your property because she says it could be a breeding ground for mosquitoes, which can carry West Nile.
6: Dog bowls or pot plants that have water standing in them, just turn them over. You can flush out bird baths, and this really helps to reduce the mosquito numbers or burden in your area.
5: When spending time outdoors, she says use EPA-approved repellent and protective clothing. Hill also recommends washing the bite area, not scratching it. I'm Scott Pringle.
2: In sports, the Las Vegas A's dropped to 51-81 on the season and sit 15 games behind the Houston Astros in the AL West following a 9-6 loss to the Minnesota Twins in Sacramento last night. Meanwhile, six different San Francisco Giants pitchers combined to blank the Cincinnati Reds at Oracle Park 5-0. Drew Gilbert, Rafael Devers, and Christian Kos each had two hits in the Giants' win. And a new study has delivered a sobering look at the risks pro football players take with their long-term health. A report published yesterday in the British Medical Journal finds at least 25% of ex-NFL players who died between 2016 and 2021 had CTE. That number is believed to be on the low end, according to the study's lead author. That's the latest from the KOH News Center. I'm Don Marchand. Time for a look at right now traffic on Reno's Morning News. Here's Kristen Snow.
14: Thank you, Don. Still seeing some heavy traffic up on North McCarran right now in the westbound lane. Looks like between 395 and Pyramid Way, a little bit in that eastbound lane at Pyramid Way. And both directions at the Nugget Avenue overpass in Sparks. Everything else is accident, incident, and delay free. From the KOH Right Now Traffic Center, I'm Kristen Snow.
7: Good morning, I'm Coloway to Lindsay Matherly with your First Alert weather forecast. Today, expect partly cloudy skies, warming up to 93 degrees here in Reno. Winds are going to be picking up this afternoon, 15 to 25 miles per hour, but could have some gusts between 35 to 40. So it is going to be a breezy afternoon for us, which increases fire danger. Tonight, overnight low of 63, and then tomorrow, mostly sunny skies. Once again, breezy in the afternoon, gusts up to 40 miles per hour, and a high tomorrow of 93.
1: And, of course, those winds are just what firefighters don't need, but they are fortunately going to be with us for a little while. 65 Virginia City, we got Cold Springs in at 64, 65 Carson City, and 66 degrees here at KOH Radio Center. 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Continuing, I'm Ross Mitchell, and we thank you for joining us here on News Talk 780 KOH. Well, fortunately, the main highways have reopened, 395 out to State Line in the North Valleys and the Hawk Fire area, for the moment anyway, has fully reopened, 80 as well has reopened, but Highway 93 might have some issues near Wells, as we've got a new fires that spawned this morning, apparently. And the Hawk Fire, we are in day number four of that, of course, burning 15,000 acres, and at one time, it was estimated around 90,000 people may have evacuated. That number has been scaled back just a touch, but still, a big, big number of people were displaced by that fire, many of whom have fortunately returned home. Unfortunately, many others have no home to return to. And joining us now with a look at other fires burning across the country is national correspondent Rory O'Neill. Good morning, Rory.
8: Hey, good morning, Ross. Yeah, busy time for firefighters. Right now, I think there are 13 total new large fires burning, and that's the new ones. 86 incidents of large fires being suppressed, and a lot of attention being focused on Texas, where there's grass fire has just absolutely exploded in the past 24 hours, now covering, it's growing by something like 3 football fields a minute.
1: Wow.
8: Now covering more than 78 square miles.
1: Are any? Do we know if any structures or have been lost or lives in that one?
8: Yeah, in that one, this is a wildland fire, so it's
1: probably not.
8: This is in a very rural area, thankfully, but that also is a challenge for trying to control it.
1: All right, what are some of the other hot spots this morning, Rory?
8: Yeah, it's really been focusing on Texas and what's happening in your area.
1: Yeah.
8: You know, other parts of the country have been facing incredible flooding this year, places like Indiana and West Virginia. But, the West has just had this persistent drought. The snowpack wasn't as great as we were hoping for earlier this year. And we've talked about Lake Mead and other lakes that are, you know, dangerously low levels as a big part of the country is bone dry.
1: Indeed. And, of course, as Lake Mead continues to diminish, they're finding all sorts of skeletons in the closet, literally, I guess, which gives a whole new meaning to the term body of water, doesn't it?
8: Indeed. And, old cars and everything else being turned up. And as you said, even human remains that are now being examined to try to bring some closed cases.
1: All right. Meanwhile, let us pivot here completely in a different direction. A new survey is out on airline passenger behavior and airplane etiquette. Is it getting worse or is it getting better, according to that study or survey?
8: Well, what's remarkable, the points guy, is that what the survey about airline etiquette? And it's interesting, 42% of Americans say passenger behavior has gotten worse over the past 5 years. And honestly, I want to meet the 58% who say it hasn't, because it just has. And either from the way that people are dressed going to the airport or their behavior on planes, you know, the biggest complaint in this Points Guy survey is the noise, loud conversations, or passengers who listen to music or play videos, movies, TV shows without headphones.
1: Oh, boy.
8: How rude can you get?
1: Indeed, or... And fortunately, they don't allow conversations on cell phones. I can imagine how that would go.
8: Wait just a minute. So we are seeing now where more and more planes are getting better internet service, like things like Starlink, and video chats are getting to happen more and more. So 40% say airlines should ban phone or video calls during flights, but a third of flyers say, no, don't ban the calls. Could you imagine being on a video chat with someone next to you all the flight long for, whatever reason?
1: No, not unless they're going to allow me to participate and make some observations of my own, right? All right, you mentioned sartorial splendor among passengers. Yeah, I remember a day where I, even as a kid, being flying with my parents, I was always wearing a little tie and a jacket for some reason. And then all of a sudden, with airline deregulations and so forth, pretty soon, and of course, TSA regulations made that rather cumbersome to dress nicely, since you have to take half your damn clothes off just to get through TSA, right? So.
8: Well, right, especially your shoes. So now we're down to flip-flops and slides
1: right.
8: for too many people who show up to the airport in their pajamas, with a neck pillow on, carrying another pillow and big giant headphones, and for some reason was supposed to clear the path for them to get to their plane on time, but... Yeah, don't get me going.
1: All right, very good. It looks like a direct flight to Walmart, right? So,
8: yeah.
1: All right. In the meantime, have they made any predictions as to whether things will get better or worse?
8: Yeah, probably not. The Secretary of Transportation, Secretary Duffy, did urge people to try to be a bit more considerate of other flyers, make an effort anyway before getting on the plane. Maybe take a shower before you fly. How about that as an idea?
1: That couldn't hurt, yeah.
8: There was a note, though. 65% in this Points Guy poll said that when it comes to deplaning, it goes by order of rows. So if you're in 32B, you've got to wait for the other 31 in front of you to get off the plane before you rush to the exit to try to get off. I laughed. 65% said they have to wait. What 35% out there think it's okay to rush up from 32 to 1 just as the plane gets to the gate? I say they should be on a no-fly list.
1: Well, I think they ought to have a rule that if you've stored something in the overhead, you're last to get off. You let everybody else who doesn't have anything to grab and hold the lineup, let them deplane first, and then the rest of them can go grab their stuff and get the heck off.
8: Oh.
1: You like that idea?
8: Bring down the hammer.
1: Yeah.
8: All right.
1: Okay.
8: I guess. I don't know.
1: Be a little hard to
8: be
1: kind of hard to enforce, I suppose. Rory O'Neill, is always great talking with you. Have a wonderful day, and we'll talk to you again tomorrow, sir. Take care.
8: Thanks, Ross. Talk to you then.
1: You got it. National correspondent Rory O'Neill for us in Orlando, Florida. KOH News Time, 844.
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1: 847, and our top out temp today, again, in the 90s. Which 90-degree weather, 94, 93, 95, depending on where you are, can be substantially different. And with that in mind, we shine the stand-up comedy spotlight on Dusty Slay, comparing summer heat in different parts of the country.
21: I've always lived in the South. I like being in the South. I like the weather. I love the heat, you know. Sometimes I'll go out to like Phoenix, you know, and it'll be a lot hotter than what I'm used to. And I'll complain about it a little bit. And they always say the same thing to me. You know what they say? They go, yeah, but it's a dry heat. They say it like their heat is better than my heat. I get defensive about it. I'm like, oh, it's a dry heat, huh? Well, I like a wet heat. I like to feel like a sauna outside. I like to sweat in places I didn't even know I could sweat in. I like to go, why is that wet? I like a heat with a lot of flying insects and mosquitoes. And gnats. I like to stand out in a hot parking lot of a Shoney's doing like that. I like to go out in the backyard for 2 minutes and come back in and go, I just got tore up out there. You can't get that in a dry heat.
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1: 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Here's Kristen Snow.
14: Well, thank you very much, Ross. Still seeing a fair amount of slowdowns out on northern Nevada roads. Up on North McCarran, mostly in the westbound lane, we're seeing some traffic, actually heavy traffic right now between 395 and Pyramid Way. We've got some slowdown I-80 west from the Nugget Resort into that shoulder area if you're heading northbound 395. A little bit further up, we've got some slowdown I-80 west just past the Spaghetti Bowl ahead of Wells Avenue, and some slowdown both directions still at the Nugget Avenue overpass in Sparks. From the KOH right now Traffic Center, I'm Kristen Snow.
15: I'm KOH's Lindsay Matherly with your First Alert weather forecast. It's going to be another windy afternoon, gusts up to 40 miles per hour at times today, and that's going to be the case each afternoon through the rest of the week, which means critical fire weather conditions once again. As for temperatures, we're going to warm up to 93 degrees this afternoon, same thing tomorrow and Thursday, and then we'll cool back down into the 80s Friday into the weekend.
1: And right now, our morning warm-up starting to pick up some steam. 68 degrees, Minden, Gardnerville, Carson City now with 70 degrees, Cold Spring 69 degrees, up in the Comstock, Virginia City now with 70, and we've bumped up to 72 here at KOH Radio Center.
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0: A trade war is brewing between the United States and Canada. President Trump says tariffs on imports of cars, trucks, and auto parts from Canada will increase to 50% starting January 1st, 2027, after talks between the two countries broke down. Trump said Canada has been ripping off the United States of America for years. Canada has implemented retaliatory tariffs, and more are expected today. The Hawk Fire near Reno, Nevada is starting to be contained. The fire, which started Saturday, has destroyed more than 30 homes and forced thousands to evacuate. Move over, summer. Pumpkin season is officially here. More from Monica Nelson.
3: Yes, Starbucks is bringing back its famous pumpkin spice latte today, marking the return of a late summer tradition that's been warming hearts since 2003. 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
1: Right now, traffic on KOH at 8:53. Here is Kristen Snow. I get a better idea. Let's check in with John Sanchez just to see what's going on Wall Street. Traffic's probably a lot lighter there, huh, John?
23: Never. Not with 50% tariffs going on. Yeah, amazing. A lot of things happening, you know, pretty much on a negative front, but boy, the market's having a decent session. Right now we're up 76, Ross, on the Dow, and NASDAQ higher by 137 thanks to strength in the semis, and the S&P 500 up 17. All right, let's hit the bright spots. First one is oil, down $3.36 now, $81.65 a barrel. That's a 3.95% loss. The bond market is the other nice move today. We're seeing yields right across the board coming down. 2 years down 3 basis points. The 5 years down 5. 30 years down 6 basis points. And the 10 years down 6 basis points. Recap of the reports. We had the consumer confidence number showing a little bit of a dip for the month of August. Again, 89.4 was our reading. Dropped from 90.2 the month of July. And then new home sales coming down pretty substantially for the month of July, down 10.5%. Other than that, Ross, pretty quiet. Market again focused on NVIDIA's earnings after the close tomorrow. Right now the stock still doing well, up $2.64 to $2.1115. Also tomorrow we're going to have the Fed's favorite measure of inflation, the personal consumption expenditure. So that'll be market moving. And then, of course, Fed Chairman Kevin Warsh is going to be speaking in Jackson Hole, Wyoming at the annual symposium on Friday.
1: Are you wearing a tuxedo?
23: I doubt it in Jackson Hole. Okay. I doubt it.
1: With all those corporate types there.
23: Oh, there's a bunch of them. Yeah, everybody. It's a who's who meeting, that's for sure.
1: Indeed.
23: I'll leave you the Dow up 94, NASDAQ gaining 141, the S&P up 18. I'll be back at 1 o'clock for the closing numbers, 3 o'clock for the show. Have a great day, Russ. From the office of Sanchez Capital Management, I'm John Sanchez, Newstalk 780 KOH.
1: Thank you, John. 855, and it has been going on for almost a month now, the semi-annual clearance sale at A Proper Fit, Reno Town Mall, South Virginia, and Peckham. 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
1: Right now, traffic on KOH. Here's Kristen Snow.
14: Area roads looking fantastic. A little light traffic at the Nugget Avenue overpass. Everything else is in the clear. From the KOH Right Now Traffic Center, I'm Kristen Snow.
1: And we're looking at a top on top of 94 degrees. 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KOH News Time, 8:59. Time to clear the deck and make way for The Vince Show as we ask the proverbial question, did you know? Did you know that placebos can actually cause side effects? This is known as the nocebo effect, and it involves nausea, drowsiness, and so forth, and it occurs because a person was expecting to experience them. Armed with that pertinent information, stay well, stay safe, stay cool. We'll see you back here tomorrow morning at 5.
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7: The divide between the U.S. and one of its top trading partners is deepening. Canada leaders detailing plans for retaliatory tariffs on U.S. goods set to begin September 8th. Canada's finance minister, François-Philippe Champagne, says the hikes will match the U.S. imposed 50% tariffs on certain Canadian imports already in effect.
8: We will meet the moment together.
7: ABC's Karen Travers has more on the brewing trade war.
11: Why is Canada doing this? Of course, we heard the Prime Minister say that they're in a trade war right now. They feel attacked and they have to respond. A senior Canadian government official said that they're doing this to level the playing field and protect Canadian companies, and that this is a necessary move. The President today said that of all the countries he deals with, Canada is the most difficult and unreasonable.
7: Fire crews in Nevada continuing to battle the Hawk Fire near Reno. More than 60,000 people have been evacuated northwest of Reno, and more than 15,000 acres have burned so far. Meantime, in Texas, a new blaze has exploded near Dallas, scorching 50,000 acres so far. In Massachusetts, prosecutors are expected to wrap up testimony from rebuttal witnesses today in the Lindsay Clancy trial. The mother is charged with killing her three children. Defense attorneys argue Clancy suffered from postpartum psychosis. ABC's Peter Harlambous says a forensic psychologist is on the stand today disputing the claim.
12: Tried to cast doubt on the argument that it was psychosis by highlighting that she only heard this voice in her head once, that her systems were kind of inconsistent with that, that she was more likely disassociating in those moments.
7: Closing arguments expected to begin this week. Pennsylvania's health department says two people have died in the state due to measles. There are the first deaths in the state from measles in 35 years. The CDC shows there are a record number of measles cases nationally for a second straight year, with 2,700 cases reported across 45 states. You're listening to ABC News.
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7: In Texas, the father of slain high school track star Austin Metcalf is speaking out in an ABC News exclusive interview on his son's killer, making a bid for a new trial. Carmelo Anthony was convicted of fatally stabbing Metcalf during a track meet last year. A judge rejected the defense request for a retrial. ABC's Aaron Katursky sat down with Jeff Metcalf and asked what he made of the verdict.
17: Did you get justice?
18: No. There's no such thing. I got handed a life sentence. We don't ever get to see Austin again. We don't get to talk to him. We don't get to hug him.
7: Carmelo Anthony was sentenced to 35 years in prison. Target says it's removing a children's Halloween costume after it was widely criticized as racist. ABC's Sophie Flay explains.
20: The images of the costume are being compared to racist caricatures evoking blackface. Target now acknowledges the costume should have never been for sale, saying, "As a company, we got this wrong, and we are deeply sorry. We know this is especially hurtful for our black guests, team members, and partners. Removing the costume is an important first step, and we are looking closely at how this happened."
7: There may soon be a quicker way to get around L.A. An air taxi will be hovering around the city during the 2028 Olympics. Once approved by the FAA, it will fly between downtown Los Angeles and several other locations. Michelle Franzen, ABC News.
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21: 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Rising from the heart of the swamp, a beacon of truth is casting its light. From sea to shining sea, The Vince Show. 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
10: 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Coast to coast. Sea to shining sea. Get in here on the program.

with a very simple but fascinating mission. Get the agencies of the federal government, the Department of Homeland Security, you've got Citizenship and Immigration Services, the Social Security Administration. Get these agencies together. Establish a list. Actually, break them up into 50 different lists for each of the states in our union, and provide those states with a list of American citizens who are going to be at least 18 years old on Election Day, every election. Just provide a list. Who's an American, and are they of age? In other words, are they eligible to vote in your state? Is this a list of who's registered to vote? No, the states handle that. But the federal government has the list of who American citizens are. You know, the left likes to say you're assigned your gender at birth. That's a scam. Of course you're not. But you are assigned a Social Security number. That is something you're actually assigned at birth as an American citizen. So the president said, let's get the list together, send them out to the states, and then subsequently, he wants the Postal Service involved. Now, how does this work? Well, the Postal Service, by executive order, would only be allowed to handle mail-in ballots of American citizens. No non-citizens allowed to submit a ballot. No illegal alien is allowed to submit a ballot. No dead person is allowed to submit a ballot. Nobody outside of living American citizens over the age of 18 are able to send a ballot through the United States Postal Service. In other words, it's a beautiful executive order because it protects the American voter. Now, that makes a lot of sense. And, of course, the left immediately started attacking it. They've been litigating this. It's been rolling its way through the court. We can't do that. That's awful. You shouldn't do that. What? I'm sorry. Why are you opposed to this? Let's start there. Why is the left opposed to making it so that only American citizens can cast mail-in ballots? Or any ballot, for that matter, but in this case, mail-in ballots. Why is the left so animated about this? You know the answer. Fraud. They love fraud. They're all in on fraud. Cheating for victory, cheating for power, all in. Appealing to voters? Pfft, yeah, right. Gave up on that a long time ago. So President Trump establishes the executive order. The left sues. They get involved in this court battle. And it brings us to yesterday. The United States Supreme Court has just ruled, at least temporarily, that the Trump administration can move forward with this great voter integrity initiative. They just said, yes, you can do it. It's a 6-3 decision. I don't have to tell you the breakdown, but I'll tell you that the three going against it were all the craziest left-wing justices, Sonia Sotomayor, Elena Kagan, and Ketanji Brown Jackson. They're all very upset about this. Why are they upset? Because it's about power. It's not about the Constitution. It's about power for them. It's about the Democrats. How can we win elections? How can we rig them? Ketanji Brown Jackson, in her dissent, wrote that the majority, quote, needlessly injects chaos and uncertainty into the upcoming midterm elections. What? What are you talking? It's the opposite of that. By protecting the voting franchise, you're creating certainty. You're creating order, not chaos, not uncertainty. That's what the left had designed for you. The majority found, the six justices, wrote that they agreed with the president's argument that this should all move forward. And they found that the Trump administration was, quote, likely to suffer irreparable harm unless the justices allowed this to continue. In other words, allowed the plan to continue here. Now, is this going to continue to be battled? Yes, there's other challenges showing up in the courts. But man, this is a meaningful and I would say seismic victory for election integrity. It's a clear sign that the court believes this is well within the president's Article II powers. It's the executive branch, baby. All he's doing is information sharing. All he's doing is enforcing the law around our elections. All he's doing is telling the United States Postal Service that they can only process ballots. They can only move ballots that are sent by American citizens. What's the problem exactly? Chuck Schumer is outraged. Chuck Schumer was flipping out yesterday about this immediately. Quote, this is on his social media account, whoever wrote it for him. It's a disgrace that the highest court in the nation is

0: allowing Trump to put a dagger into the heart of our democracy.
1: What?
0: I know, as we all know, it's a constitutional republic. But this idea that somehow President Trump is threatening the power of the average American voter, again, is the opposite. It's the opposite. Chuck Schumer says Trump's effort to turn the Postal Service into a voter suppression machine is blatantly unconstitutional. Yet his MAGA Supreme Court is refusing to stop it from going forward. Who's trying to suppress your vote? What party is trying to suppress the value of your vote? What party is trying to water down your vote to render it meaningless? Who's doing that? That's Democrats. They're trying to use the Postal Service to suppress your vote. The whole thing is a scam. The whole thing is a complete scam. Also, it's a favorite of the left. They love claiming that the Postal Service is going to be involved in rigging the election for Trump. We saw that in 2020, in the waning weeks of 2020, the left was conspiracy theorizing that the president was going to use the Postal Service to rig the entire election. Yeah, how'd that work out, by the way? Stupid. But here they are saying it again. The Postal Service is going to be used for election rigging. Nonsense. And that the MAGA Supreme Court is responsible for this. Now, this is Chuck Schumer. Chuck Schumer's got a history with the court. Chuck Schumer, the same guy who stood on the steps of the court, threatened the Supreme Court justices, said that they were going to reap the whirlwind. Remember all of this? And then what subsequently happened was a left-wing assassin attempted to kill Brett Kavanaugh in order to prevent the Dobbs decision from being finally officially released after it was leaked in order to induce the kind of chaos that we saw. You remember all of that? Yeah, you can thank Chuck Schumer for that. So Chuck Schumer's doing it again, delegitimizing, now this time, the Article 3 branch of government, saying that the justices are engaged in illegitimate partisanship, which, of course, is exactly what the left-wing justices were doing. And that the court, once again, is under attack now by one of the leaders of the Democrat Party who is constantly whipping his delusional base into a frenzy by lying to them. Here he goes again. Here he goes again in the lead up to the midterms, angry about this victory. Now, I take Chuck Schumer's anger as a very positive sign, not a positive sign about the course of the country, because I think the left is out of control. They have an assassination culture. And if they had adults in their party, they would get control of all of this. But I take it as a positive sign that President Trump and the people who voted for him, i.e. you and me, are definitely over the target. If Chuck Schumer is freaking out, we are on the right track. Schumer writes that Trump's malicious effort to stop mail-in voting is nothing but election interference in broad daylight. Jim, was the plan, help me out here. Is President Trump's executive order designed to stop mail-in voting?
2: No.
0: Okay, good. Thank you. No, of course not. It's not designed to stop mail-in voting. Now, should mail-in voting be used less frequently in the United States? Well, hell yeah, a lot less frequently than in 2020. Ballots sent to everybody, drop boxes everywhere, fraud vectors all over the place. Jimmy Carter wrote about this in the early 2000s. There's the Carter-Baker Commission. It was designed to be a bipartisan effort to establish election integrity in the United States, a great report. You go through it, it offers a bunch of common sense things, paper ballots, photo ID, and fewer mail-in ballots. Why was Jimmy Carter so concerned about mail-in ballots? Again, Jimmy Carter, Democrat. Why was he so concerned about mail-in ballots? Because he said in this report that it was one of the most vulnerable vectors for fraud. In every election system throughout time, mail-in ballots have always been the most vulnerable means to commit fraud. Okay. Well, then why don't we get our bearings? Why don't we have a system that actually, it secures these ballots? Secure. Georgia did it. Georgia got rid of the signature verification garbage. They told you had to write your state ID number on your mail-in ballot when you submitted it. What did it do to Georgia's elections? It improved the quality of them. And no, nobody was disenfranchised who was legitimately voting. And no, no black voter was kept from voting, despite the fact that the left keeps trying to racialize all of this and morally blackmail people into having vulnerable elections. No, it didn't work. In fact, black turnout went up. And so President Trump is saying only American citizens can send these ballots. The Postal Service will establish a system whereby only American citizens can mail in ballots. That's the law, baby. That is the law of the land. Only American citizens are allowed to vote. And the left is furious. I love it. I love it. Because the angrier they are, the more over the target we are. More ahead on The Vince Show.
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0: You know, at this point, if you still think that we shouldn't tighten up our election system, you're here to destroy the country. Your plot is to destroy our country. I mean, you can't have two brain cells to rub together and not realize that our election system is in a state of disrepair. We need to fix it. And, you know, President Trump, he had that announcement he made in July. You remember that primetime event he did where he talked about all the vulnerabilities of our election? And he had receipts for everything. There was no conspiracy theories or anything. It was all just like, hey, this is really simple. We requested voter data from a variety of states. We were able to get back 8 states worth of voter data. That's not enough. But even in those 8 states, we've established that there's over 250,000 non-citizens on the voter rolls. Let me repeat that. 250,000 non-citizens, 8 states on the voter rolls. What about the rest of them? The other 42. We don't know the answer because the states refuse to hand it over. That's a lot of states. That's not just Democrat states, too, by the way. That's Republican states who are dragging their feet, getting the answers to Harmy Dillon. But DHS got a hold of some of this. And here's the president reporting the bad news to the American people.
13: Finally, to reveal just how vulnerable our elections continue to be, we are releasing the results of a stunning investigation by the Department of Homeland Security. According to the DHS review, state voter rolls and public records, they identified approximately 278,000 non-citizens who are registered to vote in federal elections. Since Democrat states refused to share their voter files, the real number is actually much higher than that. Yet, even this limited analysis found more than 250,000 foreigners illegally registered to vote.
0: A quarter million. And are they voting? Well, yeah. Just ask Mikey Sherrill in New Jersey. She admitted to hundreds of non-citizens voting in their elections. You would think at that point with all that smoke that maybe you'd let the federal government come in and help put out the fire. But no, they won't even work with Harmy Dillon to give away more. In other words, they were trying to get ahead of something. They were sharing a little bit of information to act like they were on top of it, but they really don't want you to know what's going on under the hood. This is what we have to fix. This garbage. You know, have you looked at trust in our institutions? Have you looked at the surveys on that? The American people have no trust in anything. They don't trust the politicians. They don't trust people. They don't even trust people in their own party. They're low approval and trust ratings for people who are supposed to represent them and their own party. The media in the basement, there's no trust for the media. That cuts across both parties. The legacy press, people just gave up on them a long time ago. You're lying to us. You're always lying to us. You're always misleading us. So trust in all these institutions has collapsed. And if you don't have trust in institutions, if institutions aren't even working to gain your trust, what do you think comes next? What happens to a civilization when nobody can trust the powers that be? Nobody can trust the ruling class. Nobody can trust the media. If there's no trust, if the lack of trust goes all the way down to the street level, you can't trust your neighbor. You don't even speak the same language. What happens? Chaos. Complete and total chaos. It becomes a dog-eat-dog world. It's Hobbesian. It's just, it's every man for himself. And in a world in that kind of chaos, that leads to a lot of suffering. You can't have that. You can't. Fixing this election system is of paramount importance. And I mean it. I say this all the time. And if, for whatever Democrats are within the sound of my voice, I mean it. As a bipartisan matter, we need a credible election. I need to know that your guy won legitimately. You need to know that my guy won legitimately. It's the only way this continues.
14: I don't know if you saw this. It says breaking from our friend Eric Daughtry. District Judge Solomon Oliver Jr. has hereby blocked Ohio's proof of citizenship to register to vote law, effective immediately for the 2026 midterms.
0: I mean, how? How? How can you do that? Ohio has a state law requiring proof of citizenship to register to vote. Correct me if I'm wrong, but I believe the Constitution addresses some of these questions about the states shall set up the system for voting and Congress can augment that as they see fit. That's all in the Constitution. Go to the Elections Clause of the Constitution. And some crackpot judge, I mean, again, I'm relying on your assessment here, but I trust Jim with my life. The guy's the best. But some crackpot judge says Ohio can't enforce the law that's on its books. So what, we're just going to stampede all over the voters who chose their representatives, who said, yeah, we'd like election integrity? And some Democrat judge says, no, up yours. We need a system we can rig for Democrat power. You see the problem? Do you see how it becomes a dog-eat-dog world? Do you see how it becomes like total chaos? Got to turn the ship around. The left's upset that we're grabbing the wheel. Keep your hands planted on that wheel. More ahead on The Vince Show.
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7: Of course, as expected, Jim was right about that breaking news. Ohio, a federal court has blocked Ohio's law, Ohio state law, that requires those who register to vote when obtaining a driver's license to prove that they are an American citizen. You know, it's funny, you know, the president has been advocating for the Save America Act. Sometimes you'll get the left, they'll come and be like, that's unconstitutional. You can't do that. You're supposed to leave it up to the states. You can. First of all, it's like so insane that you're even attempting to make that argument. Not least of all, because Nancy Pelosi was trying to take over the election system across the entire country just a couple years ago. They called it the For the People Act. Do you remember that? H.R. 1, the For the People Act. And it would have, unlike what President Trump is trying to do, which is to establish integrity in the system, that would have been a true election rigging operation. The federal government would take control of the entire process away from the states. Well, that's not what President Trump's trying to do. He's still telling the states, hey, you can administer your elections, but we got to set some ground rules to make them have integrity. And so in Ohio, they didn't wait for the Save America Act. They passed a law that said you've got to prove you're a citizen when you register to vote. Well, that's very sensible. And actually, it would be amazing if every state in the country would do that. But of course, the blue states have no interest in that. No interest. So they passed the law. Now a federal judge is trying to get in the way this afternoon. Reuters with the report here. Get ready for this. I'm gonna untangle this story. I'll describe it that way. I was going to say a curse word. Not allowed to say a curse word. Reuters, U.S. judge blocks Ohio law requiring proof of citizenship for voter registration. A U.S. judge Tuesday blocked an Ohio law requiring residents to present documentary proof of citizenship when registering to vote at the battleground state's motor vehicle offices. In the latest setback for allies of President Donald Trump pushing to tighten voter registration rules. Why would it just be Trump? Why would it just be Trump and allies of Trump who are interested in credible elections? The decision by Cleveland-based U.S. District Judge Solomon Oliver Jr. marked a defeat for Ohio's Republican government ahead of the November 3rd midterm elections. A competitive race for a Senate seat in the state is considered critical for Democrats' hopes of winning control of the Senate. Now, I'm going to note something immediately. Notice what Reuters did not tell you. They didn't tell you who appointed the judge. You know the game that the media plays? When they don't like a decision, they tell you they were Trump appointed. When they do like a decision, they don't tell you who appointed the judge. Well, I'll tell you. It was Clinton. This guy's a Clinton appointee. The Clintons, who are all in on election rigging. Yeah, this guy, Solomon Oliver Jr., is a Clinton appointee. And it marks a defeat for the Republicans. Why would it be a defeat for Republicans? That's insane. Trump and fellow Republicans in state governments across the country are pushing more restrictions on voter registration, based in part on claims of widespread voting by non-U.S. citizens. Democrats and voting rights advocates, I'm a voting rights advocate, counter that non-U.S. citizen voting is rare and that greater restrictions can make it harder for U.S. citizens to vote. Why would it make it harder? If you're a U.S. citizen, easy peasy, vote. The whole idea is to protect your voting franchise. In Ohio, Governor Mike DeWine just last year signed a new law requiring people to present documents, such as a birth certificate, a passport, or a naturalization certificate when registering to vote, while applying for a driver's license or another type of state identification document. Hey, Jim, in New Jersey, when Mikey Sherrill admitted that they had a bunch of non-citizens on the voter rolls and that a ton of those non-citizens had subsequently voted after they had been registered to vote, do you remember where they were registered to vote? Where did that occur? What state office did that occur at? They go in to get a driver's license. It was at the DMV. It was at the state DMV. They go in to get a driver's license. They are automatically registered to vote, non-citizens. And then they subsequently, in many cases, hundreds of cases at least, cast ballots. Now, the reason, if you go back to that data, the reason Mikey Sherrill tells us about this and what she disclosed is that these were non-citizens who had indicated on the tap screen, I'm a non-citizen. They said they told the truth about their citizenship status. They're not citizens of the United States. And non-citizens, by the way, who are legally in the country are capable of getting driver's licenses. In fact, we require that you be licensed to drive on our roads. So it's not crazy that legal immigrants could get driver's licenses. That's totally normal. But they indicated, I'm not a citizen, and yet they were registered to vote anyway. And then subsequently, hundreds of them go on to actually vote, which is against the law. Now, what Mikey Sherrill never disclosed to us is how many non-citizens lied about being citizens when they were tapping the screen. She never told us that answer. How many of those people claim to be citizens, were registered to vote, have subsequently cast ballots? How many of those people, that illegal, all of that illegal? How did that happen? How often did that happen? Mikey Sherrill never told us. So this idea, oh, it's rare, it never happens. Are you kidding me? Reuters is not even citing the most recent flagrant theatrical example of it occurring. It happened in the Garden State. It happened in New Jersey. And they're not mentioning it. No, they're just glossing over it. They're like, well, Democrats and voting rights advocates, as if they're one and the same. It's all such garbage. Say that this almost never happens. It just happened at scale. You animals. And you want to talk about voting rights advocates? You know who's a voting rights advocate? That would be you. That would be me. The people who are actually trying to protect the voting franchise for American citizens because they have the right to govern their own country. We have the right to govern our own country. That makes you a voting rights advocate. And it also makes, to be clear, the Save America Act the single most important piece of civil rights legislation of this century. I love the left. The voting rights are civil rights. Oh, really? Because we're the ones who are fighting for actual American voting rights. We're the ones who are fighting for actual civil rights that Americans can have their voting franchise protected. You're fighting against that, as usual. Democrats, not big on civil rights, not big on protecting the voting franchise. Now, Mark Elias is already celebrating this move by Ohio today. You know Mark Elias? the election rigging specialist of the Democrats, Hillary Clinton's lawyer, the guy who has Christopher Steele generate a nonsense dossier full of allegations of that the president had colluded with Russia to steal the election, which is ridiculous. President Trump was just far more likable and had better policies than Hillary Clinton, who is one of the most unlikable people to ever run for president. I used to say the most unlikable, but then Kamala Harris ran for president, too. So I do feel like it's a competition between the two of them. And their policies are awful. So the American people so obviously voted against Hillary. Also, it didn't help that she was basically running for the third term of Obama at the time. And people were really sour on Obama by that point. So, of course, President Trump won. Of course. But no, it could have had to be the Russians. And Mark Elias was right there front and center in manufacturing the hoax. So today, how does he feel about this decision from Ohio? Well, he loves it. He loves anything that devalues the American citizens' representation in our elections. Here's the piece. He's got a website. It's called Democracy Docket. They kind of pretend to be like sort of a news site or something. Sorry, I'm taking a sip of blackout. I can't handle all this. Federal court blocks Ohio law requiring proof of citizenship for voter registration. And I love the language, the way the left writes about it immediately. It's just like, you know, they don't need to share notes among each other about this. This is all a conspiracy of instinct. A federal court has blocked for now an Ohio law that makes voting more difficult by requiring residents to provide documentary proof of citizenship. U.S. District Judge Solomon Oliver Jr. granted pro-voting plaintiffs' request for a preliminary injunction, finding that the new law likely violates the National Voter Registration Act because it requires more than the minimum necessary amount of information to assess an applicant's eligibility to vote. Well, wait a second. Hold on. This is an interesting detail. So just to laugh at their language, they call the people who are stopping this law right now, attempting to, quote, pro-voting. They're pro-voting. Pro-anyone can vote. Pro-illegal aliens can vote is what he means to say, is what his website means to say. But he goes on. He says the National Voter Registration Act limits the amount of information you provide to the minimum necessary amount to assess an applicant's eligibility to vote. What makes you eligible to vote in the United States of America? What are some of the things that would make you eligible to vote? Let's see. You have to be 18 years old on election day. By the way, if you're not 18, this is actually just good advice for people who need it. If you have a smart conservative in your house who wants to participate in the midterms, they're going to be 18. They're not yet 18, they're 17, but they're going to be 18 on election day. Guess what? They can start registering to vote right now. They can do it. They can participate. That would be wonderful. They should. But on this point, what would make you eligible to vote in America? Well, you're 18 years old and you are, you ready? An American citizen. So by the left's own admission, the National Voter Registration Act requires the minimum amount of information necessary to assess your eligibility to vote. Well, here's a minimum. Your status as a citizen. That's an obvious minimum. It's like the most obvious minimum. That and your age. How do you prove your age? Your birth certificate? You know, this is all so stupid. It's all so tedious and ridiculous. And it's all just basically they use legalese to try and dress up their sinister designs, which is, oh, we're fighting the good fight. We're fighting in the courts. We're fighting for voters. We're pro voters. Just nonsense, top to bottom. So this hour, we have two epic, well, they're both meaningful. I wouldn't say they're both epic. We started with an epic story, which is that the Supreme Court said, well, yeah, the president, of course the president is likely to prevail on the merits. The guy should move forward with this, saying that only the ballots of U.S. citizens should be handled by the Postal Service. If a non-citizen, an illegal alien, or a dead person is attempting to transmit a ballot through the mail, that shouldn't happen. So of course the president's well within his rights to manage the executive branch. That's great news. The left is outraged about it. But then subsequently, Ohio, a state exercising its constitutional right to govern its own elections, is making sure that only American citizens register to vote. And the left is throwing a freaking fit about this. They fight it in court. And right now, a Clinton judge is standing in the way of the people of Ohio getting their will exercised, which is to protect their voting franchise. You see what the state of play is? With each passing day, conservatives, people who truly care about this country, are fighting to make the scoreboard credible. The left is trying to pull the plug. More ahead on The Vince Show.
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7: I know that that Mike Lee was very, very pleased yesterday with the Supreme Court decision, the Supreme Court ruling. He said it was a huge victory for election integrity. Take a listen to Senator Lee. Again, this is about mail-in ballots only from American citizens. The president is making it so that the Postal Service will only handle ballots for American citizens. Great news. Here's Mike Lee on that.
20: Congratulations to President Trump and his administration in securing a huge victory today for our election security in the Supreme Court. The Supreme Court today stayed a lower court injunction that would have prohibited President Trump's executive order issued in March, restricting the use of mail-in ballots, making sure that states would have to follow certain procedures to make sure that anyone voting by mail is in fact a U.S. citizen and that we know who they are. This is a big victory. Now, there are other pieces of litigation involving that and other executive orders. All this goes to the point that while this is a huge victory, and I applaud President Trump and his administration, especially his Department of Justice, from working overtime in trying to protect our election security, Congress has to do its part. This does not take the place of, it cannot replicate the Save America Act. We need the Save America Act, and we need it passed right now. John Thune, I'm calling on you and every other Senate Republican. Let's reconvene the Senate right now, and let's pass the Save America Act. Sure, we don't have 60 votes, but, you know, we have a simple majority. And if we reconvene the Senate and announce we're going to debate the Save America Act until it passes, not going home, no recesses, no weekends until it passes, it would pass. It might pass with a couple of changes, but it would pass. Let's get this done now.
7: I love that. I love that. Actually, it reminds me, Jim, just as a matter of whether or not I've played it on the show, I'm racking my brain here. Did I play J.D. Vance talking about the Save America Act and what he's capable of doing? I don't think I have. Let me see. I've got the time for it. Let's take a listen here. This is J.D. Vance in a recent interview talking about what he's capable of doing. I promised this, so now I'm finally delivering it. A little late, though.
21: You're president of the Senate. You obviously, there is some procedural things under Article 1, but, you know, overruling the parliamentarian, pushing this vote forward, is there anything you can do to get this done before the midterms?
22: Yeah, so we've actually looked into this, and you're right. As the president of the Senate under the U.S. Constitution, there are things that we can do. We can take over the Senate chair. I can occupy the chair. We can overrule the parliamentarian. Those things are very possible. But the fundamental issue with that is not the 60-vote threshold. It's the 50-vote threshold. So if, for example, I took over the Senate chair and I overruled the parliamentarian, we would need to sustain 50 senators plus me. Obviously, I would vote the right way. Mm-hmm. We need to sustain 50 senators to support that decision. Now, obviously, most Republicans would support it, but could we get 50? That's the big question. That's something that obviously the president and I and others in the White House have been working on trying to have this conversation.
7: This is critical.
22: Yeah, the fundamental problem, there's a good news, bad news situation here, mm-hmm. which is we have a way better United States Senate today, a way better Senate GOP today than we had 5 years ago, 10 years ago, 20 years ago. But you still have some senators who are so committed to these ridiculous parliamentary rules, even though they know the Democrats aren't.
7: And yeah, so I'll get to more of this in a moment, but this is what he's talking about, the parliamentary rules, this idea that they're clinging to the 60-vote cloture rule, 60 votes to end debate early. Remember, that's what that means. I love it. The media always glosses over that detail. Like, you need 60 votes to pass legislation. No, you don't. You need a simple majority. The 60 votes is to bring an end to the debate so that it doesn't stretch on for weeks or months. Well, how about we have a debate? And if it has to stretch on for this legislation, let it stretch, baby. Go all the way. Go through the talking filibuster, then vote on a simple majority. But J.D. Vance's point is very well taken. It's unfortunate. It's really annoying, but it's well taken. He's not talking about the 60-vote threshold here. His fight is just on the 50. You still have Mitch McConnell, wherever he is. You've got Susan Collins, Lisa Murkowski, Thom Tillis, John Cornyn, trying to get to 50. That's insane. More ahead on The Vince Show.
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27: From ABC News, I'm Michelle Franzen. Trade talks remain stalled between the U.S. and Canada. Canadian officials announcing new details on its retaliatory tariffs for American imports after President Trump imposed a 50% tariff hike on some Canadian goods. Effective September 8th, Canada will put into place tariffs up to 50% on some U.S. goods.
28: And they're effectively going to be matching those tariffs that the United States applied to the same goods. Now, they say it's not going to be exactly a perfect match of product for product, but it will be similar. So that means we're going to see a 50% counter tariff on things like steel and aluminum. They had previously been subjected to a 25% tariff. We'll also see a 50% tariff on things like furniture, clothing, and apparel, and tariffs will also apply to some food products as well.
27: ABC's Karen Travers. The Supreme Court has allowed some of President Trump's executive order on mail-in ballots to proceed. The Trump administration says the new rules will make voting by mail more secure. Critics say there's no evidence of widespread voter fraud in U.S. elections. ABC's Jay O'Brien has more.
29: There's a flurry of lawsuits here, and the court did not rule, the high court, on the merits and the contents of Trump's executive order here, which means this issue is likely to be in front of the Supreme Court again. The three liberal justices dissenting here, Justice Ketanji Brown Jackson calling the president's executive order, quote, blatantly unconstitutional.
2: Troubling findings on pro football players and brain injuries.
3: CTE is a degenerative brain disorder caused by repeated head injuries. At least one in four former football players in the NFL who died between 2016 and 2021 may have had it, according to a study in the British Medical Journal. And among those who gave their brains to science, and more than 300 did, nearly all had evidence of CTE. 93.2%. In a statement to ESPN, the NFL says it continuously strives to make the game of football safer.
2: You're listening to ABC News.
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2: Crews in western states and parts of the south battling a new wildfire, this one near Dallas, Texas. In Nevada, the Hawk Fire near Reno still a threat. ABC's Melissa Don is in Reno with more.
11: Residents near Jacksboro ordered to evacuate.
12: Every once in a while, you can hear what sounds like an explosion.
11: Meanwhile, hundreds of firefighters on the front lines battling the Hawk Fire outside of Reno, Nevada.
13: My God, the property's burning down.
11: Residents forced to drive through smoke-filled skies as they made the heart-wrenching decision to leave everything behind. The blaze burning more than 15,000 acres, destroying more than 30 homes.
2: The family of Alex Preddy, the ICU nurse shot and killed by federal officers in January during immigration operations in Minneapolis, is speaking out. Preddy was shot multiple times in the back, holding a phone in one hand. He was also legally permitted to carry a firearm. In an exclusive interview with ABC's George Stephanopoulos, Preddy's parents, Michael and Susan Preddy, say they have not heard from anyone in the Trump administration. They also pushed back on claims their son was an instigator and domestic terrorist.
23: My shock is that he was murdered, and no one has given us the complete truth, or anyone has been held accountable. And it's been 7 months.
30: There was more effort in vilifying him than pursuing justice.
2: DOJ officials say they don't comment on...
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0: Rising from the heart of the swamp, a beacon of truth is casting its light. From sea to shining sea, The Vince Show. Here's Vince Colonnaise.
1: All right, 844-484-3872, 844-4-THE-USA. That's the way to join us today. From coast to coast, from sea to shining sea, we'll get you in here. Did you see this sit-down between Jesse Waters and Abdul El-Sayed, the guy who's running for the United States Senate in Michigan? This guy, the one who all of the college-educated socialists supported. Meanwhile, like normal working people who didn't go to college in Michigan, they didn't vote for El-Sayed. They were not interested in him. And yet he gets the nomination for the Democrat Party. And now, you know, it's like it's just a never.

0: just trying to help Americans out. I just want people to be healthy and you know, and make a good wage and all this other stuff. But when you start actually like examining his views, like really taking an inventory of what he believes, and you realize this guy's a whack job. This guy's a whack job. And we should keep him as far away from the Senate as we can possibly keep him. And so he went on with Jesse Waters last night on Fox. And I have to give credit to Jesse. First of all, I remember watching Jesse Waters when he was with O'Reilly years ago, just like anybody may have been watching the Fox News Channel. And I was observing, and I was like, who is this kid? He had his like collar popped up, and they would have him out on the beach, like interviewing people. And if you've noticed, those of you ever check in on his show, he's got the same thing going on. He's got a kind of a young guy who works for him who does the same scheme now, goes out to the beach, interviews the bikini chicks, finds out that they're idiots, puts it on television. There's a formula to this. It works as a television segment. But Jesse, there's something about his presentation that I like. By the way, something about his presentation a lot of people like because he's got great ratings. I think it's amusing. I think it's funny how he seems to always be giggling at the news. And it makes me laugh, too. So he brings Abdul El-Sayed on, and he was on for a long time, Jim. It was like a half-hour interview with the guy. They get, which is very long for cable television. They don't do interviews like that at that length. And was just one question after the other, Jesse interrogating him on all of his crazy views. Like, oh, you want to defund ICE? You want to skyrocket the cost of everything? You're trying to you want to do this thing where you pay for everybody's health care using the government. Who's going to pay for that exactly? How are we going to be able to afford that? Do you know anything about the federal budget, how much we spend every year? You know, are you going to try and rein in the debt, or are you going to catastrophically increase it? Of course, we know the answer to that question. But there were some crazy moments. I'll share them with you. One of them, the one that hit me immediately this morning as I'm going through my social media feed trying to see what happened last night, is this thing. Abdul El-Sayed says mutilating children, the genital mutilation of children, is exactly like circumcision. So I don't know why this is so controversial. I'm sorry, what? What was that? Yeah. Here he is on national television.
1: You're a doctor, right? Selectively.
2: I am.
1: So you think it's okay for a parent to slash his kid's thing-a-ling off? You think that's okay?
2: I mean, do you really want to have this conversation? Are you circumcised?
1: Yeah, but I mean, that's a
2: Jesse, are you?
1: Personal question.
2: Okay,
1: doctor.
2: So you probably should want to move on.
1: Is circumcision's different than castration?
0: By the way, I love that Jesse's answered the question. He's like, yes, of course, but that's a very personal question.
2: I think it's a problem. It's a problem that you think that you get to decide what happens between a parent, a doctor, and a patient. And I'm just saying that, yes, circumcision is surgery on a kid's ding-a-ling.
1: Wow.
2: So if you really want to bring that up, you can. I just think you guys are really selective about how you talk about these things.
1: Abdul, Michigan's not going for that. That is sick stuff.
0: It's not I mean, it is beyond, I mean, we're talking human rights violations. They're chopping up kids. They're chopping up, let's be honest about what they're doing in these operations. They're doing it to adults too. Chopping up human beings and then just deforming them. A couple years back, there were laws against this. It was called female genital mutilation. You have states on the records, on the books, laws against this practice to mutilate women in that way. To mutilate young girls in that way. Disgusting. And El-Sayed is talking about a very common practice of circumcision and equating that to the mutilation of children. You know, with these girls, I'm trying to avoid the most explicit details, but with these girls that abusers convince are boys, they're like, you're a boy. The internet will convince the girl she's a boy. And then she'll have these adults around her who abuse her by affirming the delusion. Do you know what they do to those girls? Of course, she's a girl. She lacks the male genitalia. So how do they establish that? They chop off the muscle, the fat, the part of her forearm. They cut part of her forearm off. And then they form a useless appendage and attach it to the front of her. You know what they do to boys? They chop everything up, they invert it, and they stuff it into your body. It's a never-ending wound. It lasts forever. You have to maintain the wound. It has no functional value whatsoever. It is a disgraceful, demonic mutilation of a child.

0: of a person. And Al-Sayed is saying that's just like circumcision. You Jews, you Christians who do your circumcision, that's the same exact thing. It is so psychotic, actually. And he asked on other issues, and that one's staggering. It's like so crazy. He asked on other issues. He asked about the cost of so-called Medicare for all. You know, if you love the inefficiency of the DMV, wait until the DMV runs our medical system. It's going to be so exciting. It's going to be so expensive. It's going to impoverish the country. Here's Al-Sayed advocating for it, refusing to talk about the price tag.
1: You say you want socialized health care. Abdul, how much is that going to cost?
2: It's going to cost the average Michigander a whole lot less than they pay right now. But I'm just going to tell you.
1: No, but what's the price tag of the program?
2: Who voted to raise prescription drug prices 19 times, right? And so I'm just saying I want to bring your costs down. The price of the program is going to be substantially less for an everyday person who's out here who can't afford their health care and worried about losing their health care with their job.
1: Well, give me the total number.
2: While you're out here trying to talk about the broader national budget, I'm a lot more interested in the everyday budgets that Michiganders are thinking about. And that's exactly the budget that Donald Trump and Mike Rogers are blowing up right now.
1: Well,
2: I just don't see why you're so on the side of the billionaires, Jesse, rather than on the side of everyday Michiganders.
1: No, because I don't want you guys to blow the country up.
0: It's a con. It's a total con. It's the most sinister of shell games, and the left plays it all the time. Oh, you won't have to pay for health care. Oh, that's wonderful. This false promise that somehow you're going to get free stuff and there's going to be no cost to it. You know how the cost is imposed? Through the price of everything. That's how it's imposed. One of the costs that's imposed is you're going to have crappier health care. Let's talk about like one example. This happened in real life. We don't even have to chart out what could happen. How about the so-called Affordable Care Act? What happened when we got Obamacare, known as officially the Affordable Care Act? Did it make healthcare more affordable? Same party is promising this very thing to you. It's going to be free now. Okay, let's start with, did it get cheaper? The answer to that is
3: no.
0: The answer is no. Did the Affordable Care Act result in you being able to see the doctor you wanted to see? You get to keep your doctor. Remember that was the promise? Did that end up being true?
3: No.
0: It ended up, the media at actually one point, this is one of the rare moments where the legacy media actually kind of agreed. It was the lie of the year. It was considered the lie of the year. I would expand it beyond the year. There's probably a longer time frame. It's one of the biggest lies ever told in government. Oh, you'll be able to keep your doctor, you'll be able to keep your health care. No, you don't get to keep that. The quality of your health care goes down. The cost of your health care goes up. You don't get to see the same doctor you wanted to see. What about for the medical profession, for doctors themselves? What has happened to medical practitioners as a result of government involvement? Has it led to them being able to see more patients? Are they better able to take care of people? Are they more attentive to your health? The answer to that is no. That's right. Thank you. No. Thank you, Leslie. No. It's no. In fact, talk to any doctor right now. Talk to physician's assistants. Talk to nurses, people who are involved in handling the paperwork, dealing with the government. Do you realize how much of their time is consumed with government paperwork? It is staggering. It is staggering. Now, you, of course, being intelligent, understand the basic premise of supply and demand. If a doctor is not consumed with endless paperwork, busy work, just to get like crappy reimbursements from the government, if a doctor is not consumed with that, guess what happens with the rest of their time? It's available to patients. The supply of their time grows. So they can meet the needs of their patients, less wait time and ability to actually get your health care. If there's more appointments available, that has an effect on the cost of healthcare because it becomes cheaper. There's more appointments available from all the medical practitioners. Not when the left's controlling things. Not when the government's getting involved. So this guy's acting like there's no cost to this. If the government is going to, quote, pay for everything, the government doesn't produce anything. So where does the government get the money from? It takes it from people's paychecks. Or it prints it. It prints the cash. And what happens when you print cash? Again, there's that pesky supply and demand. If you have too many dollars chasing too few goods, the cost of everything around you goes up. Everything. A loaf of bread, more expensive. A tank of gas, more expensive. Your kid's schooling, more expensive. Everything in your life. We saw it during COVID. In COVID, Biden printed $2 trillion in cash immediately when he came into office. They were pretending like they were rescuing the country. And instead, they drove us deeper into debt, they made your life more expensive, and they gave us historic and awful inflation. Awful. Now, we've experienced what it's already like. Even we've had a couple of test runs on what it would be like if Abdul El-Sayed got his way. And let's just say the American people hate that, and they should keep him away. More ahead on The Vince Show.
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0: Okay, how about an easy one for El Sayed? Should men cheat in women's sports? Yes or no? Come on now. Come on now, son. Let's hear you say, no, they shouldn't.
2: Playing in girls' sports.
7: I'm not advocating anything. I'm just saying.
2: So, what about that?
7: So the question, so again, like, Jesse, you have not asked me one time about the issues that people actually care about in Michigan. You don't want to talk about gas prices. You don't want to talk about groceries. You don't want to talk about health care. You don't want to talk about the stupid trade war that's about to destroy Michigan's
2: economy. We spent the whole interview talking about
7: that
2: stuff.
7: That's destroying... That is destroying our own military.
0: You know, it's so funny. It's so rich to hear a lefty say all of this as they drove up all of those prices during the Biden era. You know, they get a little control of government and then instantly everybody becomes more miserable. So the American people vote for Trump as an effort to try and reverse that damage.
7: Seem to want to talk about any of those things. You want to bring up all this culture war that, you know, I'm not here to fight.
2: We talked about the war. We talked about gas prices and the Green New Deal, okay? If you want to do an interview,
7: I brought them up every time.
2: You can do the interview,
7: you're
2: okay?
7: Asking me, like, you're doing the greatest hits, Jesse. Like, I mean, this is, like, you could play this game if you want. But
0: now, remember where this question started? You remember what the whole story was? Do you think men should play in women's sports? They just start, like, going off in a million directions. All to avoid answering the most simple of questions.
7: You can keep doing the greatest hits if you want. You told me we're going to come on for a conversation, and when we have conversations, I think that it's okay to also ask questions. I just want to understand what you're getting at here.
2: I'm getting at whether you think men should play in women's sports.
7: As the next U.S. senator in Michigan,
2: it's a big issue.
7: I'm interested in getting money out of politics, putting money in your pocket, and passing Medicare for all.
0: Wait, hold on. He's just lying to you. I'm interested in getting money out of politics. How does that work exactly? Because I'm pretty certain that you're advocating taking more money from Americans and giving it to the government. How does that get more money out of politics? That's the exact opposite. And putting more in your pocket? Again, how does that work if he's going to tax you to death?
7: What sports kids play?
2: And you're filibustering.
7: It's
2: a big issue.
7: Because
2: you guys kind of lost on that issue last time.
7: Deserve to hear about.
2: All right, so you want to answer that question.
0: Because he's a radical. Because he's supported by lunatics. Because they advocate for mutilating children, letting boys cheat in girls' sports, for impoverishing you, for turning your health care into a complete dumpster fire, for elevating costs on everything. It's these are agents of chaos. AOCs, all of them. And so... You know, I think it's perfectly fine. By the way, we're always the free speech people. You know, bring El Sayed on. Ask him questions. Demonstrate to the world the insanity of his views, not within some sort of, like, deranged cocoon where everybody's nodding along. But no, just go ahead and test him. And he failed the test. Anybody with two eyes, two ears, and two brain cells to rub together would watch that last night and be like, this guy's an idiot. He can't even defend biology. No, keep him away. So yeah, no, do that. I think that's great. I love, some people are like, why do they have these lefties on? They're so crazy. Why is Fox giving them anything? I think it's great. Have them on, baby. Have them on every day. I he's not alone. Jesse isn't the only one who's done this. I think Martha McCallum's done it. A couple of, they just have them on. Then they ask them really simple questions. Like, do you want to tax everybody to death? Yes, I do. Do you think boys should cheat in girls' sports? Yes. Or they'll filibuster not to answer the question. Good. Keep exposing them. The left, they're all about the censorship. That's their thing. I mean, control the social media companies, control your search results, control your ability to communicate. If you express an opinion they don't agree with, throw you in jail. You know, if they catch you praying outside of an abortion mill inside of your head, they want to imprison you. We are not the same. More ahead on The Vince Show.
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0: I was just hearing this news item that Buc-ee's CEO, you know, Buc-ee's, the world's largest gas station / beef jerky provider. Buc-ee's CEO has signaled an expansion shift away from blue states that don't appreciate the chain. It's a Texas-based travel center. And they may be done looking into building in blue districts, saying some communities don't appreciate what the company brings while conservative states offer business-friendly and family-oriented values. The company's president and co-founder made the comments during the grand opening of Buc-ee's newest location in Benton, Arkansas, August 17th. His name's Arch Applin III. He goes by Beaver, appropriately. Fox Business with the write-up here. The chain is known for its expansive gas stations, famously clean restrooms, and in-house food offerings. Well, we have a lot of opportunities. We're growing. We're building in a lot of places. But when you find a conservative, business-friendly state with a phenomenal workforce, it makes a difference, Applin said. Applin criticized states that he said do not appreciate what Buc-ee's brings to their communities, suggesting the company would rather focus its expansion efforts elsewhere. Quote, I'm starting to realize life's too short to try to build in places that people don't appreciate what you're bringing versus a place like this in Arkansas, where people do appreciate what you are building. Applin said conservative states typically promote business-friendly and family-oriented policies that align with Buc-ee's values. Quote, that leadership, that concept, that idea of conservative, business-friendly, family-oriented concept works so much better if it trickles down from the very leadership from the top at the governor's office, at the congressman, at the senator, at the mayor, the representatives, he said. Pointed to Benton as an example of the approach, saying the city's business-friendly environment helped pave ways for the newest Buc-ee's location. Quote, what we found when we got here into Benton was a business-friendly town, he said. You know, why is it only the leadership of Buc-ee's who is willing to tell the truth about that? We should hear from a lot more of these CEOs and business leaders. You want your community to succeed? Welcome businesses. Welcome guys who hire people, welcome employers, you know, create opportunity for the people around you by creating an environment where businesses can thrive. That's what you need. You know, these, like, I just think about all of the left dominated jurisdictions in the United States who will, you get these Democrats who come in. We have a food desert here. We don't have enough healthy food in our community. First of all, that's often not true, just to be clear. It's not true. There's plenty of food, plenty of grocery stores selling fresh produce. That's all over the place. There was a study done a couple years ago on this subject in Harlem in New York that the left's claims of food deserts was just complete garbage. But that said, is it true that quality businesses can be run out by Democrat-run jurisdictions? Yes, it is. In fact, it happens a lot, especially if you allow crime to proliferate. If every CVS and Walgreens and whatever drugstore you have in your community is being robbed on a routine basis and the criminals are never being held accountable, and you've got to lock up every little product on the shelves just to try and sell something, there comes a point where these guys leave. These businesses, they can't do business in that environment. And that's the crime situation. What about if you're taxing them to death? What about if you're just like causing a complete uproar about a business trying to set up shop to sell a product? Well, then they're not going to be interested in going in your community. It's a very simple concept. And more of these business leaders should be speaking out like the leader of Buc-ee's is. I like Buc-ee's. It's a cool operation. It's like when we're on the road, we need a tank of gas. I look at how much fuel we have left, Jim. And then I look at the billboards for the Buc-ee's that I'm passing by. I'm like, oh, we could go another 100 miles. Yeah, well, let's get to the Buc-ee's. Let's get to and we'll buy something nice. We'll get a nice meal. It is a clean bathroom. You know what I love? I don't know if they do this at all the Buc-ee's locations, but sometimes we travel with the dogs. We'll have the dogs in the car. The Buc-ee's, at least the ones I've been to, outside, they'll have a water fountain for humans and a water fountain for dogs. On the ground, on the floor, there's a water fountain. You just press the little button, water's pouring out. The dog gets to drink right out of the dog water fountain. I'm like, this, they've really thought of everything. Another reason the left hates it, they sell fossil fuels. A lot of them. People need gas. There's a lot of bays. Anyway, good operation. There's a reason why they're expanding, because people like them. They treat people well. Kind of reminds me of the Chick-fil-A model, you know? It's just they require at all these franchises that you treat the customers with respect. And they're over the top great. They're over the top great. I love it. And they do a good job. And I got to believe, like, if your kid was looking for a first job, you know, wouldn't it be nice to work at like a Chick-fil-A where they expect professionalism? They're asking everybody, you know, show up on time, be great representative for the company. Sell chicken sandwiches. The sandwiches are wildly popular. They kind of sell themselves, but don't deter people. Treat them really well. It's kind of a great operation. We need more of that and less of the whining and the destroying and the trying to drive these businesses out of these communities. Because not only do you lose access to the products and services that those businesses sell, you also make the communities more desperate. They have less. They have fewer options. They have fewer places for the kids to get a job, fewer places for anybody to get a job. It's bad news. It's a vicious cycle. And it's kind of cool to see that story, the Buc-ee's CEO. Beaver. Thanks, Beaver. Good assessment. We have some other good news to share with you today. Talk about defending Americans and American jobs. You see, the Trump administration is once again kicking foreign nationals out pretty aggressively. You know, I know on the right, there's been, I think, a very healthy conversation about the extent to which we're deporting people. Perhaps you've noticed there's this and every so often I'm ducking into this conversation as well, thinking, all right, are we doing enough? Is Mark Wayne Mullen the right guy for the job? He's DHS secretary. Are you actually deporting people? Are you trying to pretend like you're deporting people? What are we up to? You know, remember Greg Bovino? Remember that guy? Greg Bovino, who worked as an immigration enforcer inside the Trump administration. They've since parted ways. Greg Bovino has been a pretty kind of an outspoken critic now outside of the administration, the feeling like they're not doing enough to crack down on illegal aliens. I think that it's possible to have a very healthy conversation around this, constantly scrutinized, including the guys that you send into office and say, hey, would you please do the thing that we voted for? Do it with as much aggression as humanly possible here. The American people voted for mass deportations. Well, here's some news to add to the good news file on that subject. First, yesterday we just found out that the Trump administration is now conducting the largest mass revocation of visas in American history. That's a huge deal in American history. Yeah. 200,000 foreigners losing visas because the Trump administration's revoking them. That's a massive deal. The Trump administration now, let's see, I've got some reporting here from Fox. They had this yesterday. Take a listen. This was on Special Report.
1: Trump administration is expected to launch the largest mass visa revocation in history, targeting up to 200,000 foreigners over time, according to officials. They are business and tourism visas of foreigners who have applied or are actively currently seeking asylum in the U.S. A State Department spokesman says they are coordinating with Homeland Security to identify and revoke the non-immigrant visas of foreigners who have come to the U.S. short-term, but then file for asylum to stay permanently. This action is likely to face legal challenges. Brett?
0: All right. So, yeah, of course it will, because the left's involved, and they're all in on the invasion of the United States of America. And never doubt the capacity of an Obama or Clinton or Biden judge to try and upend restoring order to the United States of America. But having said that, that's a massive thing. Hundreds of thousands of people. Yeah, no visa for you. We're trying to restore our borders and restore order inside of the United States of America. It's not a full-blown immigration moratorium. It's not shutting off legal immigration. But it's a way to say, hey, we're going to try and get control of this again. So that's good news. And then there's also the illegal aliens who are here in the United States who need to be deported. And we also got a big story on that subject, that around the Washington, D.C. area, the administration just did a 14-day operation where they arrested thousands of illegal aliens, thousands, and are now deporting them from the United States. Nearly 400 of those illegal aliens had further criminal convictions or pending criminal charges, including what Bill Malusian reports was a Salvadoran illegal alien wanted by police in Richmond, Virginia, on a murder warrant. Other targets included aliens with rap sheets for attempted murder and rape, you know, basically illegal aliens that Tampon Tim Walz would support, as well as convictions for sexual battery, kidnapping, robbery, and DWI. The operation primarily targeted the sanctuary jurisdiction suburbs in Virginia and Maryland around Washington, D.C., and ICE arrested anyone in the United States illegally, regardless of any criminal history. Now, again, if you're here illegally, you've committed a crime coming into the United States illegally. But the big question that keeps being put to the Trump administration is, to what extent are you taking people into custody who have that one crime, illegally immigrating into the United States? Are you arresting them and deporting them? And the answer to that is yes. Now, the left is very upset about this. They're upset when you arrest the murderers, but they're upset that you're deporting anybody. And so they've been trying to put a stop to it. They've been attacking ICE and coordinating on how to disrupt their operations and then calling for defunding them. They really want to get rid of immigration enforcement in the United States. But you can't let the hecklers veto. You can't let the insurrectionists veto dictate American domestic policy. You can't do that. You can't let the bad guys win. You've got to restore order. And so what's happening is the administration is going into these communities. They're looking for the murderers. They've got people they need to target specifically. They're triaging this. But when they get there, they're surrounded by other illegal aliens. And they're just taking everybody into custody. Everybody. Regardless of the number of murders they've committed, regardless of the number of rapes they may or may not have committed, it's irrelevant. If you're here, obviously it's relevant for protecting the country, but if you're here illegally, it is time for you to go. It's time for you to go. In fact, acting ICE Assistant Director Patricia Hyde was just talking to Bill Malusian today about this very subject. And she said, these people who are attacking us for picking up illegal aliens who haven't committed a murder, they're missing the point. If you're here illegally, you've committed a crime.
4: So there were about 1,300 illegal immigrants arrested in this operation, about 400 of whom had prior criminal convictions or some type of criminal history. ICE's detractors and immigration activists point that out and say, well, that means 900 of them weren't criminals and had no criminal record. What's your response to that? You guys have always said, as long as you're in the country illegally, criminal or not, you're on the table.
5: Well, I think it's important to note that if you're in the country illegally, you are a criminal. You've broken the laws of our land. But beyond that,
0: Don Lemon had a lot of trouble understanding this point. Remember that? He just couldn't bring himself to understand that, how this works exactly. What did he mean? They didn't break the law. Yes, they did. There's a law and they violated it.
5: We have said from day one, this administration has been extremely transparent. If we have to go out into the communities and we have to, you know, go into the communities and take these bad actors off of the street. If we encounter somebody who's unlawfully here in the country, our ICE officers are going to arrest them. That's the oath that they took. That's the oath that they swore. And, you know, everybody, if you're encountered by an ICE officer and you're here unlawfully, you're going to be arrested. And ICE officers do not have the ability to determine where and where they don't apply the laws. The laws are the laws that are enacted by Congress, yes. And that's the laws that ICE enforces. No different than any other federal law enforcement agency or any other law enforcement agency.
0: I mean, this is common sense. Like, let's pretend for a moment, like, you know, maybe an officer, a police officer goes to a person's house for like a wellness check or something. You know what I mean? Like, a phone call is placed to law enforcement. Like, hey, I'm really concerned. We haven't heard from them in days. Cop goes over, knocks on the door. And while they're there on this wellness check, somebody speeds through the neighborhood at 100 miles per hour. So is the cop, what's the cop supposed to do? Oh, well, I'm not here for that. No, they probably get in the cruiser, chase him down, bust them. Like, if you witness law breaking to the extent it's possible, you enforce the law. It's about as simple as it gets in every other context. And here you have these guys going after the murderers and the rapists, and in the process picking up other illegal aliens. And the left is throwing a fit because they're like, well, they should get a mulligan. What are you talking about? What they're talking about is the destruction of American sovereignty. You can't let it happen. More ahead on The Vince Show.
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0: We actually just got some breaking news on deportations. 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
0: The report, this is just out from the Associated Press within the last few minutes, actually. So, as always, breaking news delivered to you fresh. Headline, ICE arrests jump to nearly 50,000 in July, comma, highest monthly total of Trump's crackdown. So to go back to the earlier question, is Mark Wayne Mullen somehow a setback on the deportation operation versus Kristi Noem? No, the data do not show that. They show, in fact, that the arrests have accelerated. Now, are they quite as public? Well, no, because remember in the Kristi Noem era, there were a lot of announcements made ahead of time before enforcement actions. But here's what AP says. U.S. Immigration and Customs Enforcement has arrested nearly 50,000 people during the month of July, the highest single monthly arrest total during the second Trump administration, according to new figures. The spike in immigration arrests shows that the administration has continued to advance its mass deportations agenda despite a shift in approach earlier this year from high-profile operations in large American cities that sparked a public outcry to arrests that have garnered less attention but have nonetheless been disruptive. You know what one of the problems were in announcing the immigration actions? The point, of course, was to try and spur on self-deportations. Like, you make an announcement like this, hey, we're coming, you better get out of the country before we get there. And, of course, that some of that did happen. A lot of that did happen. But the left is the problem. The left is the problem. Because you would announce this in advance. The left would begin communicating on their encrypted apps. How can we disrupt ICE? They would start developing databases to dox ICE officers. They would show up, they would block traffic, they would block law enforcement, they'd assault officers, they'd be like that guy Alex Pretty, kicking out the back lights of an ICE SUV. And then all of a sudden, ICE is trying to defend itself, trying to like just survive police enforcement action with the left under attack. They have to discharge their weapons, killing people who are attacking them, and then the media would turn around and turn ICE into the villains of that story. And so what has the Trump administration done? They've changed strategy. Well, instead of announcing where we're going to show up, we'll just show up. we'll start blackbagging all these illegal aliens, get them the hell out of the country. They're doing it, and they're doing it at record levels. That's the good news. A lot more ahead on The Vince Show.
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26: From ABC News, I'm Michelle Franzen. Word today, iconic country music singer, actress, and philanthropist Dolly Parton has passed away, her public relations team announcing that she passed away peacefully in Nashville, Tennessee. Parton was known for her silky vocals, including on one of her biggest hits, I Will Always Love You. Dolly Parton had faced several health issues in the past few years. Again, Dolly Parton has died at the age of 80. Trade talks are shelved for now between the U.S. and Canada. Canada detailed its response to the U.S. 50% tariffs on Canadian imports. Canada's finance minister says that they'll match those tariffs starting September 8th on certain U.S. goods. ABC's Elizabeth Schulze has more on the brewing trade war.
27: What the U.S. has imposed here, $20 billion, accounts for about 5% of the imports, 5% of the stuff that we buy from Canada total. But of course, now you've got this new threat of Canada, another $20 billion, that dollar for dollar. And then the risk becomes, how much more does this escalate? When you hear that rhetoric, this is an incredibly closely entwined relationship. There is the potential for this to escalate further and even dent that number more when you think about the cost for people at home.
26: A new estimate from the Yale Budget Lab says it could cost the typical American household $1,100 per year. In Pennsylvania, state health officials say two people have died from the measles. They're the first deaths in the state from measles in 35 years. Governor Josh Shapiro says those deaths occurred in Lancaster County and says the majority of cases in the state are those of people who are not vaccinated.
28: This disease does not respect county lines or religious lines. It goes after all who are unprotected.
26: The CDC shows there are a record number of measles cases nationally for a second straight year. 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
26: Thousands of people in Gary, Indiana, still without power today, nearly 2 weeks after severe storms tore through, downing power lines and trees. Some residents have had to deal with dwindling food supplies at stores. Many areas are not cleaned up yet from that storm damage. More from ABC's Alex Perez.
1: Thousands left in the dark, including Regina Gary, still without power. She spent the past 2 weeks hunting for food and ice to keep her diabetic mother's medication cold.
4: That's scary for me because I don't want to make her sick. So it weighed on me pretty heavy.
26: The city's mayor and state power company estimate power will be fully restored by midnight. CIA Director John Ratcliffe is reportedly in Moscow. ABC News has learned from meetings, although there's been no official comment from the CIA or Defense Department. A Ukrainian official tells ABC News Ukraine agreed to not strike Moscow during this visit. ABC's Marcus Moore says there's more information on the nature of the meetings, although Ukraine has been making gains.
5: Ukraine has managed to hit targets deep inside Russia, and that's notable because they've been hitting oil-producing facilities, and Russia has had to shut down some of those facilities, and it's caused a bit of a fuel crisis in Russia. In fact, in Moscow and parts of St. Petersburg recently, there have been gas lines, people trying to get fuel. There's also been rationing of fuel.
26: I'm Michelle Franzen, ABC News.
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0: Rising from the heart of the swamp, a beacon of truth is casting its light. 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
1: All right, 844-484-3872, 844-4-THE-USA. That's the way to join us today from coast to coast, from sea to shining sea. Morning today, the passing of Dolly Parton at the age of 80 years old. The breaking news just coming in that Dolly Parton has passed away after a very long career in music as a writer, as a performer, very talented, over 60 years in the business, passing away at the age of 80. It was just days ago that she actually spoke to People magazine and said that she was going through some very tough health times. Apparently, it opened a new ride over at Dollywood, and under normal circumstances, she would be there for the opening of the ride. She wasn't there. Instead, she appeared via video. Questions began ensuing. She told People magazine, again, in an interview that was done this past Friday, quote, "I'm dealing with some health issues that I just didn't pay attention to when I was watching over Carl," referring to her late husband, Carl Thomas Dean, who had died in March of 2025 at the age of 82 years old. She also noted that this isn't the first time she's had to deal with health concerns. She recalled a period in the early 1980s where she was, quote, down for several

0: does feel like one of the last of a generation of people with massive appeal across the entire country. Don't you feel like that, Jim? Like she just had one of these personalities, this presence. It was larger than life. She had a sweetness to her. She was a very talented communicator in addition to being a really talented musician. I remember watching through the years the interviews done with her. She was clever. She was quick on her feet. She would always make you laugh. She was a good comedian. She had it all. She really was the total package. And people were really endeared to her. You know, you might not know her personally. I didn't know her personally or anything. But I'm just saying, like, you just felt like she was, in a way, kind of like a family member. She was just very charming and sweet and very American. You think of the great music she's produced. I immediately think of, you know, 9 to 5 and Jolene, these incredible songs. She was also a great songwriter, amazing songwriter. The song "I Will Always Love You" was not Whitney Houston's song. She, of course, crushed it, but that was Dolly Parton's. That was Dolly Parton's writing. She was responsible for incredible music writing through the years, including such hits as "I Will Always Love You." So Dolly Parton passing away at the age of 80. My daughter's a fan of Miley Cyrus's music. She likes some of that Miley Cyrus music. Miley Cyrus is her goddaughter. Miley Cyrus's godmother, Dolly Parton. So my expectation is that she'll also be weighing in on the breaking news today. We did see that there was a video statement released by the family. These are Dolly Parton's wishes that this video statement be put together. The gentleman's name is Brian Seaver. And I want to take a listen here to what he has to say about this.
1: Everyone, my name is Brian Seaver, son of Cassie Parton, and I'm representing the Parton and Owens family today, announcing the passing of my Aunt Dolly Rebecca Parton Dean, sister, sis, Aunt Granny to one generation and Gigi to the next. This video announcement is something Dolly asked of me years ago before I fully absorbed it as a future reality. As her head of security for more than 2 decades, a role my father Larry held before me, I have imagined the heaviness of this moment but haven't truly felt it until now. It is an honor that is mixed with absolute pride and great sadness. But sadness lies with us, not with Dolly. Dolly has lived in the light and is in the arms of Jesus, surely met by Carl, her parents, and countless others who have watched her and longed for her to meet them in the heavens. I first went on the road with Dolly as a kid, getting a taste of the road life in the early 1980s. Dolly opened doors not just for me, but for her entire family to reach the potential we didn't even know was possible. Dolly also opened doors for generations of singers, songwriters, musicians, and dreamers from every walk of life and across every continent. By her example, we believed that anything was possible. She never saw a door she couldn't open, and the doors she opened made and changed history. My family and I have shared a lifetime of beautiful memories with Dolly, but so have you. She has always been on your television, your record player, your CD, and on your phone playlist, becoming an extended part of your family whether you liked it or not. Our family and the team she has entrusted with her legacy will work diligently to ensure her spirit will live with us forever. Dolly was a farmer, just like her daddy. He farmed the soil, she farmed songs and happiness. Dolly called me and said she wants to rest in a beautiful bed of plush cotton because after a life wearing heavy rhinestones, she finally deserves to be comfortable and have some rest. Rest in peace, Aunt Dolly, Aunt Granny, Gigi. May God bless Dolly Parton, and may God bless you all. She will always love you.
0: Amazing. Amazing. That video statement done at her request, her wishes. I don't know about you, 80 feels young these days. I just maybe with modern medicine and things, you always think like 80, that's young, man. You got another 20 in you at least at 80. But you never know. You just never know. It's just a reminder. You never know. Dolly didn't know. Her view going into Friday is like, hey, I'm going through a health struggle right now, but I'm still working on music for people. You just never know. But one thing I think about Dolly Parton is how motivating it is to see somebody who worked so hard. So you can tell she's a hard worker. You don't get that successful without working your tail off. She worked so hard. She realized that God had given her gifts, that she had a responsibility to use them wisely, to uplift people. She was positive. She was just

0: overflowing with positivity. In fact, it was like an uplifting experience listening to this woman talk and sing and perform. Like, in other words, like, not only did she have these immense blessings, but she was able to extend them to others at scale. And it's just a reminder is that no matter your station in life, first of all, get out of bed. Work. You've been given a huge number of blessings. The air you breathe is a sign that you've been given a blessing by God above. That God has called on you to live this life. You just have to figure out, what's the purpose? What's that for? What do I have to do? And then go get it, baby. Go get it. And then be a force for positivity. You know, I'll be the first to admit, I sometimes get down on the people who I really feel like are hurting the country, and I go after them very aggressively. And chances are, in many cases, they really deserve it. No question about it. But sometimes in the wake of a show like that, I'll look back and I'll be like, was I too mean? Was I too aggressive? Am I going after these guys too hard? You know, and I got that inventory every day. We all have to. We all, you know, it's probably a good idea to take an inventory of the day that's behind you to try and figure out how you live the next one. But one thing I can see in a person like Dolly Parton is like, man, she just made people better. She just made them better. Like, that happiness really matters. In a world full of so much negativity and people attacking each other and viciousness and pettiness, Dolly Parton was none of those things. She wasn't vicious. She wasn't petty. She wasn't mean. She wasn't trying to take people out at the knees. She wasn't going low. She was just constantly, even in the face of people who were trying to draw her out into those kinds of battles, never falling for it. Just being a voice of positivity. When people pass away, this happened, we saw Lindsey Graham pass away recently. I had plenty of criticisms of Lindsey Graham. But when people pass away, it is an invitation for you to take an inventory of the ways in which they lived life well. Are there lessons to derive from their lives, how they lived, their shortcomings? What did they fail to achieve? How can I be better looking back upon their life? This is a good experience. This is the reason you should read the obituary. It's valuable because it helps those of us, the living, to adhere to our lives to a better mission going forward. Dolly Parton is a motivator. She's a motivator. And so let her life be a blessing to yours. 80 years old. We thank Dolly Parton for an amazing life, and we pray for her eternal soul. More ahead on The Vince Show.
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0: I anticipate we're going to hear from the president soon on the passing of Dolly Parton as well. He tends to weigh in on these big cultural events. As Dolly Parton, the breaking news this hour, has passed away at the age of 80 years old, a life very well lived. And also, as Jim reminds me, she's a tremendous philanthropist, too, just very, very generous. She used a lot of that success, that fame, that fortune to help so many. And it's just really motivational, inspirational, and that's, I think, the way that Dolly Parton would want us to remember her, which is what we're doing today. So there we go. President Trump still very busy. Speaking of doing stuff on Truth Social, did you see that Trump was talking about renaming Lake Ontario? He wants to he wants to call it Lake America. Sure, why not? Why don't we do that? That'd be fine. That's funny. Of course, he's like mixing it up with Canada. They're all outraged that the president is trying to get a fair deal when it comes to trade. And so they're well, we're going to impose all sorts of tariffs on you now, 50% on everything. Okay, buddy, settle down. Why don't you just come back to the table? The great frustration of the president and the trade representative on Friday night was that they were very close to a deal with Canada, and then Canada ended up upending the whole thing at the last second. The leader there, Carney. And so the president said, okay, enough of this crap. Let's just hit them with the tariffs, and then we'll see what they do. And so now they're freaking out. Although the Canadian leader, Mark Carney, was saying, this is war. This is war. Okay. Yeah, sure, buddy. You're at war with us. Fine. Whatever you say. But meanwhile, like, just get to the table. Let's get a deal underway. President Trump's war of words with Canada continued Tuesday amid a dispute over trade negotiations, Axios reports. U.S. and Canadian officials have swapped barbs since negotiations had collapsed last week. But Trump took the spat to a new level. A new level. Yeah, this is a real escalation. When he threatened to rename Lake Ontario to Lake America and claimed that Canada had lied about a sticking point in the trade talks. President Trump writing on Truth Social, quote, the United States is giving serious consideration to changing the name of Lake Ontario to Lake America in that we don't expect to be doing much business with Ontario any longer. The lake stretches across the U.S.-Canada border with approximately 47% of the lake belonging to the United States. I love that from Axios. That's hilarious. They're like, well, we only own a minority of the lake. Yeah, well, we protect the whole thing. So maybe at this point it should be Lake America. The only problem is, like, we start naming everything after America, it's going to become indistinguishable. It's going to be hard to have conversations with people.
13: Well, once Canada becomes a state, then it's moot.
0: You know something? You know, the president changed the name, of course, of what used to be known for some reason as the Gulf of Mexico to the Gulf of America, which is a source of great pride for normal Americans. They love having a Gulf of America. It makes a lot of sense. Also, like, if you're in Mexico, you're still part of the Americas, so you really shouldn't be that upset about it. It's still technically all America all around the body of water. But have you noticed, like Google changed it, I think, in an effort to try and convince the president that they were on his side. They're like, oh, look, you go to Google Maps, it says Gulf of America. But here's a question, Jim. Seriously, if a Democrat becomes president of the United States, God forbid, you know, in the next administration or in the future, do you think Google changes it back?
13: Oh, no doubt. There's no doubt about it.
0: Yeah. Okay, I'm with you, too. I feel like the same thing. I'm like, they're just... They think they can pull a fast one here. Oh, yeah. No, we're totally on board with this change. But it's only temporary. They're just doing it for the moment to try and, like, evade detection. But they're going to change it back, right? They're going to change it back. This gets back, you know, this Google thing. I was mentioning yesterday the data center debate that's playing out all across the country. A lot of Americans are very concerned about data centers being built in their communities, especially because of the energy draw, the electricity that's pulled, the water that's pulled. But one of the big reasons, that if you see lefties who are against data centers, one of the reasons they're against it is because they don't like artificial intelligence because of the truth-telling capacity of having computers that can just simply sort through data and spit out facts. The left isn't big into this. They like the world in which they can control every last ounce of information that gets in front of you. So one of their oppositions to data center is it just becomes harder to censor the truth. They love the Google arrangement. When Google is controlling the world's access to information, 90% of all search, and then suppressing all legitimate conservative news outlets to like page 5,000, that's a preferred world for the Clintons, Obamas, Bidens, the grand poobahs of the Democrat Party. They like that. That's a big deal to them, where they can control the flow of information. They don't like when the truth is suddenly breaking out. They're not happy about that. They don't want you to call it the Gulf of America. They want you to call it the Gulf of Mexico. That's the position of the Democrat Party. Honestly. No, seriously, go ask any Democrat leader right now. What should we call it, the Gulf of Mexico or the Gulf of America? You know what the answer would be. Look, if I had Hakeem Jeffries on the program right now, if he's answering honestly, he would say, call it the Gulf of Mexico. He's not rooting for us. He's not rooting for the United States of America. He doesn't want us well represented. He doesn't want the body of water that we protect and that we surround called the Gulf of America. No, he wants to call it the Gulf of Mexico. I'm confident on that point. I haven't even talked to the dial-up Democrat. Did you see him in his green St. Paddy's Day outfit, Jim? Hakeem Jeffries. He was in New York. He was wearing all green. He had a green flat-brimmed cap on. He was speaking one word per minute in some stupid video where he was attacking Trump. Maybe we'll get to it. Coming up.
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0: Well, as expected, the President of the United States just posting about Dolly Parton literally within the last few seconds. As the you were listening to that music, I got a notification, so here we go. Here's the President. Very sad to report that Dolly Parton, one of the greatest country singers and far beyond ever, has just passed away. This is a true loss for millions of people. There has never been anyone like her, and never will be. In her honor, I am lowering the American flag throughout the United States for a one-week period, beginning tonight at 6 p.m. Rest in peace, Dolly. The world loves you. President Donald J. Trump. The President of the United States reacting to the passing of Dolly Parton at the age of 80 years old. Fitting tribute to Dolly Parton, an American legend. 1 week now, the American flag will be lowered throughout the country, beginning 6 p.m. Eastern time this very evening. So there's the President of the United States. As expected, I figured he would weigh in, and sure enough, he did right away. All right, let's see here. I told you, Hakeem Jeffries. Oh, here's why he's in the news, and here's why he made a video. There was a report that Jared Kushner met with Hakeem Jeffries. Have you seen this, Jim? That Kushner and Jeffries had gotten together and were talking. And the allegation, the media is saying that Kushner was, the way they're representing this is like he's negotiating the terms of surrender with Hakeem Jeffries or something. Like, they know that the Democrats are going to win in the midterms. This is how the media is presenting this. So, of course, just be prepared. There's guaranteed majority of this is lies. They know that the Democrats are going to win in the midterms, that Jared Kushner is trying to mitigate the damage of that event. And he had a conversation, a negotiation with Hakeem Jeffries. Now, what is true in any of that? Well, candidly, we don't know what is true. I very much doubt that Jared Kushner was going hat in hand and being like, hey, we know we're going to lose. You know, the Republicans have raised a crap ton of money. You can thank President Trump and Vice President Vance for that. Democrats are in debt right now. Democrats have theatrically terrible candidates who are running and representing their party. And Republicans have a very real shot at not only maintaining their majorities, but growing them this cycle. So whatever their conversations were, the idea that the President of the United States would have people, somebody who works with him, represents him, negotiating with one of the top Democrats, that's not weird. That would be totally normal. Hakeem Jeffries is the deranged and low IQ leader of the Democrats in the House, but you still got to talk to him. And so, yeah, okay, could Jared Kushner be meeting with the guy? Sure. And here's Hakeem Jeffries releasing a video. This is great. He's dressed up in a green polo shirt, and he's got a green Yankees cap on. And nobody got the message to him. It's like it's slightly curved. Like you're supposed to pick one. You either go like with the full curve on the baseball cap or you go flat brim. Nobody got the message to him. He's trying to be hip. So it's like it's sort of curved. It's basically flat brim. He looks like an idiot. In other words, he just looks like an old man trying to dress as a child. And here he is speaking ever so. Here I go again. Look at me, Jim. I'm not acting like Dolly Parton. I was just thinking a moment ago. I was just saying a moment ago. You got to be nice to people. And here, I'm not being nice to Hakeem Jeffries. Here he is explaining to the left why he met with Jared Kushner.
6: What's up, y'all? Just finished up.
0: What's up, y'all?
6: An event here in the community in Brooklyn. I want to give you a little real talk on this Jared Kushner situation. He asked for a meeting, and I took it to discuss the affordability crisis that exists that is not a hoax. At the same period of time, I shouldn't have to say it, but I am. No one is going to get a pass. We're going to hold every single member of the Trump cartel accountable.
0: You see what's happening? Okay, so here, Hakeem Jeffries has a problem on his hands. He's got revolutionaries in his own party that are outraged that he would even have a conversation with an emissary from the Trump administration. Now, that's crazy. That's utterly crazy. You're the leader of the Democrats in the House. Of course you should meet with the executive branch of the government in order to figure out how to navigate forward as a country. You have a stake in this, quite unfortunately, but you do. His problem is lefties are mad that he would dare even speak to somebody associated with Donald Trump. And so he's offering them assurances. Don't you worry. Don't you worry. If you give me more power, I will use it to hurt Trump and everybody who supports him. I promise you. Impeach him? We'll spend all of our time doing that. All of our time. Investigate, stagger, lock up. Oh, we're going to do it, baby. I mean, I won't be doing it because I can't really think of these things, but I'll have people around me who help me think of them, and we're going to do it. We're going to crush Trump.
6: Beginning on day one. If you're stealing from the American people, shortchanging the American people, or screwing over the American people, you're going to be held accountable.
0: Now, notice, by the way, how difficult it is for him to communicate in English with any speed, because he doesn't have a script in front of him. There's no teleprompter. There's nothing prompting him. I don't know. Do they use actual English words, or they just put pictures up for him to recite? Well, whatever it is, he's having trouble because he's staring into his phone.
6: We're going to follow the facts, apply the law, and be guided by the Constitution. Beginning on day one, and hold the crooks accountable.
0: Insert dial tone.
6: And that's what we've done as House Democrats from the beginning of this Congress. We battled the Trump administration on tariffs, battled them on Medicaid, battled them on Epstein,
0: battled them on election integrity. I love the Epstein thing. The Epstein thing is hilarious. Battle them. His brain gets stuck in a loop, by the way.
6: Battle them on nutritional assistance. Battle them on the Affordable Care Act. Battle them on the reckless war of choice in
0: Iran. Battle them.
6: Battle them on ICE funding. And battle them on the unprecedented corruption unleashed in the American people.
0: That would be Nancy Pelosi's stock portfolio. So you've got Hakeem, low IQ Jeffries, standing out wearing his St. Patty's Day outfit, attacking the president of the United States. And what do you have to say on that?
7: I can't get over how many sizes too big is that hat? I mean, that's like one of those goofy ones that they sell that look, you know, are purposely hugely oversized.
0: That's right. Like if you were watching a Yankees game on television and the cameras cut to the crowd to show the guy with the absurdly oversized Yankees cap on, the foam one, that's what Hakeem Jeffries looks like. He looks like an idiot. I got to be honest. Sorry, that's not my Dolly Parton presentation. But he does. He looks very stupid, and he sounds stupid. By the way, I grokked him earlier. I edited a photo of him. I put him in a green sombrero, and then I put it right under his post about. I'm sorry, Dolly. I'm sorry. I just can't resist. I need to be better. It need to be better. So anyway, there's Hakeem Jeffries. Meanwhile, you told me, speaking of Trump officials meeting with lunatics, you told me that John Ratcliffe is currently in Russia meeting with Putin.
7: That's CBS News, I believe.
0: CBS reports that Ratcliffe is in Russia. What could he be up to? CIA director. Oh, it's a secret trip. So, of course, the media is reporting on it. CIA director John Ratcliffe is on a secret trip in Russia, according to CBS. He's in Moscow for meetings. Sources familiar with the situation told CBS News on Tuesday. News of his trip comes after a U.S. Air Force Boeing C-17A Globemaster III transport plane was spotted at a Moscow airport, along with a U.S. diplomatic motorcade. Neither the U.S. nor Russian governments has commented on the identity of the U.S. official in Russia or the purpose of the visit. The CIA did not immediately comment. Well, then who are the sources familiar with the situation who told this to CBS? It appears to be Ratcliffe's first known trip to Russia as CIA director, though he has maintained contact with Russian intelligence counterparts. Well, no kidding. Why wouldn't John Ratcliffe be in communication with the Russians? Of course he would be. Is this collusion? Is that what I'm witnessing? Is that what this is? Am I seeing the beginnings of another collusion story? It's a secret.
8: Yes!
0: Secret communication with the Russians. Does the president have any interest whatsoever in communicating with the Russians? Yes, he wants to end the war in Ukraine. It's kind of been a passion project for him since he was running for office this time, saying he wanted to end this thing as quickly as he could. In fact, he admitted that this is one of those things. He's like, I thought I could end it in a second. He's like, I realized this is much more complicated, much more complicated. Russia, we need to get them out of Ukraine. And the president wants to bring an end to it. I guess the good news here is you've got one of President Trump's guys, John Ratcliffe, is negotiating, allegedly, according to CBS, with the Russians. And what would require, I guess the follow-on question is, what requires the CIA director to be in Russia in person? You know, I guess, I mean, maybe it's a sign of diplomatic sincerity or something that you do these types of communications in person. But, you know, phones and the internet seem perfectly useful for these types of communications. But clearly the president of the United States wants this to end. The media is always mad at him for even negotiating with Putin, trying to talk to him, getting him on the phone and telling him to knock it off. They're like, don't you talk to him. You're not allowed to do that. What are you talking about? Not allowed to do that. He's the guy we elected president of the United States. Breaking the status quo in Washington. We've always done it this way. How has that paid off for us? Look at what President Trump is doing right now with North Korea. He's trying to settle them down. Meanwhile, trying to get the rest of the world to come to our aid with handling what's going on in the Strait of Hormuz with Iran. He's like, why do I have to pull teeth to get you people to stand up for your own energy needs? Why is this so difficult? The president, even saying that to South Korea, gets on the phone with them, spending all this money on South Korea, do these joint military operations, and then he asks them for anything. He's like, hey, would you just send a crew of guys up to give us an assist on keeping the Strait of Hormuz free and clear so all that energy you need can flow? And they said no. He's like, all right, fine, to hell with you. How about no more joint military operations? We'll get rid of those. We'll see what you think of that. The president negotiating directly with Kim Jong-un. That's not allowed. You're not allowed to do that. Yeah, okay. Yeah, we're going to do it our own way. What has it resulted in? Kim Jong-un stopped all of that nuclear testing throughout the years. When Trump was in office, he slowed it down. Why? Because President Trump figured out, you know what? Maybe we do a little bit of carrot. We still do stick, but we do some carrot too. Maybe we can navigate through this. It's the same way he's been trying to handle the Iranians. You know, people keep giving him crap. No matter what he does, he gets crap. It's like, well, that was stupid. Why'd you go in? Or how come you're not finishing the job? You should be there. You should send the troops in. And he's like, how about this? How about all of you shut up? And how about you let me navigate this thing? You know, we're going to put economic pressure on him. You just heard Scott Bessent say it this week, economic D-Day. We're going to put economic pressure on him. We have a blockade going on. We're going to put him in a headlock. We're going to offer him incentives. You want to join the normal world? You want your sanctions to disappear? You want to sell oil among normal, civilized countries? Stop acting like lunatics. I'll even give you a memorandum of understanding. Let's sit down. They have the vice president of the United States. What an honor. Sit down with this Iranian leadership. And what did they do? They squandered it. So is the president trying everything? Yes. Everything is on the table. When he's asked about this by the media, they're like, is that on the table? Is that on the table? The answer is always everything's on the table. Literally, everything is on the table. Whatever it takes to get a deal. He's a deal guy. Loves deals. Loves deals. Shouldn't be a surprise at this point. So interesting. Interesting John Ratcliffe is in Russia. And interesting that yet again this week, the media has a story that should be very classified, but suddenly, quote, sources familiar are leaking it to the legacy press. They want to find out who they are. More ahead on The Vince Show.
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0: There's a story from NBC today that has me laughing. I laughed out loud when I read the headline. Trump administration says it might demolish the Kennedy Center if court blocks renovations. What was I just talking about? Everything's on the table. Yeah, we'll just knock the whole building down. The Trump administration is, for the first time, NBC reports, they're very upset about this, threatening the demolition of the Kennedy Center if the arts institution isn't allowed to follow its plans for the site, including adding President Trump's name to the front of the building. Quote, without those efforts, the center will deteriorate further into an unsafe, decrepit structure that will be required to be taken down with a determination to follow on what to build on the site, such as a large outdoor amphitheater overlooking the Potomac River that has been proposed by some for many years, according to a Justice Department attorney called Brantley Mayers, who wrote this in a court filing yesterday. The filing notes that any potential outdoor amphitheater would fail to adequately honor President John F. Kennedy, but would be simpler and more economical to build, operate, and maintain. That's really great. You know, just off the Lincoln Memorial Gym, if you've ever taken a boat on the Potomac River, highly recommend it, although I wouldn't get in the water. There's been some poop lately in the water. We call it the Poop-tomac for a reason. But if you float on the water of the Potomac and you're cruising past the Lincoln Memorial, it's a beautiful sight. You should take a picture with your family. It's a great spot to get a photo of the monument. But as you're going past the Lincoln Memorial, there's some steps that lead up to it you'll be staring at. Those steps are known as the Watergate steps. And the Watergate steps, it used to be back in Washington many years ago, starting in the 1930s and leading up to the 1960s, people could sit on the Watergate steps and they would float a barge out onto the water and they would it was a concert platform. They would perform concerts on a barge and then people could sit on the steps looking into the Potomac and watch the concert. And nowadays there's so much air traffic and things coming out of Reagan. I think that's a little complicating. It just became too loud. But it would be really neat to have an outdoor amphitheater there where you could just a little bit down the street at the Kennedy Center, where you could have people sit and watch these outdoor concerts and see something kind of cool. Maybe that would be good. I always thought the Kennedy Center was kind of an unsightly building, candidly. It's just like, you know, a big Lego just dropped on the side of the Potomac. It's a square. It's like a shoebox. And they would, the left, whenever they're in charge, you know what they do to it? They light it up with a rainbow flag. Not, of course, to celebrate God's promise not to flood the earth. Nothing to do with that. It's entirely about, hey, maybe you were born in the wrong body. Maybe you should chop up your genitals. Here's the Kennedy Center with a light depiction, a rainbow light depiction to demonstrate that. It's pretty funny. It's actually disgusting. It's completely disgusting. And so now President Trump is upping the ante. They're like, stop messing with the Kennedy Center. Stop messing with it. We were thinking about knocking it down. Oh, I love this guy. I just love it. Trump 2028, baby. Let's just keep it going. May the hits keep on coming. Hey, would you do me a favor? Would you stop by my Rumble channel, rumble.com/Vince, and give us a subscribe there? I think you're going to love what we have to offer. I've got the Vince podcast each day. We do it at 8 a.m. Eastern time. You're the world's greatest radio audience. Imagine if you were both. The world's greatest podcast audience and the world's greatest radio audience. So many honors. You'd be one step closer to being like Dolly Parton, just remembered well for all of your success. And we do say to Dolly Parton, rest in peace at the age of 80 years old, passed away today, honored by the President of the United States. More to get to tomorrow.
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24: From ABC News, I'm Michelle Franzen. Word today, country music legend, actress, and philanthropist Dolly Parton has died.
25: The country music icon was known for chart-topping songs like Jolene.
26: Jolene, Jolene.
25: Parton collected 11 Grammy Awards over her seven-decade career. She also starred in well-loved movies like Steel Magnolias and 9 to 5, and was a prominent philanthropist in addition to running her own theme park business, Dollywood. Her publicist did not provide a cause of death. The statement reads, Dolly Parton's legacy is one of love, compassion, and resilience. Mike Dubusky, ABC News.
24: Dolly Parton was 80 years old. Canada outlined tariffs on U.S. goods today, set to go into effect September 8th. That in response to the U.S. 50% tariffs already in effect on certain Canadian imports. Here's ABC's Karen Travers.
27: And they're effectively going to be matching those tariffs that the United States applied to the same goods. Now, they say it's not going to be exactly a perfect match of product for product, but it will be similar. So that means we're going to see a 50% counter tariff on things like steel and aluminum. They had previously been subjected to a 25% tariff. We'll also see a 50% tariff on things like furniture, clothing, and apparel, and tariffs will also apply to some food products as well.
24: A day after the Trump administration announced countries doing business with Iran would face secondary sanctions, China is responding, saying it will defend its cooperation with Iran and safeguard its rights and interests. Thousands of customers remain without power in Gary, Indiana, after severe storms nearly 2 weeks ago. ABC's Alex Perez says the state power company is facing scrutiny.
31: Some fuming at utility company NIPSCO for not being able to restore power quickly enough and have filed a class action lawsuit. NIPSCO said the storm caused extensive damage, but that they remain committed to restoring power safely and as quickly as possible and will fully cooperate if an investigation is launched.
24: You're listening to ABC News.
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24: Health officials in Pennsylvania say two people have died due to measles, the first deaths in the state from measles in 35 years. Pennsylvania Governor Josh Shapiro now urging people to get vaccinated.
33: Both of the individuals were from Lancaster County, and both were unvaccinated. We hope and we pray that those deaths will be the last.
24: The CDC shows a record number of measles cases nationally for a second straight year, with 2,700 cases reported across 45 states. Health departments reporting that the vast majority of cases involve those not vaccinated. In Texas, the father of slain high school track star Austin Metcalf is speaking out in an ABC News exclusive interview on his son's killer making a bid for a new trial. Carmelo Anthony was convicted of fatally stabbing Metcalf during a track meet last year. A judge rejected the defense request for a retrial. ABC's Aaron Katursky sat down with Jeff Metcalf and asked what he made of the verdict.
0: Did you get justice?
1: No. There's no such thing. I got handed a life sentence. We don't ever get to see Austin again. We don't get to talk to him. We don't get to hug him.
24: Carmelo Anthony was sentenced to 35 years in prison. There could soon be a quicker way to get around L.A. An air taxi will be hovering around the city during the 2028 Olympics. Once approved by the FAA, it will fly between downtown L.A. and several other locations. Michelle Franz in ABC News.
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8: 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It's 800-941-SEAN if you want to join us. A bit of sad news. I mean, she seemed like one of the happiest people ever on earth. I didn't know her really well. Dolly Parton has passed away at 80. She was scheduled, I think it was last weekend, Linda, you correct me if I'm wrong, to appear. I think it was supposed to be at Dollywood. I have been there in my life. Remember, I lived, you know, about an hour away from Nashville, hour and a half away from Nashville when I was in Huntsville broadcasting locally from 90 to 92 and went up there a lot. And, you know, Grand Ole Opry, one of the great honors of my life was actually hosting the Grand Ole Opry. And I couldn't believe it. Still to this day, they gave me a gift that I really cherish, and it was WSM, which is the call letters for what was the country music AM radio station, and just legend.

0: bone in her body not to be able to attend an event. And she said she had hoped to be able to see everybody again soon. And maybe one of the funniest moments is Dolly Parton on with Johnny Carson. Do you remember that, Linda? Did you ever see that clip anywhere? It's gone. It's still viral, for crying out loud. Just a different era. Why are you so quiet today? You're quiet.
1: Well, I didn't want to. It seemed like you were having the stream of consciousness of remembering Dolly Parton. I thought it was pretty nice. I didn't think it was appropriate for me to interrupt. But yes, she had just recently canceled an appearance at Dollywood about a week ago. And she's been having health issues and telling people she's having health issues. God bless her. And obviously, her last performance was in June. And I had recently seen an interview with her. And I just thought to myself, I was like, wow, she is at it. I mean, for 79, 80 years old, she was like living life, which I kind of love.
0: You know, it's just a reality of life. I mean, I have two podcasts. We just dropped one today. Oh, my gosh. It's so funny. I had Clay and Buck on from the Clay and Buck Show, and they're both friends of mine, been friends of mine for a long time. And we had Buck on about his book. I mean, he knows more about indoctrination, psychopolitics, brainwashing than any one person I ever met. And it's always been a topic in my head that I don't talk a lot about that I've always been interested in. So we talk about that. We talk about who we think is going to be the Democratic nominee in 2028. And I think me and Buck tend to think, I don't know why Clay thinks it's going to be Kamala Harris. I'm like, I'll take that bet. But maybe the best part, or one of the best parts of the podcast, is when Clay ups the ante with the WNBA in light of all the news that we've had this week. And there's been a ton of it. And it just never seems to go away. Is he said, I'm going to up the ante. And he did it on the podcast. And now he's willing to allow the team of his choice of eighth grade boys that he gets to pick to play last year's WNBA championship. He's not even betting. He's just saying if your team wins, if the WNBA wins, he'll give the Vegas team, which won last year, $10 million. If his team wins, he's not asking for anything. He's just trying to prove a point, which is what Enes Kanter Freedom is trying to do. And considering they have such a hard time, ESPN reporting that their sources are saying they think the WNBA, which can't define what a woman is not going to let Kanter Freedom, be in the draft in 2017. You had the incident over the weekend where he got thrown out of the stadium, and all he was doing was cheering Sophie Cunningham, which is insane. Anyway, our prayers to Dolly Parton's family, and honestly, she was a legend in so many different ways, and I know country music fans around the country are sad today. It is runoff day in the state of South Carolina. I just can't believe it. Later on, at the top of the next hour, we'll have my friend Matt Towery, Insider Advantage, on. I want to get his take on this. And our mutual friend Robert Cahaly with Trafalgar. I don't trust many pollsters. This election year, I am saying to everybody, don't pay attention to any of these polls. I mean, when you have, this race in Wisconsin with Francesca Hung, and wow, people are predicting as high as 30% victory on her end, and in many polls, multiple polls showing 20%, and she loses by 3,000. I am telling you that these polls are so bad, you can't pay attention to them. There's only certain pollsters I pay attention to and trust, and we put them on this program and put them on TV. And one of them is Robert Cahaly, Trafalgar, John McLaughlin, McLaughlin & Associates, Matt Towery. They all three nailed the 2016 presidential election, 2020 presidential election, and 2024 presidential election. So get this, Robert Cahaly did his final Trafalgar poll for this special election runoff, and he has it 47.9% for Darlene Graham, who I'm supporting, and I'll explain why in a minute. Ralph Norman at 47.8%, a tenth of a point difference. I mean, in my mind, Linda, I don't know, do you remember a race on election day, a tenth of a point or dead even? It rarely happens, but that's how close it is. Now, it is the middle of August. Republicans now, this is like the third or fourth time they've been asked in South Carolina to go out and vote. Most people, well, although in places like South Carolina, I guess it's back to school time for the kids, so maybe people are in their regular routine, but this is not going to be a high turnout election today. I can guarantee you that. It's going to be

0: know, a who gets out their base voters, their base supporter election. And for the record, I have nothing against Ralph Norman, but I can tell you why I'm supporting Darlene Graham. Darlene Graham, I know, is a staunch, reliable Trump voter. Just like her brother. And if anything, I think she's, you know, I used to argue with Lindsay all the time because Lindsay was so obsessed and focused on foreign policy issues. I'm like, will you please, if you wonder why Tim Scott, who I love, has a 20-point approval rating higher than yours, it's because he sticks to issues that impact the people of South Carolina. Darlene's run that kind of campaign. And she's saying that she's going to focus on bread and butter issues, and she's not as into and involved in, or frankly, I would say obsessed with, like her brother was, with foreign policy. Now, I happen to share that passion with Lindsay. I don't talk about it all the time. And there is great news coming out of Iran the last couple of days. I shared a lot of it with you yesterday. I don't know if we'll get into it today. And so I, for that reason, she, and the fact that Ralph had, did not support Donald Trump, he chose Nikki Haley. I have nothing against Nikki. I actually get along great with Nikki. I saw Nikki at the Columbia service for Lindsey Graham. I think I saw Ralph there, for crying out loud. I saw Mark Sanford there. So everybody that was running there, for crying out loud. And, you know, I have friendly relationships with everybody. It's not personal. But, you know, for the reason that I think that that gives me pause that he won't be a reliable Trump vote. And we need what Lindsey was, probably the biggest supporter. I know he's the best friend that the president had in both the House and the Senate. They played golf constantly. They talked every night. And he was President Trump's biggest champion. And I want that to continue. And, you know, Ralph, by supporting Nikki Haley over Donald Trump, I just don't have the same degree of confidence in it. And, you know, I always tell people how I'm going to vote. When I get involved in primaries, I know people get alienated. I'm not trying to alienate anybody. I'm not saying anything bad about anybody. I'm just telling you what I, and there's one other thing about Darlene that I want to point out here. Is, I mean, she was put in an impossible position, and the way she has handled it, to me, has been so incredibly dignified and so full of grace and courage and all the just all the adjectives I can throw at you. You know, she hears about the death of a brother, and the next day the governor of her state, Henry McMaster, who's a nice guy, you know, calls her and says, would you consider being the person to finish the term of your brother, because Republicans needed a vote in the Senate the following Tuesday before any memorial, any funeral, before she even mourned her brother. And then the president got involved and the president called her. And, you know, at what is maybe one of the worst times in anybody's life, when you lose somebody so close to you and you don't have a chance to mourn them, bury them, and you're called by your president and called by your governor to serve. And then to do it with the grace that she has done it with, and be thrown into this, you know, this horrible world of politics, which is, it is, look, it's called a blood sport for a reason. It's just not pleasant, a lot of it. And she stepped up and she's in it to serve. She described her differences to me. And I think she's more in line with Tim Scott in terms of focusing on South Carolina issues. However, will be a reliable vote for the president. I just have a question about Ralph Norman and a couple of other issues that I won't get into, because I just don't want to go down that road. So, you know, the fact that she took up that challenge and wanted to serve at the request of the president and the governor meant a lot to me. Tim Scott, I know, is supporting her as well and has been on the campaign trail, and a lot of other good people have, you know, that were in the primary are supporting her. And I just admire the fact that she's done all of this. Now, today's election is going to be a low turnout election, and that means that every vote is going to matter. The polls close at 7 o'clock. That basically, you know, at this time, it gives you, what, 3 hours and 22 minutes to get out and vote if you're in South Carolina. I'm just telling you what I would do and why I would do it. And I just... It just, I have so much admiration for somebody that under those circumstances did it all. You know, obviously I'm close to the family. I spoke at Lindsay's memorial at the National Cathedral. I gave the eulogy there after the president. It was really only 3 people that spoke, 1 family member, one of the nieces of Senator Graham, the president spoke, and I spoke. And it was an honor. I was just close to the family. And Lindsay and I just got very close. And, you know, one of the things I said is we both grew up in a bar. I mean, she has had a very hard, difficult life. She's run a massive organization with a $125 million budget and managed many, many people. She has a lot of experience, definitely not in the political arena, but I kind of see that as a plus myself, too. And she's not a career politician. And she jumped in to serve when she was asked at the worst possible, one of the worst possible moments in life. You know, and it's the story about how poor they grew up is unbelievable to me. You know, I even joked, Lindsay and I both grew up in a bar. I was 12 years old washing dishes, sitting at the bar drinking two St. Pauli girls. I was 12 years old. I was 13 and I was a cook, and I would do the same thing every single night. I have two St. Pauli girls fly home on my bicycle. And, you know, I guess not a normal life, certainly not in this day and age. And then I become a helicopter parent. Go figure that one out. But Lindsay, they lost their parents. She was only 13 years old. Lindsay was the older brother. And then she said Lindsay became not only a brother, but a mother and a father. And they grew up so poor. And they literally took a bath in a tub with a bucket, for crying out loud. Lindsay described all this to me. In the bar, when it was the same like bathroom where the patrons used the bathroom, and they threw a tub in there. But he stopped what he was doing and he left school and he went to raise his sister, and that became his mission in life. So I love the background. I love the story. I love the family. I know some people had issues. I had issues with Lindsay, for crying out loud. I used to yell at him all the time. But you know, he was a good man who loved his country. And the president loved him, and they had the best relationship. I think there's nobody that was closer, I think, in the Senate or House that was an elected official more than Lindsey Graham. They were best friends. Period, end of sentence, full stop. And we'd even have three-way conversations a lot. And Lindsey would drag me into these calls all the time. He was a very, very interesting. He traveled more to the Middle East and to Ukraine, because that was his passion. He wanted peace with Russia and Ukraine. He wanted an end to that conflict. You know, his big dream was hopefully before this midterm in 70 days, he wanted a lasting peace deal in the Middle East. That was his hope. And people have the impression that he was a big warmonger. No, he wanted a path to peace that would be lasting for once in the Middle East. Anyway, 800-941-SEAN. If you're in South Carolina, yep, you got, 39 minutes and 3 hours if you want to vote. Polls close at 7. We'll probably know by 9 when I come on the air what the outcome is. This is, you know, a tenth of a point difference. Your vote actually really matters today because it's going to be a low turnout. Listen, I love non-lethal technology. Look, there's some cases where only one option is going to work to save your life, the life of your family members. In those cases, that's 0.001% of the time, according to the latest year. We have statistics from the FBI. But in all these other cases, when people are threatening your safety and your family's safety, well, maybe a non-lethal option is the way to go. And that's the incredible beauty of BYRNA.com. 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I mean, it is incredible technology, and there's a reason when the pros, over 500 government agencies, police departments, private security firms, when they adopt a technology like this in mass, like that, that ought to tell you something. They believe in it. 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If you look at their videos, you'll believe in it. 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
0: All right, we have a lot going on. Again, our condolences to Dolly Parton's family. Our best if you're in South Carolina. The runoff today, it's going to be a turnout election. Very, very close. A tenth of a point, according to Robert Gahely Trafalgar. Now, remember, that also has a margin of error of 3-4 points like every poll. So you can't hold anybody to it. You know, I've got an unbelievable story I'm going to share with you later in the program. And it's when you hear it, you'll be shocked. I'll tell you about that coming up.
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0: All right, 25 till the top of the hour, 800-941-SHAWN. If you want to be a part of the program, it's amazing the amount of coverage that has been ongoing. The news breaking just before the show about Dolly Parton, you know, passing away. I mean, she really was a beloved figure. 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Let me just spell out, and it's not just that, okay, you've got, what, 3 hours and 23 minutes now if you want to vote in South Carolina today. I'd be voting for Darlene Graham. That's my preferred choice because I think she's going to be a guaranteed reliable vote with Donald Trump, and we need it. We have too many rogue people there that just are, it's been so frustrating watching them not even getting the SAVE Act passed. She supports that, and she's a big supporter of President Trump, and we'll be that reliable vote like her brother was. Look, you got to understand this environment that we are running against the most radical, extreme Democratic Party that I have ever seen in my lifetime. I've never seen anything. This is a party that voted against no tax on tips, no tax on overtime, no tax on Social Security. They are out of touch with your life and they're proud of it. They are the ones pushing this Green New Deal. They're the ones that have now, since 2019, 250 Democratic socialists, communists really, that have been elected that are in office today. We'll have over 40 more of them on the ballot this year. It's not just El Sayed. There's a bunch of them all over the country. Right now, they have 250 in 40 states. This is not just a Northeast phenomenon or a California or, you know, New Jersey, Illinois problem. This is an America problem. And, you know, again, I'm waiting for the day that they eventually follow AOC's lead and they just dismiss with what they really believe in, because now they're just going to hide what they really believe in. That's part of their strategy. That's why James Carville praised AOC for saying, oh, no, I don't believe in defund the police. That was 1.0 woke crazy. No, she does believe it. She hasn't changed her heart. Bernie Sanders, I don't know anybody who wants to defund the police. Yeah, like the entire DSA, because they actually have in writing to defund the police and abolish prisons and abolish the police. That's in writing. Eliminate the Senate. We no longer choose our president. They pack the courts on the borders. They want to abolish borders. They want amnesty for illegals. They want ICE, you know, get rid of ICE. End all deportation. They want to eliminate cash bail. Again, abolish prisons and police. Then, of course, they want to defund the Department of War. Really. As if, you know, we don't have geopolitical enemies like China and Russia and Iran and a whole host of other countries. Oh, just defund the Department of War. Don't even pay for it. Never mind the Green New Deal, which is, you know, guaranteed government healthy food, guaranteed date night coverage, according to Mamdani in New York. If you want to go on a date night, we'll give you free daycare. As if your kids aren't indoctrinated enough in government-run schools that have failed spectacularly. It's unbelievable, you know, but you know, guaranteed daycare. So we're going to have liberal indoctrination starting at an even younger age before they even get to a public school. Then, of course, you know, school is going to be free. School is a disaster. Government-run schools are a disaster. Government health care, Obamacare, they promise, keep your doctor plan, save money. That's a disaster, a failure. Lockbox, Social Security, a failure. But they're going to guarantee a government job, government salary, government healthy food, government retirement, government health care, guarantee. And they have no earthly idea what, you know, how much this would ever cost the American people. All they know is they want to be empowered. And if they're empowered, then they would move forward with this radicalized agenda, even those that have now looked at the polling and see that it's not popular with you, the American people. You know, again, that's why I want somebody that supports. We're running against the swamp. And we're running against radical, extreme leftists, liberals, socialists, Marxists, communists, statists. I don't care what you want to call them. They are who they are. You know, and the president, like, okay, you know, just look at how the American people feel. They don't talk about Donald Trump's success. They don't ever want to. They're never going to point out the radicalism of the candidates they are supporting. They won't do it. The legacy media mob is corrupt and abusively biased. And they want, in 70 days, they want these radicals in power. They won't do their job and vet these candidates. That's why I think a show like this is important. Thank you for your support. Because besides me on Fox and here and a few of us on radio and, you know, a few on, you know, podcast land and a few, you know, there's not a lot of us. And there is an information crisis in the country. You know, not a single illegal alien has been released into our country for 15 months. We had over 12 million illegals that we know of. How many gotaways we don't even know. And that we know out of the 12 million, they're from 200 countries. We know known terrorists got into the country, released into the country. We know known murderers got in and rapists. And child molesters and other violent criminals and cartel and gang members. We know that all happened. The president stopped it, secured the border. Does anyone in the media ever say, hey, that was a really good job? The president proved that we can control the borders. Actually, when Biden, Harris, Mayorkas said it, they were just flat out lying. But this is all in the ballot in 70 days. And I know it's the middle of August. That's why, you know, I'm telling you it's going to be a low turnout election in the runoff in South Carolina today. But I'm just telling you. ICE has arrested 10,000 gang members. You know, they've literally thousands of children that were used to come into our country. They've been able to save these kids. Nobody ever talks about that either. Or the president taking on the Halt Fentanyl Act, or designating, you know, all these cartel and terrorist groups as terrorist groups, you know, Tren de Aragua, MS-13 and others, you know, on crime in 2025. God bless Kash Patel. Poor guy never gets any credit. Everyone attacks him constantly. You know, last year, you know, we have the lowest level murder rate in 125 years. Anyone in the media ever tell you that? No, they won't. You know, where that crime is plummeted now for the first half of 2026 on top of that record year last year. And, you know, in the same period of time, murders are down 23%, violent crime down 10.6%, rapes down 18.6%. 9 of the 10 most wanted FBI criminals, fugitives captured. Biden got 4 in 4 years. This is in 18 months. You know, DEI out, a record 103% recruitment level in the military, the highest numbers we've seen in 15 years. I mean, it's unbelievable. You know, the president achieved record oil and gas production last year. This year, U.S. exports of crude and petroleum reached a record high. You know, Iran is now turning around in a massive way because of the economic stranglehold that Scott Bessent said would work. I had a conversation with him. I interviewed him. He said it's going to work, and it's going to work sooner than later. Apparently, it's working. You know, and these articles come out on it. I know, wow, people don't, they're kind of tapped out, don't want to talk that much about Iran. I get it. I understand. But now we have a record, you know, high of exports in oil and petroleum products. Well, president opening up millions of acres for oil, gas, and coal. It is the lifeblood of the world's economy. Why would we be reliant? I mean, one of the things the president doesn't get any credit for, which I'm like, this is a big, big deal, is the $11 trillion in investments for semiconductor chips for pharmaceuticals in this country. And now we're bringing back automobile manufacturing in this country. The jobs Obama said never coming back. I mean, you don't ever hear about it. You know, and on top of that, you know, look at the president, what he did to Washington, D.C. Look at the president. We're going to get to this later in the program. I mean, you know, the president took on issues involving, oh, yeah, there are two sexes. Male and female. Oh, how controversial of the president. Where do you hear this case? You know, the president declared there it's the official policy of our government. Two sexes, male and female. Ban federal funding, sponsorship, promotion of chemical surgical mutilation for your kids. Any Democrat going to do that? Not that I know of. The Trump administration ended the un-American indoctrination of kids, terminating federal support for gender ideology and equity curriculum. How about we stick to reading, writing, math, science, computers? How about we kids get familiar with AI? Look at all the places abroad that the president, I've named it the last few days, that he's played a role in bringing peace to, because he cares about peace. Good grief. He's been trying to even get Putin and Zelensky to end this ridiculous war in Europe. You know, it just keeps on going. But I got to give the Ukrainians credit. I mean, they've gone deep into Russian territory now. And everything I'm reading is Putin is panicking. He doesn't know how to deal with it. You know, the president got, you know, the greatest deregulation effort by any president in history by revoking Obama's endangerment finding. The largest deregulatory action in American history. Unbelievable. Saving $1.3 trillion. Never hear about that either. You're never going to hear about any of this. You know, and all of this stuff. No tax on tips, overtime, Social Security. Where did the Democrats vote on that? They're not where we are. You know, if you look at your paycheck, most of you, doesn't matter what socioeconomic background you're from, you're taking home more money this year. Well, gas prices are high, Mr. Hannon. Well, okay, the Fed is predicting 4.4% growth, the Atlanta Fed, for the third quarter of this year. That's a lot, and they're pretty reliable. You know, but I'm just telling you that this is a whole different world. All of this will come to an end. You know, the Democrats, you know, they voted for the largest tax increase in history, while Republicans voted for the largest tax cut in history. How many people hear that on legacy, corrupt, abusively biased media? You don't. You know, the biggest tax cut for working families that we've ever seen. the lowest drug prices we've ever seen. You know, we now get first favored nation status for drugs, which were killing a lot of people. And that, you know, the right to try was in his first term. You know, it's he's dealt directly with these pharmaceutical companies. He's dealing directly with, you know, grocery store chains. You know, but where are the Democrats? They voted for a $4 trillion tax hike where Republicans, no tax tips, overtime, Social Security. Crazy. You know, does anyone ever talk about that? No, they just don't. You know, president says, no, you don't get taxed on a second job. You know, you just don't. Democrats have never met a tax they won't raise, ever. You don't. How do you think they're going to pay for this Green New Deal madness that they're pushing? You know, oh, okay, well, the president didn't like it. Came within one vote. John McCain stopped it. You know, the Obamacare user fee rebate. Because Biden's Washington overcharged working families on health insurance, they caught it. $600 check sent out to the American people. Liberals, they knew about the overcharge. They kept it. The lowest drug prices ever. Ever. In other words, if Big Pharma sells, I hate that word, by the way, but I'm just using the common terminology. If they're selling drugs cheaper in Europe, no, we get most favored nation status. For example, seniors, you know, for example, GLP-1, the weight loss drugs, you know, $50 GLP-1 deal gets extended to every American. Democrats, no, they've been in the pocket of, you know, the teachers unions, the pocket of, you know, all these special interest groups. That's where they get their money to run their campaigns. It's unbelievable. You know, cut out the drug dealing middlemen and all of this. The president's dealing directly with the companies. Democrats have never done that. You think they're going to do that? The president saved rural hospitals. Remember, he's $50 billion to do that. Dr. Oz talked at length about it on this program. You know, and this is what is at stake here. Big food companies, you know, shrinking the boxes, change, you know, charging the same price. You know, Democrats, what affordability, they just throw out slogans and bumper stickers and want you to buy it. It's pretty unbelievable to me. Making AI pay for their own power. Yeah, you got to build it. You got to pay it. The American people are not going to pay for all this because it needs an enormous amount of power. I am just telling you, you know, for the Senate, it's Michigan, Iowa, Alaska, Ohio, New Hampshire, Texas, and Maine. For the rest of the country, all of you have to vote for your local congressman or congresswoman, or you're going to get the government you deserve. And I'm telling you, there's never in my lifetime been any party this extreme, which creates an opportunity in the sense that, you know, historical trends I don't think are applicable, but we'll find out in 70 days. But it's up to you. We will get the government we end up deserving. Listen, our friends at Sig Sauer, they're celebrating 250 years of freedom. 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Anyway, we're a Sig Sauer family. 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
19: From ABC News, I'm Michelle Franzen. The entertainment world is mourning the passing of music and cultural icon Dolly Parton. Here's ABC's Matt Rivers.
20: In a statement released by her family, they said in part, quote, a rhinestone life that shone bright enough for the world to see. Parton had been dealing with health issues for a while, and as recently as August 21st, she was quoted in a People article saying she was still working while trying to heal from issues that cropped up. She had canceled a planned Las Vegas residency the year prior, due to those health concerns and others, but in her typical upbeat way, she said she'd planned to be back at work soon.
19: Dolly Parton's publicist said she died peacefully in Nashville. She was 80 years old. Canada is issuing a series of retaliatory tariffs on U.S. imports in response to the 50% tariffs that the Trump administration imposed on Canadian goods coming into the U.S. Canada officials say they were offered a deal from the U.S., but it was not fair. Ontario Premier Doug Ford telling ABC News the auto industry would be hurt the most by tariffs, and he urges the U.S. to come back to the negotiating table.
21: He's treating us worse than the communist China, and I just want to make sure that we have a fair deal for both sides, because right now it's hurting American workers and it's hurting Canadian workers. We're the number one customer in the world to the U.S.
19: Canada's tariffs could be as high as 50% and expected to take effect September 8th. Prosecutors in the trial of Lindsay Clancy, the Massachusetts woman charged with the murder and the deaths of her three children, calling their final rebuttal witnesses. Her defense attorneys say she was suffering from postpartum psychosis when she strangled her children. A forensic psychologist on the stand today disputing that.
30: Tried to cast doubt on the argument that it was psychosis by highlighting that she only heard this voice in her head once, that her systems were kind of inconsistent with that, that she was more likely disassociating in those moments.
19: ABC's Peter Haralambos. Closing arguments expected to begin this week. 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
19: The war with Iran and the war between Ukraine and Russia keeping gas prices elevated than what they usually are at this time of the year. Gas Buddies Patrick DeHaan tells ABC News if trends continue, it could be the highest gas prices seen on Labor Day.
34: Even if the national average does see slight relief,
1: we'd still have to drop significantly down to $3.83 a gallon to avoid setting a new Labor Day record.
2: The national average for a gallon of gas is hovering around $4.08. Pennsylvania Governor Josh Shapiro urging people to get vaccinated for measles as his state combats the worst measles outbreak in more than 30 years. Two people died from the disease in Lancaster County. Governor Shapiro said the victims and the vast majority of cases are among those who are not vaccinated.
3: This disease does not respect county lines or religious lines. It goes after all who are unprotected.
2: There have been nearly 400 confirmed cases of measles in Pennsylvania this year alone. A federal judge in New York today rejecting Glenn Maxwell's challenge to her conviction, finding all her claims meritless and frivolous. Maxwell was convicted of 5 felony counts in connection with convicted sex offender Jeffrey Epstein and sexual abuse of young girls over the course of a decade. A federal appeals court upheld her conviction and the U.S. Supreme Court declined to take up her petition. Maxwell tried to vacate her conviction and 20-year prison sentence, arguing documents released in the Epstein files supported her claims. Michelle Franzen, ABC News.
4: And now let's see how your money did here on a Tuesday afternoon as we now check in with John Sanchez of Sanchez Gunn Capital Management. John, moving in the right direction, even if not by a whole lot.
5: Absolutely, but great underpinning action, Jack. Big pullback in bond yields and oil prices, et cetera. And yeah, give us a decent day today. You're absolutely right. 160 gain on the Dow, 0.30% to a close of 53,577. NASDAQ up 171.66%. S&P up 24.32%. We lost $2.69 on oil, $82.29 a barrel. And very quiet for gold as it just barely budged on the downside. I'll have all the details on the show at 3 from the office of Sanchez Gaunt Capital Management. I'm John Sanchez, Newstalk 780 KOH.
4: Thank you so much, John, as now we take a quick look at traffic and weather together here on News Talk 780 KOH. And overall, things not looking too bad, actually, out there on Northern Nevada roads right now. There is an accident right now sort of in the Sparks area, it looks like, on South McCarran Boulevard in that northbound lane that is causing some moderate congestion right now if you are heading, once again, in that northbound direction on South McCarran Boulevard, as well as trying to get onto I-80 from there. You can expect some slight delays with that accident, as well as North McCarran Boulevard is seeing some afternoon delays as well in both directions between Rock Boulevard and the freeway, but really everything else actually looking really free and clear for a Tuesday afternoon commute, as we currently have 79 degrees in Virginia City, 82 in Verdi, and 85 degrees here at KOH Radio Center. I'm Jack Sabin with News Talk 780 KOH, sending you back to the Sean Hannity Show.

0: Are you open to pursuing impeachment of President Trump, or are you ruling that out?
1: Well, we've made clear we haven't ruled anything in and we haven't ruled anything out.
2: I am not a socialist. 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
3: You think that's okay? 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
3: And circumcision's different than castration.
5: 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And so is the countdown. T minus 70 days till election day.
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7: 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It's 800-941-SEAN if you want to be a part of the program. So today is runoff day in South Carolina, and that's to fill the vacant seat of Lindsey Graham. You have until, you basically have less than 3 hours if you're in South Carolina to vote. It is going to be, according to our friend Robert Cahaley, a very, very, very, very close election today. It's a turnout election. It's like the third or fourth time the people of South Carolina have had to go vote. And I'm supporting Darlene Graham for one major reason. And I always tell people who I support is she is hard and fast. She will be a reliable Donald Trump vote and supporter. I have nothing against Ralph Norman. Nothing. I actually saw him. I think I saw him in Columbia when I was down there. The problem I have and why I would vote for Darlene over Ralph is really one simple issue, is that in the primary, if you recall, Ralph Norman supported Nikki Haley over Donald Trump. And that sounds to me too much like it's going to be a situation where we have a U.S. senator and a very tight margin if Republicans hold on to the Senate, and even if they're in the minority. And I just don't have the confidence because of that decision that he would be a reliable Trump vote. That's my honest answer. And if I'm in South Carolina today, in the next 3 hours, if I haven't voted, I'm voting for Darlene Graham. Now, we do polls, and there's only certain...

0: And the fact that it's like the third or fourth time they've asked the people, Republicans in South Carolina, to show up and vote. And it's just is a weird time. It's in the middle of August. And it is a which side is going to get their vote out is going to determine the outcome of this election. I gave you my reason why I'm supporting Darlene. I really also, there's a great admiration factor. I was close to Lindsey. I think you've kind of figured that out when I gave the eulogy at the National Cathedral. And we talked almost every day. We talked a lot about, you know, national security and politics. I mean, we had a passion, we shared passion. We also talked about our lives. I actually said in the eulogy that, you know, we have one thing in common. We both grew up in a bar. I mean, she grew up in such poverty, lost both her parents, was 13 years old. Lindsey, you know, then had to step up. And as she describes Lindsey, he became a brother, not only a brother, but a mother and a father. And Lindsey then, you know, got out of school, went to help raise his sister. It's an unbelievable story. And he found his passion in life, and his passion was politics. And she, what amazes me about Darlene is, you know, she lost a brother. It was very sudden. Nobody saw this coming. Nobody. And it's just sad. He was too young. He was, I think, 72. His dad had died of pretty much the same thing at 71, a heart issue. And so then literally, you know, she's getting a call almost immediately from the president of our country asking her to serve the people of South Carolina. And then she's getting a call from Governor McMaster asking her to serve the state that her brother and she love so much. And she didn't have time to mourn. She had to be sworn in before they even had a memorial or even buried her brother. She had to make up that decision. And how tough would that be? Just put yourself in her shoes for a minute. And I just admired the fact that she was willing to, at the worst moment of her life, one of the worst moments of her life, not even mourning her brother, not even burying her brother, and then taking the call from her president and a governor and saying, yes, I will step up and finish the job of my brother. And then was asked if she would, you know, continue finishing his work. Now, she's been very clear that she's, you know, and this was a complaint that I had with Lindsey. I said all the time, you talk way too much about foreign policy. You need to focus on bread and butter issues. That's why Tim Scott always outpolls you by 20%. Anyway, Matt Towery, you've been polling your entire adult life. I mean, and I've never seen that I can remember or recall 1/10 of a point separating, you know, two candidates in a runoff in the middle of August, not exactly a time where I believe that everybody in South Carolina is paying attention. And so this is going to be a base turnout election for both sides. And I'm giving you the reasons why I'm supporting Darlene. I'd love to get your take on all of it. But 1/10 of a point, I can't recall a poll going into election day like that, but I'm sure you've seen it many times.
1: I have. And, you know, I talked to Robert, as you know, a lot throughout this entire, he's been tracking this race for, I think, several weeks. He says this, you know, if seniors turn out in large numbers, then she will win because she's doing very well among seniors. She was having trouble in the upper part of the state. And that's not, you know, that's just not a natural area for her. And but she was making progress, and the president coming the last few days, that turned the vote around. It started moving in her direction, and it really turned this thing into a very close race. I mean, I'm not saying she's not going to win. I think she could easily win, but as you said, it depends on turnout. People who want to keep Lindsey Graham's legacy going, and who realize that, you know, she's making a big sacrifice, they need to get out and vote for her, because I don't think it's guaranteed, and I don't know Ralph Norman. I think I referred to him on Laura's show the other night as Ralph Norton for a minute, because I think I got it confused with the honeymoon respect years ago. I corrected myself very quickly, but I'm sure he's a great guy. I did not know Darlene either. I knew Lindsey like you did. And Lindsey, you know, the thing is, Sean, Lindsey was his own campaign manager. I know he thinks he had consultants and whatever, but you and I both know Lindsey Graham could run a campaign better than anybody on earth. He could diagnose what was needed. He could figure out what to run. I mean, he was just a genius and a joy.
0: No, yeah, I had to.

0: yell at him to go against his worst instincts, because, you know, I wanted him always to focus more on the things that Tim Scott focuses on, which are the issues that the people of South Carolina are talking about.
1: Right.
0: And he
1: knew that, but he just kept talking about it anyway. You knew that. And that was Lindsey.
0: Well, listen, in fairness to him, he put his money where his mouth is. This guy made more trips to Ukraine than any one senator, probably all of them combined. This guy went to the Middle East more often than any one person I know, and not he went to Israel and every other country in between in the region. This guy was constantly, you know, his dream was for peace between Russia and Ukraine. His dream was for a lasting peace in the Middle East. Everyone thinks he was a big warmonger. That was a misnomer. That was not true. He did understand that evil exists, and you can't negotiate with people that believe in convert or die. And I don't really have any desire or appetite to debate people that don't get that fundamental truth. It's a waste of my time.
1: You know, Sean, if you have an expertise like that, and there are certain senators who developed it, you know, I worked in the Senate at one time, you get certain senators who just have an area that they just naturally get to, and that's sort of what they know better than anyone else. And Lindsey was that with foreign policy and defense. And it's been a huge gap missing in the Senate right now. And certainly in South Carolina, you know.
0: By the way, nobody could ever replace him. I had Tim Scott on last night, and I said, are you going to start cursing on my show the way Lindsey did? And of course he's not going to do that. Tim is a very devout guy, and he started laughing. But, you know, you never know with Lindsey, you know, when he'd say Bull Adam Schiff, and he'd say it, you know, is he going to say it was a question every time? And if he said it once, how many more times would he say it in a single episode?
1: Well, and it was even more fun to talk to him in private.
0: I'm keeping those stories private. Yes,
1: I understand. I just have very fond memories of Lindsey. It's so sad in this situation. But back to this election, it is going to be a last minute thing. Now, you know, when you have low turnout like this, I want to protect Robert a little bit. Anything can happen. So, you know, he could be off by 3 or 4 points. I think Robert would easily tell you that could happen, particularly.
0: Well, there's always a margin of error, 3 or 4 points, and he's got this as a tenth of a point.
1: Yeah, yeah. And so it's still, you know, it's within the margin of error either way. What it's not going to be is somebody winning by 65%. And, you know, it's funny because, you know, when I started doing this, Sean, we never had these betting markets, and I still don't quite understand them, but. When I look at these markets like Poly Market and some of these, Kalshi and the others.
0: Kalshi and the rest of them. Yeah, I know. It's like a whole new world out there. You can bet on anything. There are even things you can bet on about me. I found out. I'm like, what? Somebody, you know, called me. I'm like, well, what are they? And they read it to me. I'm like, really? It shocked me.
1: Can I get in on that action? Because I know you pretty well. And I might be able to make some money off of that.
0: That's called insider betting. You're going to go to jail for that.
1: Oh, that's right. Anyway, don't worry. I don't get near those sites. But what I was going to say is those sites are both showing her winning overwhelmingly. You know, now she has dropped a little bit, I think, since Robert's poll came out. There has not been a lot of public polling in South Carolina this time. And so we've got one poll to go by and a bunch of betting odds that are going in a certain direction. So nobody really knows what's going to happen. But I think Robert's right on one thing, and that is there's a certain section of the state where she wasn't doing as well, in a certain area of the state where she was doing very well. Myrtle Beach, obviously, is going to be good for her. That's where the president went in to speak, but it only makes up about 15% to 20% of the overall vote. So a lot of that vote comes out of Greenville, Spartanburg, and areas like that. So really, they had to concentrate her campaign and in getting her message out to the people up there. And I think they did a pretty sizable job over the weekend. So we'll wait and see. I think it's going to be close, but you know, there's a good chance she could still win.
0: It's just as it's one of those moments where, you know, I've done this for too long. The middle of August, runoff election, the people of South Carolina have been to the polls a lot, and it just makes it hard. It just does. But, you know, I think I explained in great detail. The one thing I wouldn't want for South Carolina, especially coming off of Lindsey Graham, who was such a staunch Trump supporter. I mean, he really was Trump's best friend in the Senate. And knowing that Darlene will fill that void ably and with that consistency, And then, you know, knowing that her opponent, you know, supported Nikki Haley over Trump, that's what tips the balance for me. And also, you know, what she did and the worst moment of her life when asked by her president and governor, that kind of inspires me. Nothing against anyone else in this race, but I'm just saying what I'm giving positive reasons why I would vote for Darlene. And by the way, people have, you know, about 2 hours and 40 minutes to go out and vote. The polls close at 7 Eastern.
1: So let me just add this, Sean. One of the things we have found that there are two camps out there among the Republican Party. There's a very small minority who say, oh, well, Trump hasn't delivered on all his promises. Well, I mean, I think he's delivered on most of them. And quite frankly, the war is something that he felt was exigent. It had to be done. He didn't have a choice, and they need to come to understand that. The vast majority of people who supported him are completely behind the president, and they're very frustrated with the U.S. Senate. Now, they don't understand the intricacies of it necessarily, and that there are things that at play that no one can control, and the votes are not there for some of the things they'd like to see happen. But they certainly can't afford to have someone in there who's going to immediately become a maverick and go the opposite direction and try to teach Donald Trump a lesson. Donald Trump doesn't need any lessons taught. He needs senators to vote with him, because with the Senate right now, because they haven't passed the SAFE Act and some of the other acts that they could have passed or other legislation, the Republicans look at it as being a weak Senate, and they impute it to their own party, and they say, gee, we're just not getting anything done. Well, if anything's going to help President Trump, it's going to have to be somebody like Darlene who's in there to vote for him, with him. And not, he doesn't have to put up with all the nonsense he's had to put up in the last year, because it has been very frustrating for his supporters to sit by and watch the U.S. Senate the way it's operated.
0: No doubt. By the way, Matt is the author of an upcoming book. It's not available yet. He hasn't shared an early copy with me, which has really pissed me off. It's called The Honoring of Ignorance. The title has really captured the imagination. I'm very curious what this is about. He won't even give me a hint. When am I going to get my copy?
1: Oh, it's coming any day now, Sean. Any day.
0: Any day. Okay. It's in the mail. I got it. Matt Towery, Insider Advantage. Appreciate you as always. And good luck to South Carolina. We'll definitely know the results, I think, by the time we get on the air at 9 Eastern tonight. And best of luck to Darlene. She's such a lovely person. And it's sad what happened to Lindsay.
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0: Listen, to mark now, this is the 25th anniversary year of 9/11/01. Our friends at the Tunnel to Towers Foundation, they are embarking on what is the most comprehensive commemoration in their history, one that honors the past, serves those in need today, educates generations for tomorrow. And at the heart of this is what they're calling their Steel Across America nationwide campaign that will transport a 24-foot steel beam recovered from the World Trade Center, and they're bringing it to communities all across the country. And they're doing it from May through September. It is a powerful symbol of reverence, resilience. They're visiting landmark locations and sporting events and town squares. They're trying to create moments of connection for those that lived through 9/11, like me, and educational opportunities for those too young to remember. And there's a whole generation that doesn't know much about 9/11. Now, this journey represents a lot more than remembrance. It is a bridge between generations and a reminder that the spirit of service that is embodied by the FDNY and all first responders, and Frank Siller, my friend, his brother, his firefighter brother, Stephen Siller, his youngest brother, like so many others, were killed that day. And he has taken up this cause to do good and never forget. And they can't do any of this without your help and support. 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Please go to their website, the letter T, the number 2, the letter T.org, for the Tunnel to Towers Foundation.
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3: 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Right, Mr. Baldwin? Here's Sean Hannity.
0: All right, 25 till the top of the hour. It's 800-941-SEAN. If you want to be a part of the program, I love the new music, Linda, by the way, just for the record.
16: Awesome.
0: I like Charles Barkley. I don't think Charles Barkley is Republican, Democrat. I mean, but it was an interesting exchange. He was on fake news CNN. And, you know, he was talking about the discussion about transgender and the WNBA. And he said, you know, that they should come on and say no transgender people are going to play in the WNBA. And if you don't like it, kick rocks.
17: I always support the gay community. I always support the transgender community. I got none but love and respect for gay people and transgender people. But under no circumstances do I think men should play against women. Zero. I'm disappointed in Adam Silver and Kathy, the commissioner. First of all, you can't let stupid stuff go out to the internet, which is one of the worst things that ever happened to the world. They should have come out 2 weeks ago before all this. Like, the people are looking for attention now. Just say,
18: including this guy.
17: But he has a point, though, because Kathy and Adam haven't said, hey, it's in the title, WNBA. We're not going to have transgender people in the WNBA, and we're not going to discuss it again. That's what Adam and Kathy should have done 2 or 3 weeks ago before they turn it over to the internet and every fool, idiot, and jackass to have an opinion on. Adam should come out, and Kathy. I like both of them a lot. There's no transgender people going to play in the WNBA. If you don't like it, kick rocks. We're not going to discuss it anymore.
0: Now, I thought it was just a common sense response. Then he was critical of basically CNN in general, but he was really being critical, I think, of all of cable because people have points of view. And he's like, you know, if you're watching or if you're listening to this show, you know I am a conservative. I'm a principled conservative. I've been a consistent conservative my entire life, from being a Reagan conservative to the MAGA movement, which, again, is as conservative as we've had in our lifetime through Newt Gingrich. You know, we've had three waves of conservatism. So there's no apologies from Sean Hannity for being a passionate conservative. Like, we have this election going on in in South Carolina today. By the way, if you haven't gotten to the polls, probably now would be a good time to go. And I'll tell you why I'm supporting Darlene Graham, as I mentioned earlier. I'm supporting Darlene because Darlene, I got to know, is a conservative that supported Donald Trump like her brother supported Donald Trump. Now, I have nothing against her opponent at all, except, you know, when it came time to supporting Donald Trump, he picked Nikki Haley. And, you know, that's fine. Everyone's entitled to their opinion. Doesn't mean we won't agree on some issues, but that tells me he's probably not going to be a reliable person in the Senate. Anyway, here's him explaining why he hates fake news CNN on CNN.
17: One of the reasons I hate CNN now, and I work for CNN.
16: Like as do I.
17: Yeah. But I try to support, be a good man. But I'm sitting there watching the night shows. I'm like, they have two Republicans on, two Democrats. They scream at each other for an hour. And I'm like, that's just an hour of my life I can't get back. Because the Republicans going to say everything the Democrats do is wrong. The Democrats can say everything the Republicans do is wrong. And I'm like, and what's bad about it, they're like all successful people. Like, I want to help poor people because I tell people, this thing ain't got nothing to do. See, they make you pick a team based on race.
16: Yep. Education.
17: Things like, man, this is just rich people against poor people. And the rich people, they're smarter. They're like, let's just make the poor people fight with each other. And if the poor people would have been like, you know, we're actually in the same boat. We want economic opportunity. We live in crap neighborhoods. Our kids go to crap schools. We can't afford to go to the big schools, but they're like, no, let's make them fight with each other.
0: I think the funniest part, Linda, of that whole exchange is, who is it? Michael Smirkanish? Michael Smirkanish says, I hate CNN. I'm like, oh man, that was pretty funny. All right, let's get to our busy phones. 800-941-SEAN. If you want to be a part of the program, Tim is in Toronto, in Canada. Tim, how are you? Glad you called, sir. And thanks for listening in Canada.
18: John, I'm so happy to talk to you. Me and my mother, we've been listening to you like, I don't know how many years. It's been so amazing. She's with Jesus now, and my twin brother's gone. But you know what? I still love your show so much. I'm a political junkie. I wouldn't know what I know about Trump if it wasn't for you, Sean. And the fact that you mentioned how he's tirelessly, you know, patriotically doing all of the good he's doing day in, day out. I just love your show. You know, Mark Petroni and the American Center on Law and Justice, all you guys are in the crosshairs because you're standing up for what's right. You know, when Biden said the Transgender Visibility Day is the same day as Resurrection Sunday, we're living in dark times, really, really dark times. You know that, Sean. And the fact that you stand up against this evil every single day, I just want to say God bless you, and I appreciate everything you do, bro. That, like, you know, when to sum it up, I'm Canadian, but when I saw the Lee Greenwood proud to be American and Trump won after all that and Charlie Kirk and everything, I shed tears of joy, because God, that guy in that office, God preserved his life, and you know what's going on, Sean. So God bless you, and thank you so much.
0: Listen, I thank all of you, to be very blunt. And, you know, I gave an interview today because now we're 25 years in syndication and my wrapping up my 30th year at Fox. I'll start my 31st year in October. And, you know, one of the things I said to the reporter interviewing me was, she asked, well, how does that feel? I'm like, I feel a great sense of gratitude. Because you give me this microphone. I say it all the time. It's not words. I'm not making it up. It's how I really feel. And I'm very grateful that I get to do what I love, because I never thought I'd ever be successful at it. And the fact that you all listen and watch makes it possible for me to do what I love, and we're trying to fix the country. And this is it, man. Everything's on the line here. I don't want us to become Canada. No offense to Canada. But, Tim, thank you for your kind words. By the way, I forgot to remind everybody, look, health, wellness, fitness, nutrition, longevity, it's real. But if you look objectively, aren't we kind of all a little bit guessing, you know, what's the right food to eat, what supplements we should take, what vitamins we may need to take? And every single person's body is different. Like Linda, you know, thought it was okay to drink these, you know, projectile vomit, disgusting puke green shakes with kale. And I tell her, rots in your stomach, eat some red meat. Well, she went to the science of Viome. And guess what? Now you have your DNA for your entire life. It doesn't change. Your fingerprint doesn't change your whole life. 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You get $50 off. Do you want to say it again just for kicks and giggles? Make me feel good. You can say
19: Sean
0: it one more time.
19: Right. Sean was right.
0: Can you please record that, Ethan? Can you do it one more time? Hang on.
19: Sean was right.
0: Thank you. We're going to use that as a, we're going to drop that in regularly.
19: I'm here to make you happy, boss.
0: Ransom is in Ohio. What's up, Ransom? How are you?
20: Hey, Sean. Good talking to you. I wanted to make a comment.
0: By the way, can I tell you something, Ransom? I'm worried about your state. And I am being dead serious here. I am worried about your state.
20: Okay.
0: I am worried about, you know, the possibility that you guys can elect Sherrod Brown again. And, you know, I don't like the polling numbers that I'm currently seeing, and I don't understand it. And I hope the people of Ohio understand that Sherrod Brown is going to be a reliable vote for the DSA, Democratic Socialist, even though he will try to hide it every day. I'm warning everyone in the Buckeye State. That is what's happening right before your eyes.
20: Yeah, I agree. And I'm going to be voting in October. So I'm going to make sure I'm getting my vote in before the crowd does in November. But I wanted to talk to you about your podcast, Hangout with Hannity.
0: I hope you like it. It's very different than what we do on TV and radio. And it's by design, by the way.
20: Yeah, well, I think you'll like this. You dropped it last week. That's Thursday night. I watched your show. I listen to you every day on radio, and then I watch you at night. And then you dropped the thing about the near-death experiences with Colton and
0: Randy Kaye. Yeah, all of them. I mean, we had a nice panel. I was fascinated by it. And by the way, my answer is I believe it.
20: Yeah,
0: I believe their stories to be true.
20: Yeah, I wanted you to know that I stayed up till 2:30 in the morning. I could not get away from that podcast. It was so good. I follow Randy Kaye. I've been educated about heaven now because of him. Colton, I know about Colton. I've read his story, saw the movie. And then John Burke actually did a 2 Sunday services at my church with my senior pastor talking about heaven and hell. And so I'm familiar with all 3 of them. But the way that you were asking the questions and, you know, and what I wanted to share with you, I've been wanting to do this for a while. I wanted to encourage you about your faith, because when you come on to say you're not ashamed of your faith in Jesus Christ, you're representing a lot of us that do not have the microphone that you have. And I just want to...
0: I have no problem, because I want to tell you a little secret, okay?
20: Yeah.
0: And I believe this with all my heart. But for the grace of God, the Father, Jesus is our Savior and his only Son that, you know, sacrificed, died, was buried, rose from the dead, which I believe all of, I would not have the life I have. I think it's an undeserved life. I am very grateful, and I want to work hard and do everything that I can to use it, you know, for the good. That's my answer. But thank you for, you know, it's not hard for me to be honest. And that's my true, authentic self, and I'm not going to change.
20: Yeah. Well, I appreciate what you're doing, what you're continuing to do. I, like you, believe that every person has been given an assignment from God. You talk about it every day, about having gifts, talents, passions, desires, according to Jeremiah 1:5. And I'm actually writing some things about that. And so I'm in total agreement with what you're doing. And just keep on pressing on, my brother. And I appreciate you so much.
0: It's very easy for me to be honest, and it's very easy for me to, you know, I think give God praise and glory in all things, and I wouldn't have the life I have except for his blessing. And, you know, I think the best moments in your life sometimes can be when you're humbled. And I remember, you know, in a sense, in my heart, crying out to God, just asking for a life, because I was living paycheck to paycheck and struggling, and, you know, I'd fallen off a roof three stories, but I had to work to pay the rent, and, you know, and I'll be honest, my cup overfloweth at this point, and I'm very grateful, and I don't give myself any of the credit. It's all, you know, I believe in a God, the Father. He created all of us, every man, woman, and child. But I appreciate it, my friend. God bless you. 800-941-SHAWN is our number if you want to be a part of the program. All right, quick break. Right back to our busy phones. Only 70 days till the most important midterm election in our lifetime. 800-941-SHAWN is our number. 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

0: right, back to our busy phones. Toll free is 800-941-SHAWN if you'd like to join us. Let's say hi to Lisa in Michigan. Hey, Lisa, how are you? I guess you're voting for Abdul El Sayed.
1: Oh, not quite. Thank you, though.
0: Well, we need to win Michigan, Iowa. We need to win Alaska. We need to win Texas. We need to win all these important states that are in play. Hopefully, New Hampshire. I want the people in Georgia to go out and fight. I want the people in North Carolina to fight. I mean, we have a lot of work to do in 70 days. But anyway, what's on your mind?
1: Yeah, so I'm just calling. So I was at the Fever Sky game on Sunday in Chicago with my son. And before the game, we were right behind the announcers watching the team dynamics up close and personal. We were there wearing Sophie shirts. There was people there wearing trans shirts. Nobody bothered us. We didn't bother them. Got to watch Sophie during warmups pump everybody up, smile on her face the entire time, a true team leader. Also got to firsthand witness Natasha Cloud become unhinged, angry, and just had to be held back by her teammates, you know, so she didn't go into the stands and attack Enos Kanter. Also got to witness Dijon Carrington get into Caitlin Clark's face, screaming at her, and the Fever coach just stood there like, yeah, keep going, girl. You know, Caitlin deserves it. It's kind of...
0: I'm not a fan of the coach. I thought, you know, the coach was, you know, said I thought it was the appropriate call, but then later claimed she didn't see the foul. I mean, she should have stood behind her player, Sophie. Sophie has emerged to me as a star in life, never mind the WNBA. She's a great player. And I think her courageous stand for young women in sports and the way she delivered her message is inspiring. And I give her a lot of credit because it's not easy to do. It's not easy to step into the public arena and take a political position. And look at the way the WNBA has responded. It's pathetic. Lisa, I have to run. We need you in Michigan and all your friends and your family and your coworkers, everybody. Listen, everybody in this day and age, it's just a dangerous world. It's a reality that we have to face. And everyone needs a home security system. 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Linda, you've experienced this as well. 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
2: It really is. 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
10: KBUL HD2. From ABC News, I'm Michelle Franzen. Tributes are coming in following the death of Dolly Parton today. The country music legend was known for her lilting voice and soulful writing, including hits Jolene and also I Will Always Love You. Parton turned to acting, starring in 9 to 5, and expanded her empire to support charities. In 2023, ABC's Lindsay Davis sat down with Dolly and asked her about how she'd like to be remembered.
11: You ever think about what you'd want your legacy to be?
12: There's a lot of wonderful things that's happened to me. I think one of the things I'm proudest of is the Imagination Library. But of course, I'm a writer and a singer, and I'm in both Songwriter Hall of Fame, you know, the big one, the country music, and the other one up there with the big guys. I'm just trying to leave as much stuff. I just want to see how much I can do in a lifetime. And I've been blessed, and I've been lucky, and I don't take any of that for granted, but I just wanted to be remembered well.
10: And Dolly Parton was 80. The U.S. and Canada digging in on tariffs. Canada says it will match tariffs on U.S. goods starting September 8th. Add in response to the U.S. 50% tariffs on Canadian imports in effect. ABC's Elizabeth Schulze on what it could cost Americans.
13: We just got a new estimate from the Yale Budget Lab. They say that in total, all of the tariffs, including the 50% tariffs on Canadian imports that the U.S. put in place, will cost the typical American household $1,100 per year. That is a notable number when you're thinking about the fact that households are already paying higher costs because of persistently high inflation on other goods and services.
10: Pennsylvania's health department says 2 people have died from measles, the first measles death in the state in 35 years. Pennsylvania Governor Josh Shapiro.
14: Both of the individuals were from Lancaster County, and both were unvaccinated. We hope and we pray that those deaths will be the last.
10: CDC shows a record number of measles cases nationally for a second straight year. You're listening to ABC News.
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18: Mine shouldn't be optional. Thousands of people in Gary, Indiana are still without power today, nearly 2 weeks after severe storms tore through, downing power lines and trees. Some residents are dealing with dwindling food supplies at stores, many areas still not cleaned up from the storm damage. More from ABC's Alex Perez.
19: Thousands left in the dark, including Regina Gary, still without power. She spent the past 2 weeks hunting for food and ice to keep her diabetic mother's medication cold.
20: That's scary for me because I don't want to make her sick. So it weighed on me pretty heavy.
18: The city's mayor and state power company estimate power will be fully restored by midnight. Troubling findings on pro football players and brain injuries.
21: CTE is a degenerative brain disorder caused by repeated head injuries. At least one in four former football players in the NFL who died between 2016 and 2021 may have had it, according to a study in the British Medical Journal. And among those who gave their brains to science, and more than 300 did, nearly all had evidence of CTE. 93.2%. In a statement to ESPN, the NFL says it continuously strives to make the game of football safer. Wayne Cabot, ABC News.
18: Crews are battling a new wildfire near Dallas, Texas. It's already charred 50,000 acres. And in Nevada, the Hawk Fire near Reno is still a threat. It's led to more than 60,000 evacuations and destroyed at least 30 homes. Michelle Franz in ABC News.
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6: 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Coming up next, our final news roundup and information overload hour.
8: All right, news roundup, information overload hour. 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So I started reading about this case, and there's a group in Massachusetts, and they put it up on their website, how this past May, this group filed a Title IX complaint on behalf of Louis and Carrie Rivera. And now they're the parents of a 9-year-old little girl in third grade at what's called Rochester Memorial School. Their complaint alleges this girl was using the bathroom when a male student who identified as transgender entered the bathroom, saw there was someone in her stall, and opened the stall door while she was on the toilet. The girl was shocked. Obviously traumatized, a kid 9 years old, a violation, obviously, of her privacy. This poor girl now, according to this article, and we'll hear from the parents in a second here, refuses, you know, and is scared to death to actually use the bathroom at school, even though the Riveras, the parents, had previously complained about this male student using the girl's bathroom. The school refused to take any steps to stop the incident from happening, and told the parents that just following state law. Then the school conducted, quote, their investigation into the complaint, and they issued a final decision. And anyway, you know, because they have to protect student privacy, they think that they have a right to make the public aware of what were their key findings. I know what they are, but I'm going to let them tell the story themselves. Anyway, joining us now is Sam Whiting. He's the legal counsel for the Massachusetts Liberty Legal Center, and Louis Rivera, a Rochester, Massachusetts father fighting for his 9-year-old daughter, whose story we just told you about. Louis, thank you for being with us. Sorry your 9-year-old little girl had to go through that. It is not a topic when I started my radio career I ever thought I'd be dealing with.

0: He proceeded to look under the stove.
1: And this is somebody you knew about, complained about prior to this incident, correct?
0: Yes. We called prior a year before that when the teachers tried to usher this boy with the girls on a field trip into a restroom, and my daughter came running out. She told us when she got home, we addressed it with the school. The principal said that no boys are allowed in the girls' bathrooms, and she would investigate. A couple of months later, my daughter came home and said, this individual is running in and out of the girls' bathroom once again. So he proceeded to look under the stall and was asking who was in there. And he started peering through the cracks on her. She yelled at him to get away. And when she tried to get up to pull her pants up, he decided it was okay to push the door open and expose her half-naked body, basically. And she was traumatized and went back to her classroom. She was crying. And she was like that all day long until she got home and she told me this.
1: Wow. And moving forward, she's now afraid to go into the bathroom at her school.
0: At her school and in public. She's been traumatized with this. My wife has to escort her, or I have to find a family restroom when we're in public. She doesn't feel secure or safe in the restrooms right now, and she's going through some major therapy and stuff behind it right now.
1: All right. So in this document, we're going to talk to Sam in a minute because it's his legal group that is representing you. The school did investigate. The school came to a conclusion. They don't want you to make this public, what you're about to tell us.
0: Yes. They just dismissed it like nothing really happened. They said that, yes, he did go in there, but there was no Title IX violation.
1: Wow. Sam, let's talk about this from your point of view, your involvement in this, and what remedy might Lewis and his wife have to protect their daughter moving forward. I mean, I don't think any 9-year-old girl should have to go through this.
2: No, absolutely not. And unfortunately, schools across Massachusetts have policies like this where they say that to comply with state law, they have to allow boys into the girls' bathroom if they identify as girls. And
1: okay, but by the way, even if it was a girl that was looking underneath and opening the door of a stall to a bathroom, invading somebody's privacy, going to the bathroom, even that should never be allowed. I mean, can we just start with the basics here? Then you add the fact that he's a biological man, and you know, I don't think the word peeping Tom, but you know, obviously has some severe problems if he's going to, you know, treat somebody like this. And the school just absolutely condones it. They have no alarm bells are ringing in their head, nothing.
2: Right. I mean, if this was another girl, or if it was a boy who didn't identify this way, you know, I think the situation would have been dealt with much differently. And listen, I mean, this child, it's a 9-year-old boy who's also in third grade, and we don't know what was going through his mind. And he's really not the focus of our complaint here. The focus is this school has put in place these policies that allow boys into the girls' bathroom, no questions asked. And that clearly has disastrous consequences for the privacy and dignity of girls. And so what we did is we kind of took two steps. One was to file a Title IX complaint with the school to have them investigate this matter. And that's what they did. And of course, they ended up finding, no, there was no Title IX violation. Everything was fine, which is ridiculous. But, you know, we kind of anticipated that was the direction that they would go. But we also filed a complaint with the Federal Department of Education and their Office of Civil Rights. And so what we're pushing for now is for, you know, the federal administration to pay attention to what's happening in Massachusetts and hopefully add this to their list of investigations and enforcement actions as they seek to get schools across the country to uphold Title IX.
1: You know, a lot of parents, Lewis, they don't have the money. I mean, we pay all this money in taxes. We send our kids to government schools. It's another example, though, all those people that believe in this Green New Deal, cradle to grave, womb to the tomb, and everything's going to be free, and the government's going to provide daycare and even babysitting services on date night, and, you know, free buses and guaranteed, you know, government jobs and guaranteed government salaries and guaranteed government healthy food and Medicare for all.

0: or guaranteed health care, guaranteed retirement, guaranteed. Nobody's ever given a price tag to all of that. And meanwhile, the government fails. We spend more per capita on education than any country in the industrialized world, with the worst result. Our government schools have failed spectacularly. Now we're at a point where we're not even protecting the kids. And I'm sure after you pay your state taxes in Massachusetts, which are pretty high, and you pay your federal taxes and you pay your FICA taxes and maybe put a little bit of money away for retirement and probably, I don't know what you do for a living. I'm assuming that sending your daughter to either a Christian school or a Catholic school or a public school where this wouldn't occur, I'm guessing it's not an option for you, which, by the way, is the case for many parents, if not most parents in the country. Am I wrong?
1: No, not at all. It's a financial burden to be able to pull your children out and stick them in private school or even homeschool, right? If you have a parent that's working, you know, 6 a.m. to 6 p.m. to make ends meet, well, with all the taxes that we pay here in the community, you know, we expect our school systems in this country to be A1 in the world. And they missed the target. They missed their point. And we need to get a federal investigation down into these little rural areas and down into these small towns and have them comply and start changing the policies per law. And they're hiding, they're holding, they're grasping for straws. But we need to pull those straws for them and show them that the parents, and we're not going to take it. We're not going to take it. We can't have this happening to our children. You know, we depend.
0: Is it a fair statement to say you and your wife don't have another option? That this is it, the government school, that you just can't afford a private school and you don't have the ability because you're out working every day. You don't have the ability to homeschool your daughter. Is that a fair statement?
1: It's a fair statement. It's a fair statement. And for many families in the Commonwealth of Massachusetts, this state has some of the highest taxes. And it's very difficult for people to accommodate their children in that way. You know, we trust these people. We send them to school for six hours a day to take care of them like they were their own, and they neglect that. They're too busy trying to push these ideologies and stuff on the children, and it's not fair. It's not fair.
0: Well, what about President Trump, who declared it's the official policy of the U.S. government that there are only two sexes, male and female? I'm asking Sam, your attorney, this. You know, what about the president banning federal funding, sponsorship, promotion of chemical or surgical mutilation of minors, or, you know, ending DEI programs in the military and elsewhere, or, you know, ending the, quote, un-American indoctrination of school children by terminating federal support for gender ideology and equity curricula? The president has done all of that. And the president ending unfair, demeaning practices, forcing women to compete against biological men. I mean, does any of this come into play legally, considering the president has done that since he got back in office?
2: Yeah, I think those were all great steps in the right direction. I think the problem is when you get down to kind of the nitty-gritty details, we need enforcement action against these schools, because a lot of these schools in these blue states like Massachusetts, they just ignore executive orders. They ignore what the president's saying until they're forced by a court or by an executive agency through enforcement action to actually scrap these policies and to protect the privacy and dignity of their female students. So that's really what we're looking for here, is for the Department of Education, the Department of Justice to come in and tell.
0: I don't mean to interrupt you only because of the constraints of time, but I mean, are you getting any positive feedback that they're taking your case seriously and they're paying attention to this?
2: We know that they have opened a case file for our case. We're working on, you know, getting attention on our case. That's why it's great to come on shows like this and have your listeners here and, you know, petition for cases like this to be heard. We know that they have a lot on their plate right now because there's so many places across the country that are experiencing these same issues. But we're very hopeful that the department will take a close look and open an investigation into our case.
0: All right, quick break. Right back. We'll continue more with Sam Whiting. He's legal counsel for Massachusetts, the Liberty Legal Center. Luis Rivera, a father, his nine-year-old daughter. I mean, unbelievable story about she's in the girl's bathroom and a biological man is opening the door and looking at her going to the bathroom, and the school doesn't care. More on the other side, your calls, reaction to it, much more. 800-941-SHAWN.
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0: All right, our final moments with Sam Whiting and Luis Rivera. Sadly, Luis's daughter, who's 9 years old, goes to the bathroom. They had already complained about a biological male in the in women's bathrooms. And it's really remarkable that nobody seems to care. And the school is not doing a thing to protect them. Although Donald Trump did put in place very specific statutes, as we've been talking about. Against such a thing. So I think that they might get some help from the DOJ, and I'm hoping, and I'll explain that in a minute. Well, let me ask you this. Harmeet Dhillon and Leo Terrell are friends of mine. Have you contacted either one of them? I mean, you know, heading up the Civil Rights Division of the DOJ. Have you talked to them?
2: We have not had any direct contact with them, but we have had contact with individuals inside the Department of Education.
0: I'll tell you what I'm going to do for both of you. Linda, I want you to help me pull this off, if you don't mind. Sam and Lewis, stay on the line. And yep. I am going to contact Leo 2.0 Terrell, who's a very dear friend. Harmeet Dhillon is serious about her job. And we will make them both keenly aware of who you are, what this case is about, and see if we can't spur some type of involvement to protect, you know, in your case, Lewis, your little 9-year-old daughter. This is completely unacceptable. It's just wrong on so many different levels. And again, it's like a topic I never thought when I started in radio that I'd ever be talking about. It's insane. So if you guys stay on the line, we'll get that information to you and we'll make the introduction. OK, I hope that helps.
1: Thank you, Sean. Appreciate your time.
2: Much.
0: You bet. My pleasure. It's not something I should ever have to do, to be honest. But I mean, it's sad. Look, these days, look, for most people, their biggest investment is real estate, their home. 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

0: news all afternoon. When you get off work, be sure to check in first for everything you missed during the day. 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
1: All right, 25 to the top of the hour. Yes, Scott Shannon, thank you. News, information you'll never get from the corrupt, abusively biased legacy media mob. They just won't give it to you. They're not going to tell the truth about all that Trump has done since he got back in office. They're not going to tell you the truth about these radicals that now run the Democratic Party. It's pathetic. We have the worst information crisis I think we've ever had. Listen, anti-Semitism, it's sad what's happening. You see it rising worldwide. You see it on college campuses, even in the halls of Congress. You hear it on the airwaves. You know, everybody has their own talk show these days. You got to be discerning. And it's just pathetic because, you know, if you look at October 7th and you extrapolate out and compare our population to Israel's, they have less than 9 million people. That would be like 40,000 dead Americans in a day. And then people get mad because Israel fights back. What would you do if America lost 40,000 people in a day? Never mind the rape, the kidnapping, the torture, the beheadings that also took place. I mean, unbelievable. Sadly, in this country, synagogues, schools, community centers, they have to strengthen their security because the threat is real. The hatred is real. But the people of Israel, they're fighting for their survival. And so many people have been hit either by Iran or their proxies with these cluster bombs and ballistic missiles. They target densely populated areas. So many thousands of people lost homes. They need bare basic assistance, some humanitarian assistance, food, water, shelter, clothing, medications, you name it. The elderly, they can't get out. They've created mobile medical clinics to help them. And they're on the ground doing the hard work, but they can't do it without our support and our help. And first, the International Fellowship of Christians and Jews, they want your prayers for the safety of the Jewish people. They want to help. 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But they also need donations to help all the people that are in dire need right now. Please go to their website. It's one word, prayifcj.org. That's prayifcj.org. I'm not sure if you saw this last night, if you were watching my TV show, Linda, but Brianna Lyman asking people about the Lindsey Clancy trial. Did you happen to see this? Now, this is the mother that admitted to strangling one after another three little children. This is the case. Now, I get it that there are mitigating circumstances. I believe postpartum depression, for example, is real. Postpartum depression psychosis, I believe, is also real. Apparently, one doctor was prescribing one, you know, medication, and these medications can often be very, very strong. I get that part, that there were 13 of them that they found in her body. She has her husband leave the house, and she's obviously, to me, that sounds premeditated. That's my take. And I'm not saying that this woman is not mentally ill and that she wasn't seeking help, as people have testified to in the trial. However, I don't think this woman should ever walk the streets again, ever, under any circumstances. But so many people have come out, and they never talk about the kids. They only talk about, well, the poor mother. The poor mother that strangled three kids, you know, one after another. So it really is troubling to me. Listen.
2: Lindsey Clancy is on trial right now for allegedly killing her three children. It's kind of taken social media by storm. What are your thoughts on this case?
3: Well, I see a lot of theories online. I think it touches upon things that are really important to women, postpartum depression, mental health, the healthcare system in general. So I think those are all things that people have passionate views on. So it's easy to see why they care a lot about the case.
4: I think that simultaneously has to be a recognition of the fact that the medical system did fail her and failed to recognize the symptoms that would lead to suction action. However, there still has to be accountability for taking those actions.
5: I don't think she has to be in jail, locked away. I feel like she needs to be somewhere where she can get the proper care, like mental institution, something along those lines.
6: This case is going to be a hallmark case in the way that we end up treating mental health and we end up diagnosing mental health.
7: I think overall there's a major mental health crisis in this country that we have refused to acknowledge since the 80s. And we refuse to put any money towards it.
8: I don't know. And there's too many inconsistencies that came out in the trial where I believe that she didn't do it.
1: Linda, as I listen to these responses, and this has gone viral, this whole case, and we're getting near closing arguments, and it's going to be in the hands of the jury. I don't think they're going to get what the prosecution is asking for. We'll see. However, I find that the children never getting mentioned hardly ever is very troubling to me.
9: Well, I will give you 2 points to this story. The first one is postpartum depression is very real and it's very serious and it's very sad. It's also at its most acute 6 to 8 weeks after you give birth, and then you figure out what's wrong and you try to work on it and yada, yada, yada. She strangled a child that was 5. Her youngest child is 8 months. So I'm going to push back a little bit on the postpartum claim. I'm not a doctor. I'm not claiming to be one. But I am saying that there seems to be this idea that it's okay to say we have mental health problems. And as a result, we are unable to stand trial, unable to serve time, cannot be held accountable for our actions. Well, Cora and Dawson and Callan, her 3 children, don't get a say. Her husband has already remarried. He's moved on because it's 3 years later and he's getting on with his life. And now this woman is going to sit there and say, like the last one was like, I don't even think she did it. She's already admitted to doing it. And the psychologist that took the stand today said, he goes, you know, it's weird because when people have these psychotic breakdowns, there were typically things that they said prior to the breakdown that they say again during the breakdown. She said everything for the first time when this happened. I just think some people have evil in them to strangle a child, to watch a child's last breath leave their body and take their lives is evil. There is no other way around it. I don't care how sick she is. She should get the electric chair.
1: Okay.
9: In my opinion.
1: I'm not sure. She should never see the light of day, because if you're that sick that you go to that length and you have a psychotic break, there's no assurance down the line that that's not going to happen again. I think there's always evil involved.
9: Without question.
1: Any murder, any killing.
9: And 100%
1: right. But nobody wants to talk about that part. I'm sure people, when they say get the mental health, then you're going to have some shrink someplace, somewhere. Oh, she's stable now. She's been stable the last 5 years. Let her out. Just like the guy Hinckley, John Hinckley, who tried to assassinate Ronald Reagan, you know, was let out. He's out, you know, now and free. And I don't think that person should ever have gotten out of jail ever under any circumstances.
9: People. Every single person from your TV show.
1: Crazy.
9: Mental health. We need awareness on mental health. I'm like, how about we put a value on human life? We have states now, New Jersey, we have Massachusetts, talking about having babies to term and then killing them. Everybody knows you're pregnant. Why not just give it up for adoption? Why do you need to kill it? There's something wrong with people. I don't know.
1: Well, there is. I mean, I'm telling you, the whole debate has just ignored those 3 little children, and that's the problem. That's what bothers me. George in Florida, my free state. George, how are you? Glad you called.
10: Good, Mr. Hannity. How are you today?
1: I'm good, sir. What's going on? It's sad about Dolly Parton. I always liked Dolly Parton.
10: Yeah, we just saw that. That's kind of a shocker there. But we appreciate everything you do. We know you're on the front lines every day, and you're in the crosshairs of the left, and we appreciate everything you're doing on a daily basis. But what's on my mind is I was listening to some of your conversation yesterday about the WNBA, and I tried about 3 years ago, I think it was, to actually watch a game. I sat down and had my drink, sitting on the sofa, and they dimmed the lights and played the national anthem, and both teams got up and walked off. And I waited to the end of the anthem, turned the TV off, and, you know, have not watched a minute of it since. And I guess the thing that's confusing to me is, you know, they have, you know, what could be a generational player coming out. She was the all-time scoring leader in women's basketball, collegiate women's basketball. And, you know, they're, rather than promoting her, it seems like at every corner they're trying to tear her down. And it almost...
1: Well, the saddest part is they're doing it to their own detriment. I mean, you're talking about Caitlin Clark. And they still are so aggressive, and, you know, basically, you know, she's getting all these, you know, fouls. I mean, really, really aggressive behavior by other members of the WNBA when they should be happy, because more people are coming to see the WNBA because of her and her talent. And, you know, you have people just looking to attack her and tear her down. She's been tough. She could have stood by Sophie. I wish she would have done that. But that, putting that aside, I mean, what they're missing is the big picture. Somebody's a star. Like, it's kind of an unwritten rule in football. You don't take out a star quarterback's leg. You just don't. And, you know, there's a certain, because understanding that stars bring people into arenas. And, okay, you know, you want to get aggressive, flagrant fouls, go for it. But it's going to, and you want to go woke, go for it. But in the end, it's going to turn people off. It's going to, at some point, they're going to all pay the price of lower attendance.
10: Well, and you hit the nail on, you know, that's where I'm approaching it from. You hit the nail on the head. You know, I'm in no way comparing her to the, you know, eliteness of Tiger Woods, but you look at the Tiger Woods effect on golf when he came out, you know, a lot of, you know, it was very publicized. You know, he was not well received by a lot of the players because he was getting all the attention. But, you know, during the Tiger effect, when he came in to the PGA, their total purse payout on the year was $125 million. When he left, it was over $316 million.
1: People go out to see stars. They just do. And
10: yeah,
1: star players, a rising tide lifts all boats. I mean, it's crazy. Look, I'm not going to watch any league that, you know, players are taking the stand against our anthem. If they don't want to come out for the anthem, they don't want to stand, they don't want to put their hand over their heart, I'm sorry. You just check me out. It's sort of like, you know, Colin Kaepernick taking a knee. I'm not interested. And at that point, I just, it's such a turnoff to me that I just won't pay attention to it. I watch now only the Fever. And really, I'm watching for Caitlin's talent and Sophie's talent and the fact that Sophie's been so brave, bold, and outspoken, I find pretty amazing. George, I got to roll. I got to get to other callers, but I'm glad you're out there, my friend. God bless you. Back to our phones. Let's say hi to Stephen in Linda's home state, the Commonwealth of Pennsylvania. What's up, Stephen?
11: Thanks for taking my call, Sean. Appreciate everything you do every day, sir.
1: Thank you, my friend. You make it possible. What's on your mind today?
11: Inez Kanter Freedom. This, him joining the WNBA is one of the best things I have seen in a very long time.
1: It's hilarious to me. I think it's such a good play on his part. I love it.
11: Yeah. All these morons who think that men can magically become women, and they do it in, like, women's rights. All the dimwit Democrats who think that, oh, yeah, it's women's rights. And it's finally coming back to bite him in the butt, and I'm loving it.
1: I love that he was there with his T-shirt defying a woman the other night, and then he got thrown out because he was cheering for Sophie Cunningham. I mean, he shouldn't have gotten thrown out. One of the players on the other team was screaming at him and cussing him out. Why'd they throw him out? Unbelievable. But I'm with you. I totally love it. Stephen, PA, appreciate it, my friend. God bless you. And big time, AJ, Houston, Texas. What's going on, baby? How are you, big time?
12: Big time, Sean Hannity. How you doing, man? Hey, happy.
1: I'm good. I miss you. I haven't heard from you in a year. What's going on?
12: Man, I've been working and dirking and perking and kirking. Come on. Every time I called, my phone would cut off. I don't understand. When I dialed your number, it cut off. I told my girl, I say, dang, Katie, I've been trying to call y'all. And I don't know what it is. It's probably the Democrats, Sean. That's what it is. They just don't want me to talk. That's all it is.
1: I'm telling you, I guess so. We only have about a minute and 20. It's all yours, though, my friend. Go for it.
12: Sean, that crap with the WNBA, you know what? Them people done lost their minds, you know? That's a women's game. That's woman. That's a woman. And my boy, I'm glad he did do what he did. And that team, you're right. They should have got them out of there. But then the Democrats, what are they going to run on? I'm calling it again, Sean. My seconds left. We're going to have a landslide come November again. Coming to a theater with us because these idiots out here think taking the American people the wrong way. They think we're dumb. We know what's going on. It's going to happen to him again, Sean. Big time.
1: Listen, I am not taking anything for granted. I am not confident in any election until the votes are in and I hear the words, Fox News can now declare Donald J. Trump has been reelected president. Fox News can now has now, you know, our decision desk has decided Republicans will hold the House and the Senate. I want to hear those words. Until I do, I am assuming we're down, we're behind, the polls are phony, and we've got to go all in and understand how high the stakes are here. That's just the way I'm wired, big time. I can't change. But quick last word.
12: Love you, man, and you just hang in there and keep doing the good work.
1: All right, my friend. God bless you. We love you, AJ. Big time, AJ. Houston, Texas. Oh, man. You know, Reagan once said, inflation is as violent as a mugger, as frightening as an armed robber, as deadly as a hitman. You know, I've always been a big fan of Reagan. My first vote for president was Reagan in 1980. Well, okay, we, you know, what does inflation mean? What about your retirement savings? What about the quality of your life that you're planning in your retirement? 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

0: 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We're loaded up tonight. 9 Eastern, set your DVR. Hannity on the Fox News channel. I promise news and information you will never get from the corrupt, abusively biased legacy media mob. We'll see you tonight back here tomorrow. 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
7: From ABC News, I'm Michelle Franzen. A new court filing over the Kennedy Center naming battle. The Justice Department in the filing suggesting that the Kennedy Center for Performing Arts could face demolition.
8: The Trump administration is now threatening to tear down the iconic Kennedy Center in Washington, D.C. if a federal judge doesn't greenlight President Trump's efforts to renovate the building and put his own name on the front of it. The Justice Department's lawyers wrote that without Trump's help, the, quote, decrepit Kennedy Center arts venue would go into a, quote, death spiral. And they say it could be demolished and then replaced with something like a, quote, large outdoor amphitheater. Jay O'Brien, ABC News, the Kennedy Center.
7: The divide between the U.S. and one of its top trading partners deepening. Canada leaders today detailing plans for retaliatory tariffs on U.S. goods set to begin September 8th. That in response to the U.S.'s 50% tariffs on Canadian goods in effect. Here's ABC's Karen Travers.
9: Why is Canada doing this? Of course, we heard the Prime Minister say that they're in a trade war right now. They feel attacked and they have to respond. A senior Canadian government official said that they're doing this to level the playing field and protect Canadian companies, and that this is a necessary move. The president today said that of all the countries he deals with, Canada is the most difficult and unreasonable.
7: Fans are mourning the death of Dolly Parton. The country music legend started her career writing and singing hits that include Jolene and I Will Always Love You. She also turned to acting in a 1982 interview with ABC's Barbara Walters. Parton talked about what she wanted to accomplish.
10: I want people to know there's some brains beneath the wig and a heart beneath the boobs. And I think people are beginning to see that.
7: Dolly's nephew, Brian Seaver, says they'll carry on her legacy.
11: Dolly was a farmer, just like her daddy. He farmed the soil, she farmed songs and happiness.
7: Dolly Parton was 80 years old. President Trump has ordered flags be flown at half staff in her honor. You're listening to ABC News.
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15: KOH News, time 3:03. We've got 88 degrees here in Reno. 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I'm Jack Sabin, and here's what's trending. An update on the Hawk Fire still burning through northern Nevada.
16: As we are at 15,067 acres. The small increase in that is due to interior burning on the fire. And we are at 27% containment with 816 fire personnel on the fire.
15: Public Information Officer for Great Basin Team 6, Juan Delgado, the fire has destroyed a total of 47 homes and severely damaged 8 more. Envy Energy is refuting claims that it plans to reimburse customers who lost food during planned outages during the Hawk Fire. The company says they are aware of social media posts claiming reimbursement, but say they are inaccurate. Envy Energy says they have restored power to around 3,000 people who were de-energized during the fire. Around 7,000 electric customers remain powerless, while around 250 gas customers remain without power. Jared Devereaux arrested for allegedly defrauding a local basketball program out of over $40,000.
17: The Reno Police Department has announced the arrest of an Idaho man following an investigation into the alleged theft of $40,000 from a local Reno nonprofit youth basketball program.
15: Reno PD's Hunter Mercurio adds that Devereaux is awaiting extradition to the Washoe County Jail with a bail set at $500,000. And right now, time for traffic and weather together here on News Talk 780 KOH for the first time on a Tuesday. Let's check in with Jim Poston.
18: Hey, good afternoon, Jack. NHP's out on a crash on northbound McCarran at Glendale, and they're helping the motorist 395 northbound near Industrial Way in the Gardnerville area. CHP's en route to reports of a big rig at least smoking, if not on fire, on 80 westbound before Drum Forbay. There's also a big backup on the other side eastbound, but I'm not sure if that's where the truck actually is or just rubbernecking. From the KOH Right Now Traffic Center, I'm Jim Poston.
19: I'm KOH's Lindsay Matherly with your First Alert weather forecast. Expect partly cloudy skies today, warming up to 93 degrees this afternoon, and winds gusting 25 to 30 miles per hour. For tomorrow, it's going to be just as warm, 93 degrees in the afternoon, partly cloudy and windy. Winds tomorrow, gusts could exceed 40 miles per hour. And that's going to be the case each afternoon through at least Saturday. So plan on increased fire danger each day through the rest of the week.
15: 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It's 89 degrees in Dayton, 91 in Fallon, as well as 88 degrees here at KOH Radio Center. 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
1: Good Tuesday afternoon to you. Welcome to the John Sanchez Show on News Talk 780 KOH. Pleasure to be with you this Tuesday, and a pleasure to be with one of my two co-hosts, Mr. Corey Edge of Edge Realty. How you doing, Big C?
2: I'm doing fantastic, sir. How are you?
1: Very good. Very good. Thank you. Mr. Millard is attending to a family function and will not be joining us, actually, all week. All week. He's got the whole week off with us, Corey.
2: Playing hooky. Just like in grade school, playing hooky.
1: Exactly. Exactly. Yeah. That's for sure. Definitely. All right. Let me tell you what we have lined up for you today. It's going to be a great, great topic. From one rental to 10, how real estate investors build wealth. Corey, this is a dream. I know we've touched on this in some roundabout ways, but we've never gone really into the specifics like we're going to today. But, you know, let's say I bought my first rental. It's producing income. I'm feeling confident, Corey. Everything's going good. I've got income coming in. I actually got a little bit of a net, you know, positive cash flow. I'm building equity in my property, and it's maybe even appreciated in this market. What I want to know, Corey, is how do I turn that one success story into two rentals and success stories, 3, 5, 10, whatever my number may be. So you're going to help us break this down for us, how everyday real estate investors, not your big institutional sophisticated ones, but the hardworking man and woman out there, Corey, that are listening to us right now, how they can build this portfolio. But more importantly, as you always do, there's pros and cons to everything. Some of the critical mistakes that we want to, or that you're going to advise that people can avoid, right? Because all it takes is one mistake and here comes the house of cards tumbling down.
2: Yeah. And that's kind of, you know, we'll get into it. That's where you want a lot of the diversity, right? When you have multiple units, if you make a mistake on one, but you own 10,
1: right,
2: we can hold that mistake to that one property, make sure we don't make it again, fix whatever the issue is. And it doesn't bring down the whole house of cards. Until you get to leverage, you know, leverage can bring down all of it. So we'll talk about that a little bit.
1: Yep, absolutely. How many people, crazy question, may not know the answer. How many people do you think over your, you know, nearly 30-year career as a real estate broker, have you done this with where they started with one and you look back, whatever, 5 years, 10 years, 20 years, and they've got an entire multi-million dollar portfolio? Has there been a lot?
2: I have found that people either love it or they hate it.
1: Nothing in between.
2: People want to get involved in it, right? Because it's a great, you know, business, if you will, or career or whatever you want to call it. And it's like going on vacation. It sounds great in the beginning, but then depending on where you go and if you like the food and all. So some people get into it, John, and it's just not their game. They don't want to deal with it. They don't want to, you know, go through
1: it. The same thing.
2: Other people, I would say the vast majority are successful, but on a moderate level, 2, 3, 4.
1: Okay.
2: Units, if you will, whether they're condos or houses. I do have a couple that, you know, nothing to do with me, just great personalities, good business minds that have created multi-million dollar portfolios, if you will.
1: Yep.
2: Some of them, one in particular, stayed within single family houses. I have another gentleman who parlayed that into a big development, you know, career, if you want to call it.
1: No kidding.
2: Of his own doing, you know, had nothing to do with it, but you just see, and I was thinking about it today when you sent out the topic, like it's such an interesting thing because I think the dream for most Americans is we're going to create a business, but it's hard because I got to find a product, then I got to go hire people, then somebody's got to give me some money, then I got to see if I can sell my product. I got to figure all these things out. Whereas when you buy a rental property, it's all right there. The product's there. The customer is the tenant, which are easy to find. The banks will lever you up, you know, 95%. Mm-hmm. If you want to, like, it's a self-contained,
1: really, really interesting way to look at it.
2: Like business that. Unit that you don't need to have a lot of experience to get into.
1: Don't need a storefront.
2: And, you know, it's not going to become Microsoft, but it can.

0: It's just it's a really neat little
1: thing. And what I love about this, Corey, you gave me goosebumps. What I love about this approach that you just mentioned is you and I both know, we've discussed it a million times over the years, very few landlords look at their rental or rentals as a business. At least I find that with our clients. It's like, you know what? You know, first of all, you don't have an LLC, so you have no asset protection. You're not really running as a business. You're commingling your rental income. It's going into your personal bank account, on and on and on. You're running a business and the IRS looks at it as a business, but do you still find that to be the case that so many people don't, I'll call it, formalize the whole process?
0: I do. A lot of it is because they're naive to it. They've never run into a problem. So it's not that they say, I know I want to do this. I'm smarter than everybody, so I won't. I don't get a lot of people that are that way, but I get the ones that they haven't had a problem. And as you know, until the problem comes up, it's not a problem until it's a problem, right?
1: That's right.
0: And then they got to go figure it out. So that's what we try to portray here is like, hey, these are tiny little business capsules and you need to treat them that way. And God forbid, we hope you never have a problem. But if you do, then you've insulated those things to within that little shell. So.
1: Right. You know, one issue that I'm really running into, I haven't even had a chance to tell you about it. You and I talk a lot off air about estate planning and, you know, both of our passions for that. And what I'm finding is a lot of times people will, you know, and I'm not saying this to brag, but they'll go, you know what? I heard you 5 years ago, 10 years ago, emphasizing the importance of putting my rental property into an LLC. And I did it. I'm like, thank you. You know, that's why I sit behind this microphone, right? To help, you know, change people's lives for the better. But yet they have a trust. When I'm doing a trust review, they'll have a trust, but they never did the assignment of interest of the LLC to the trust. So yes, they got the asset protection of the LLC, but they don't have any probate protection, right? So again, halfway there.
0: Yes. Yeah. And a lot of people think that the trust provides the asset protection.
1: That's right.
0: Or it doesn't, you know, right? So it's there. And again, I think a lot of times people, you say the term LLC to somebody who's never been involved and they think, oh my, that's $30,000 in attorney bills and this. Right. And like, it's so simple, so easy. And the benefit is enormous if you ever need the protection of it.
1: That's right. No, it's all tied together. You know, it's income driven, you know, properties, it's asset protecting the properties. It's a lot of things, but again, back to your point, look at each one of those rental properties as a little business capsule. I'm going to steal your term. I love that.
0: Sure.
1: It's a phenomenal way to look at it. Do you try to, last thing, then I'll get to the market. Do you try to emphasize that to that first time, you know, investment property buyer to look at it that way?
0: Yeah. Depending on if they've been through it before, right? Like somebody who calls me, like I have a gentleman coming in from Texas who we're trying to get some stuff done. He owns multiple properties, right? I don't need to sit there and explain to him. Now we're kind of talking it out. Like he talks at a high level, so I got to make sure I can do the same thing. Or if somebody who's never have it before, then I do try to explain it that way because it, to a lot of people, it sounds foreign. But once you explain, it's like, oh yeah, that makes a lot of sense. And if you can, like, I'm not very sharp, so I like people to explain things to me on a second grade level. So I try to explain them, and then like, oh yeah, that makes sense.
1: I do the same. Oh, exactly. So. Well, I've shared with you I've shared it on the show, how I get people to visualize the how an LLC works, right? My sun and my planet diagram.
0: Oh, exactly. Yeah, I don't know if I've seen the diagram, but I've heard the analogy.
1: What I've told Corey, and this is, again, keeping things simple the way we like to do it. Right now, if you don't have a living trust and you don't have an LLC, let's say you've got two rental properties, right? So draw a big circle. That's my sun. Inside of that circle are all of your assets, your personal residence, your two rental properties, your bank accounts, your taxable brokerage accounts, on and on and on and on. And even your IRA accounts. You get sued on that rental property. First thing an attorney's going to do is what, Corey?
0: Pierce the corporate seal.
1: There you go. He's going after everything in that big circle, right? Yep. That's easy pickings for him. If you have the LLC for each one of those rental properties, now that's the planet that sits outside the circle. So God forbid, if you lose the lawsuit on, we'll call it rental number one, he can't go after rental two, and he can't go after what's inside the big circle, which is all of your other assets, right? Your personal assets. And that's why, again, it's so absolutely critical to meet with an attorney, have a proper asset protection plan in place, and make sure you're set. The other thing too, Corey, that I see, and I know you and I have touched on this one, is people will, you know, because it is, you're absolutely right. I mean, it takes me Last one I did, it took me 27 minutes to

0: create an LLC. It's very simple. Our Secretary of State, their website has done a phenomenal job, make how easy it is to do it. I mean, I'm talking getting the, you know, the tax ID number, everything. But where people, again, are doing it halfway, they fail to get the operating agreement. And the operating agreement, as Corey and I know, we call it the glue. It's what holds that LLC together. Same thing. You get sued by an attorney, the first thing they're going to do in discovery is go, show me your operating agreement and show me your bank account. All right, Corey? Those are the first two things that they look at. Because if you don't have the operating agreement, which is basically, here's the rules of the LLC. Here's what happens in the event of death, divorce, all the rules associated with this new business that you just created with this LLC. If you don't have that, good luck, you know, trying to keep that corporate veil put together. And then, you know, as you've brought this up probably more times than I have, Corey, the mixing of the personal income, or excuse me, the mixing of the rental income with the personal bank account. That's the other thing they look at.
1: Well, and I, you know, I had a listener call me yesterday. I don't want to give out too many details, but we were talking about this, and he said, well, how, if I'm making money, how do I get it out of there? If I can't commingle, I go, you can get the money out.
0: Oh, no.
1: It just needs to run through that bank account like any other business. So the rent goes into the LLC. If you need the money and the, you know, you don't need it there for some other reason, take a distribution and then it goes into your personal account. Same thing is if the unit needs a new toilet, well, don't buy it out of your personal account. Go put it in the unit.
0: Yep.
1: Give the $100 as a contribution to the LLC, have the LLC buy the toilet, and then, you know, have your plumber install it, if we're being legal.
0: That's right.
1: Yep. So you can still access all the funds. You can still get all the benefits.
0: Absolutely.
1: Just run everything through the company account.
0: Yeah. Yep. And remember, you do have to file a separate tax return for that LLC. People always forget that one, too. They forget to tell their accountant that they have this LLC, and therefore, when it's applicable, you're right. You know, they don't file a tax return. And for many people, an LLC is a pass-through entity. It's everything's going to flow down to your personal return. So, yeah, it's to your point, it's not that hard. It's like anything else. Once you do your first one, you're going to go, this was a piece of cake, and probably, you know, just form your own going forward. But where I like to really bring the attorney in is on the operating agreement. Cause again, that's the first line of defense that you have. So as you see, we're passionate about this. It's going to be a great topic from one rental to 10, but when we come back, we're going to get down to the stock market side of things. Let's turn it over to Mr. Jim Poston in the Right Now Traffic Center. Hi, Jim.
2: Hey, Mr. Sanchez. Well, there's a wreck in Sparks in McCarran and Glendale. There's a backup forming on the northbound side of McCarran from Glendale through to I-80. Traffic flow sluggish on westbound 80 coming out of TRI. Slow and go from USA Parkway through Patrick, about 5 miles of stress in about 15 minutes before you break free. 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
3: I'm Colo8's Lindsay Matherly with your First Alert weather forecast. Expect partly cloudy skies today, warming up to 93 degrees this afternoon, and winds gusting 25 to 30 miles per hour. For tomorrow, it's going to be just as warm, 93 degrees in the afternoon, partly cloudy and windy. Winds tomorrow, gusts could exceed 40 miles per hour. And that's going to be the case each afternoon through at least Saturday. So plan on increased fire danger each day through the rest of the week.
2: Yeah, thanks, Lindsay. Hope we don't get any more fire starts. Up in the Virginia City Highlands, it's 84. Out in Fernley, 94, and 89 degrees here at the KOH Radio Center. 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
2: Welcome back to the John Sanchez Show on News Talk 780 KOH with Corey Edge of Edgerility. Again, Dwight has the afternoon off. All right, before we get to our topic from one rental to 10, let's give you the recap of the market today. As Corey and I were saying during the break, pretty quiet day again, just this slow, steady climb up. No complaints. We finished with a gain of 160 on the Dow, 0.30%, to a close of 53,577. NASDAQ rose 171.66%, and the S&P higher by 24 points, closing at 7,677. Kind of a perfect storm today from a good sense. Oil prices were down. Bond yields were down right across the board. The 10-year fell today very nicely, down 7 basis points. But, Corey, it was a nice pullback right across the board and all the various bond maturities. Our yield closed there 4.64, but man, the 30-year was down 6 basis points. The short end of the curve, 2-year was down 4 basis points. So yeah, just everything, which again, quite surprising considering all the announcements yesterday of the new economic sanctions against Iran and 60 other countries. And then of course the last 48 hours of this tit for tat tariff war with Canada now, so on and so forth. But yeah, usually those things affect the bond market. Not today. Let's see. Oil prices down $2.69, $82.29 a barrel. And gold gave up just 80 cents. That's a very unusual small close at $4,694.20. Corey, we had consumer confidence reading dropped a little bit, 89.4 for August. But new home sales for July, man, what a tough number. I don't know. I don't know if the rest of the country follows the seasonality that you've always said about Reno, where, you know, kind of 4th of July is our peak. 10.5% decline nationally on new home sales for the July. Man, that was a big number.
3: And you got to remember, that's been this jump up in rates, right? And
2: that's right.
3: If Dwight was here, I'm sure he'd say the same thing. There's some of it that's affordability, but some of it's just buyer exhaustion.
2: Right.
3: You know, they're just not. And I think, like, because when we get the construction permits, we talked about this last week, like the multifamily has always done well and seems to be doing good, but the single family, at some point, when you exhaust people long enough, they just give up. And they're like, oh, yeah, I'm just going to rent. Why would I even fight this? I'll just become a tenant. So you got to be careful, you know, because I think some of the builders play this, and rightly so. They don't want to add too much inventory because it'll put a squeeze on their pricing. They like the limited supply. But you got to be a little careful, right? Because if you keep these people as tenants long enough, they're just going to be happy being tenants and forget it.
2: Yep, no, you're absolutely right. And speaking of mortgage rates, according to Mortgage News Daily, the 30-year mortgage today down 4 basis points to a yield of 6.74%. All right, NVIDIA was a good mover. Got to mention, tomorrow is going to be a really, really important day. We have NVIDIA earnings after the close. Stock gained $4.47 today to $212.95. Tomorrow, we also have personal income, personal spending, and, of course, the Fed's favorite measure of inflation, which is the personal consumption expenditure. So we'll see how that number comes in and how the market reacts there. Let's see. Moderna was another big star performer again. I remember they formed that kind of joint partnership with Merck. Early part of last week, the new cancer study that they've released. But today the stock was up $19.94, 14.36% gain to 158.83. Let's see, another big standout today on the downside was Dick's Sporting Goods, down 30.68%, $55.02 loss to 124.31. In sympathy, Nike, Dow component down $1.28. Decker Outdoors was down about $3.34. Rest of the, you know, SpaceX today, 2.2% gain up $2.97, 137.97. But I'm not seeing any really other major standouts on my screen. So, yeah, overall, like I said, pretty decent day. We're just, you know, nothing major going on, you know, AI wise. Again, we're at the tail end of earnings. We're on the retail side of it now, and those usually don't really affect the market too much. But we did have consumer confidence. Like I said, reading came in at 89.4 for August, dipping a little bit from July's reading of 90.2. And then, Corey, I know this is just your absolute favorite economic report. The S&P Case-Shiller Home Price Index of July, up 2.1%. So,
3: it's. Hey, July's not bad though. I remember that used to be like, you know, 4 or 5 months behind it felt like.
2: Yeah, exactly. Yeah, you're right.
3: It will be interesting to see. Hopefully, I think next Tuesday we'll be able to do the local market report because I've been tracking it weekly. Right. And the price, not to put anything out of the back because we'll see how it shakes up. The price has stayed elevated, but the number of sales has dropped immensely. So we'll, you know, hopefully we can go through that next Tuesday in more detail and just kind of see how the everything's reacting.
2: Absolutely. Love it. Cannot wait. All right. 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And here's the situation. 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All right, as we said at the beginning of the show, our topic is going to be now from one rental to 10, how real estate investors can build wealth. You buy your first rental property, it's producing income, you're feeling on top of the world. You call up Corey and you go, hey, I'm ready for number two. And maybe number three, number four. Corey's going to go, no, let's crawl before we walk. But what we want to do for those of you, like Corey said, that has a passion for it, how do you turn that one rental property into two, five, 10, whatever your number is? So when we come back, Corey's going to break down how everyday real estate investors can build a real estate portfolio. And again, the mistakes to avoid along the way. Let's turn it over to Jack Sabin. He's got news, traffic, and weather. Jack?
4: Thank you so much there, John. As we currently have 88 degrees here in Reno, and here's what's trending. NV Energy giving us an update on some of the damage they're dealing with thanks to the Hawk Fire.
5: The fire damaged approximately 100 wooden distribution poles. Those are concentrated in two different areas. One we're calling kind of the 395 corridor, and then roughly 60 poles on Peavine Peak. So we are attacking both of those areas at the same time.
4: Scott Kaufman, Vice President of Transmission Area for NV Energy, adds that they have already repaired 20 poles and expect similar production in the coming days. Fire crews continuing their great work on the Hawk Fire, which sits at now 27% containment.
6: So we'll continue doing that over the next 24, 48, 72 hours, have folks completely spread around the fire, continuing to mop up, extinguish any hot spots, and make the areas safe for entry as soon as possible.
4: Operations Chief for Great Basin Team 6, Randy Lamb, adds that they expect to see increased containment by this evening. An Idaho man arrested after he allegedly stole over $40,000 from a local nonprofit.
7: The investigation began after Reno Tropics Basketball, a local nonprofit youth basketball program, reported that it had been defrauded while attempting to complete the construction of its basketball facility in South Reno.
4: Reno PD's Hunter Mercurio adds that the suspect, Jared DeVroe, kept up communication, making it appear like the court was being built, when in reality he had deposited the money into his own personal bank account. And right now, time for traffic and weather together here on News Talk 780 KOH, once again with Jim Poston.
8: Hi, thank you, Jack. NHB's handling two wrecks right now, one at northbound McCarran and Glendale, and the other's out at TRI. USA and Electric Avenue, but they do have that one moved off the road now. 395 is open again after the fire closure in the North Valleys, but it's moving slowly around Parr Boulevard. But other than that, not too bad so far. CHP's out on a report of a big rig fire before Drum Forbay. It looks like they've got it handled because they've canceled fire. Just watch for first responder vehicles in the area. They also got a rollover on 395 south of Bridgeport. It's blocking the right lane on the northbound side. From the KOH Right Now Traffic Center, I'm Jim Poston.
9: I'm KOH's Lindsay Matherly with your First Alert weather forecast. Expect partly cloudy skies today, warming up to 93 degrees this afternoon, and winds gusting 25 to 30 miles per hour. For tomorrow, it's going to be just as warm, 93 degrees in the afternoon, partly cloudy and windy. Winds tomorrow, gusts could exceed 40 miles per hour. And that's going to be the case each afternoon through at least Saturday. So plan on increased fire danger each day through the rest of the week.
4: 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As it's 84 degrees in Cold Springs, 88 in Spanish Springs, as well as 88 degrees here at KOH Radio Center. 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
3: Welcome back to the John Sanchez Show on News Talk 780 KOH with Corey Edge of Edgerility. We finished with a gain of 160 on the Dow. NASDAQ rose 171. The S&P higher by 25. All right, it is time that we get to our real estate topic. Once again, turning one property into 2, 3, 5, 10, whatever the number is. Doesn't really matter. Once you kind of get this whole process down, sky's the limit. It's whatever you want to do, how much money you want to spend. Okay, Corey, let's get to this topic here. I'm going to start off with a crazy question for you. If someone, again, as I've said a few times to you today, Corey, owns one property, they're feeling really good, they feel successful, and they call you up and say, Corey, I want to own 5 properties. What's the first thing you're going to tell them?
4: Go talk to Dwight. unless they're independently wealthy. But I mean, because most people need to leverage it up. They need to get loans for that. And you can do it. So I don't want to jump ahead, but the Fannie Freddie guidelines say you can have 10 loans in your name for invest. I think you can have 10 total. So obviously one of them would be your primary usually. Mm-hmm. So 9 investment properties. So if I had a client or a new person that said, I've got $300,000 and I don't want to pay cash, I want to lever this up as much as possible, as much money as they'll give me, go see Dwight, because you can get up to 10 loans and see it. I don't remember the down payments. It was always 20% down on investment, but I think it's lower now, maybe.
3: I did too, yeah.
4: 10 or 15. Yeah. But that's the thing is, so let's say you and I own a rental. And we've owned it for 5 years and we've built up $100,000 in equity. Mm-hmm. We don't have to take that $100,000 or redo our loan or whatever and use that to go buy the next one, because theoretically, hopefully, we've still been working for those 5 years. Mm-hmm. We've built up our disposable cash again in the 5 years, so we can just repeat the process again. Use the disposable cash similar like we did on the first one. We're going to go get another one. The rental income from the first property we own will be count towards our income, right? So it's not like you have to qualify with all that debt, because the rental income will offset 75% of it. So a lot of times what I see is, unless you are switching from, I hate single family and I'm going straight to hotels or something like that, most people's lives stay the same. Their budget stays the same. So every couple of years, they'll accumulate another property because they've built up that nest egg again, just like they did the first
3: without even touching the equity on the existing rentals.
4: Correct. And sometimes it's good. Like if that was free and clear and you and I came across a big land deal and we needed to get our hands on 500 grand and we have this rental property over here and say, okay, well, our nest egg isn't that big yet. So let's lever up the rental property and go chase this other deal and we can pay that off if we want to later or something. But most people won't change the the rental property they have. And most of the successful people I deal with, you know, they'll come in and say, oh, I've got, you know, I have one client, I think he's got like 27 properties, and he's just accumulated them over the years and just over the years and over the years. But he's never, to my knowledge, I don't think he's ever used one to buy the next one, if you will.
3: Interesting.
4: I'm sure he could. Most of them have very little debt, if any. But he wasn't in such a hurry that he felt like he needed to do that.
3: Okay. So that's been a long-term plan. Love it. So what are some of the critical questions that we need to ask before we buy property number two?
4: So if we have one, so I guess the thing that I would say, if you came into my office and we're talking, then my first question would be, how is property number one going?
3: It's going great. It's going great. $200 a month positive cash flow.
4: But all your accounting's going great. It's not stressing you out.
3: Got an LLC. I've listened to the John Sanchez show for years. And yes, everything's great, Corey.
4: If everything's going perfect, and if you need a loan, I'm going to say, well, go talk to Dwight. But if you've already talked to Dwight, great, let's go do it again. So what's the best part of that, right? Like, let's assume it's a 3-bedroom, 2-bath, and your tenant is a small family with school-age kids. Mm-hmm. Well, do you like that because you have that tenant base? Do you like it because maybe it's close to a school and that's why they're there? Like, what are the parts of it that work? Because if we do this 10 times, inevitably one of those is going to go wrong. Not with the property, but maybe with the tenant.
3: Okay.
4: So if we can figure out what part of it you enjoy other than the cash, everybody enjoys the cash, but what part of it has made it successful in that investor's mind, then let's go try to replicate that.
3: Right.
4: Or maybe they're like, I bought this house in the Northwest Reno and it's been the best neighborhood and the tenant's been awesome. And he said, all the neighbors are awesome. And all this. Great. Well, let's go back to Northwest Reno, because clearly whatever you did up there is worthwhile in trying to, you know, recreate, so they can get the same, you know, effect next time.
3: Is it hard to replicate a property?
4: You may not replicate the exact property, but you're trying to replicate the experience and maybe the tenant base, right? So, and again, I'll just generalize, but in certain parts of Reno, Northwest, out in the North Valleys, you're going to have more families, people getting close to schools, younger age kids, all those things. So we can replicate the same tenant base, even if it's a different house, if you will. Bigger house, smaller house, apartment, doesn't matter, because we're going to get the same tenant base. Now, if all of a sudden our house that's been very successful is in Northwest Reno and we're charging, you know, average rents and we've got an average tenant in there, and you come and say, listen, I want to buy a house in Montreux. I'm like, okay, well, this is a completely different
3: program.
4: These people might fight you a little bit more. They tend to have lawyers. If you know what I mean? Like, it's going to be a different experience. But if it's a 20 cap, like, let's chase it. But if it's a 5 cap, just like the one in the Northwest Reno, well, why don't we just stick with what we know? Because it's working. It's making sense.
3: Right. All right. Let's move on to our second area. The four ways a rental can build wealth. Let's start with the first one. Profit. How do we determine our profit?
4: Cash flow. I mean, if we're talking about annualized, monthly, whatever, cash flow is the biggest thing. And we should have, if we did a good job, we should have determined that before you even bought it. We should have done all the expenses, all the what ifs, all the scenarios. It's not always a perfect game. We're going to get something wrong. But if we're close enough, then it should at least pay for itself and hopefully have some positive cash flow on a fixed rate loan, hopefully. So if we go in and the only thing you can buy right now is an adjustable rate loan, and it's going to be 2 years. And you come to me a year later and say, man, this thing is cash flow great. I want to buy another one. They're like, oh, remember, John.
3: That's a great point.
4: So let's make sure it's going to cash flow when this loan adjusts, because everything's hunky dory right now, but your payment goes up $600. It may not be anymore.
3: Right.
4: So monthly cash flow is a fantastic way. Obviously appreciation, right? And that's something you don't really control. And I try to tell people, especially if they're long-term, don't worry about whatever the value is going to be what the value is. You're not going to sell it, so don't worry about it. It's going to go up. It's going to go down. And, you know, if you're a super long-term investor, then your kids or your grandkids can worry about what the value is, right? It's producing income for you. And it's going to appreciate over time. Doesn't mean it's going to appreciate every day or every month or maybe even every year, but over time it will appreciate. That's usually the big chunk, right? That's the one everybody's after.
3: Right.
4: Depreciation, the phantom write-off, right? So we get to do your taxes and we get to do your income versus expenses and all the hard money stuff. and then you get to depreciate it. So you get the little fun calculation that your accountant can do, or now AI can do for you, of how much more you get to write off on your taxes legally to depreciate that house, and get a little bit of a tax bump for you, a little bit extra income there. And you tell me the fourth one. I'm spacing.
3: Well, we've got tax treatment, which you just covered. We got appreciation. The last one is our principal reduction.
4: Yes. So I always tell this story because it makes me look like an idiot. Right during the great financial crisis, we were going through short sales, this and that. And one of our listeners called and he was picking my brain. He goes, listen, my daughter has a rental. She's upside down. She thinks she should sell it. I don't think she should. And I was right in the heat of it. And I said, you know what? You should probably sell it.
3: Yep.
4: And I had all these reasons.
3: Perfectly legitimate answer during that crisis.
4: Well, because we were going back to the Stone Age. Yeah. And who the heck needs a house, right?
3: That's right.
4: And he said, why would I sell it? That it's paying, it's not cash flow, but it doesn't cost her. And it's paying down her principal every month. Every time the tenant pays her rent, she pays her mortgage. It's bringing it down. And he was absolutely right. I mean, I could not have been more wrong. So not only did she get to recover, get all the equity appreciation, but it's probably paid off by now. Like how long ago was that? It's, you know what I mean? So every month your tenant is reducing the amount you owe.
3: Right. All right. So let's recap that again. The four ways a rental can build wealth: the cash flow, the principal reduction, the appreciation, and the tax treatment. Okay, Corey, next one. Let's squeeze this part of this one in before we go to break. How do I buy property number two?
4: Again, I would go through the same scenario you went through the first time. If you used a loan and you have your nest egg save up again, you can get up to 10 federally, backed loans, if you will, Fannie Freddie loans. So go through the same process again. Go back and see the lender. Let's go find the next property. Try to stick with the same playbook if the first one was successful.
3: Mm-hmm. All right. We come back, we'll talk about the power and the danger of that L word that Corey mentioned, leverage. Oh, yeah, that's a great way to multiply a portfolio. However, of course, there's always risk to that. Let's wrap it up with Jim Post, the Minute Right Now Traffic Center. Hi, Jim.
5: Hey, thanks, John. NHP is reporting an active crash on the Pyramid Highway northbound past Los Altos. They're also warning of some debris on 50A in the Fernley area around mile marker 12 in the vicinity of the high school. Westbound 80 is a grind coming from USA Parkway. You'll be almost to Patrick before you can get up to speed. That's like 4 or 5 miles in 15 minutes. 395 starting to bog down under the North Valley's commute load. The back of the lines between Clear Acre and Parr. And it's about halfway to Panther before you're up to speed again. Only about 5 minutes commute tax though there. And no surprise, Rock's backed up from before Greg to the freeway. And so is East McCarran from Greg to the freeway.
6: I'm Colloids' Lindsay Matherly with your First Alert weather forecast. It's going to be another windy afternoon, gusts up to 40 miles per hour at times today, and that's going to be the case each afternoon through the rest of the week, which means critical fire weather conditions once again. As for temperatures, we're going to warm up to 93 degrees this afternoon, same thing tomorrow and Thursday, and then we'll cool back down into the 80s Friday into the weekend.
5: Well, thanks, Lindsay Matherly. Up at the Donner Summit, 72. Down in Hawthorne, 94. 89 degrees here at the KOH Radio Center. 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
8: 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He fights." When Grant's rivals petitioned for his removal on grounds of excessive drinking, Lincoln said, "If it makes fighting men like Grant, then find out what he drinks and send a case to each of my commanders." Lincoln's confidence in his general proved to be correct, and in 1865, the Civil War finally came to its end. 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
4: 673-6700.
3: Beautiful. Thank you. All right. We've been talking about from 1 rental to 10. Now, on to the next one, Corey. The power and the danger of leverage. Corey, let's say, you know, again, it's one of the great things about real estate is one of the few assets that you can leverage, right? Say someone comes to you and they have $100,000. Of course, they can go out and spend, you know, $100,000 outright and not going to get you much, of course, or if anything at all. Or they could use the $100,000 as part of the equity required to control a substantially larger piece of real estate. And of course, depending upon the financing. Yep. If the leveraged property appreciates, your returns on the invested equity severely magnified, right? You're appreciating on, let's say you bought, put $100,000 down, you bought a $500,000 home, you get a 10% appreciation, that's $50,000. It's not $10,000. It's not on the cash you put in, it's on the value of the property. Sounds great. But of course, Corey, as you and I both know, leverage works in both directions. The property's declined, rent stops, tenant quits paying, you know, major repairs, etc. Talk to me about the risk in today's marketplace of leveraging, because to me, that's the fastest way to build a, you know, portfolio of real estate, but also we have our risk.
4: So the beauty of real estate, and we have this self-contained little pre-built business, and it's easy to get a loan. It's easy to get leverage. You can go in your example, I have $100,000. Great. I can buy a $500,000 property, right? Mm-hmm. I mean, if 20% and everything else being equal, I can control this. And in that same example, if it goes up 10%, you're right. That $50,000 isn't really on the $500,000 in my math. It's on the $100,000. So I have a 50% mm-hmm. I have a 50% upside on my cash investment, which is beautiful, right? Mm-hmm. The problem with leverage is you have to keep paying, like you said, whether the tenant moves out, whether the market goes down, whether the property goes upside down, which happens a lot. The ones I get most nervous about, and I'm seeing a ton of them right now, and I'm sure you do too, are the private, I don't want to say private, but they are essentially private lenders, if you will, the non-QM loans.
3: Mm-hmm.
4: So
3: mm-hmm.
4: it's incredibly easy to get money now for rental property, incredibly easy. But those are going to be non-QM loans, meaning they don't have to, for the most part, show that you can repay it or do the 30-year mortgage or have the non-balloon or have any of those safeguards that were hopefully there to protect us from going through what we went through and the great financial crisis. So you're seeing a lot of investment loans that are short term, maybe 2-3 years, they're going to have a balloon or they're adjusting rate or they're no qualify. Oh, if you have a tenant that pays $1,000, we're going to give you those work fantastically until they don't work. And then it turns into a snowball that cascades when these interest rates on these private, again, I keep calling them private, but it's just private financing markets or whatever
3: right.
4: you want to call them.
3: Right.
4: When they start adjusting or when you can't get out of them, because the promise is always, oh, this is a 3-year loan with a 3-year balloon at 12%, but you're going to refi out of it. If you can't refi out of it, it
3: doesn't. 08, 09 all over.
4: I was helping one of my clients. Well, I shouldn't say it's my, the attorney's my client. His client isn't my client, if that makes sense.
3: Sure.
4: But the attorney called me on a property that wasn't selling out somewhere in the Reno area, going through a divorce. So I looked at it and I said, the price is too high. Well, she's already going, she's already trying to get 50 grand less than what she paid. I go, it doesn't matter. It's still priced way too high. So I looked at the whole neighborhood, John, because there's a lot of properties for sale in this specific little neighborhood. 50% of the ones on the market right now are asking prices less than what they paid for them within the last 2 years.
3: No kidding.
4: And it's not drastic. It's not crazy, but it's low down payments, assuming market will continue to go up and the market hasn't. Mm-hmm. I mean, it hasn't cratered, but it's been kind of steady.
3: Right.
4: And so when you factor in all your sell costs, commissions, all that stuff, yeah, you're upside down. And that can happen on investment properties.
3: Absolutely. And it's even magnified more on the investment property side, because typically that's the signs, and not saying it is this time, but that's typically the signs where the economy is showing signs of weakness, right?
4: Sure.
3: And you and I both, what happens next? People start losing their jobs. Usually your renters are going to be people that are either, you know, kind of getting their financial life together, haven't been on the job a long time, therefore don't have a lot of job security. They're kind of the first ones to go when the company announces a layoff. So now they can't pay the rent, you can't pay the mortgage, and let the cascading effect work. So yeah, great point.
4: Yeah, and God forbid you're managing your own property when they cry to you that they lost their job, because you're going to be like,
3: That's right.
4: Yeah, don't worry about that. Right. Turns into a mess.
3: Yep. All right, Corey, with a little more than a minute left, let's hit on again something really, really important, which is the distinction between the what we're looking for in the property, with it being a rental, versus what we look at when we're buying our primary residence. So 30 seconds on this one.
4: So again, we just want something that usually a 3-bedroom, 2-bath that's bulletproof, if you will. So you don't need the fancy tile and the corian countertop. You don't need all the high-end stuff that you need. You just need something that a tenant can take care of: two-tone paint, carpet, linoleum, the acrylic shower bases, no wood-burning fireplace, kind of all the things that are easily fixed and nobody can really screw up, you know, unless they really are trying to screw
3: up. Right. Kind of like buying a kind of a stripped-down car for your teenager. Absolutely. For the first time.
4: No question. Absolutely. Yeah.
3: Good analogy there.
4: Base grade, base model.
3: That's right. Base model. Yeah. Oh, man. Great information, Corey. We'll do this one again because there's still so many other things, but I think everybody gets the picture. One more time, your phone number.
4: 673-6700.
3: Beautiful. You are the man. Thank you, buddy. Appreciate you. God bless. We'll see everybody tomorrow on the John Sanchez Show.
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24: From ABC News, I'm Dave Packer, remembering the life of Dolly Parton.
25: Jolene.
24: The beloved country music star passing away at the age of 80 years old today. ABC News contributor Megan Wright says her career spanned generations.
26: She came to Nashville after high school in 1964. She became one of country music's defining singer and songwriters. Her signature catalog includes songs like Jolene, A Coat of Many Colors, 9 to 5, and of course, I Will Always Love You. That is a moment that I think of Dolly and that song so much. You know, a lot of us know the Whitney Houston version of that as well.
24: Over the last year, Parton has stated that she's been dealing with health challenges, but never specified the nature of her health issues. Dolly will be remembered for her philanthropy and, of course, for her music. In response to the 50% tariffs that the Trump administration has imposed on Canadian goods coming into the U.S., Canada announcing new retaliatory tariffs today on $20 billion worth of American goods, targeting products ranging from aluminum to seafood. Ontario Premier Doug Ford.
27: He's treating us worse than the communist China. And I just want to make sure that we have a fair deal for both sides, because right now it's hurting American workers and it's hurting Canadian workers. We're the number one customer in the world to the U.S.
24: The Justice Department suggested in a court filing that the Kennedy Center could face demolition. ABC's Jay O'Brien in Washington.
28: The Trump administration is now threatening to tear down the iconic Kennedy Center in Washington, D.C. if a federal judge doesn't greenlight President Trump's efforts to renovate the building and put his own name on the front of it. The Justice Department's lawyers wrote that without Trump's help, the, quote, decrepit Kennedy Center arts venue would go into a, quote, death spiral. And they say it could be demolished and then replaced with something like a, quote, large outdoor amphitheater.
24: Wall Street, the Dow gained 160 points today. 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
34: KOH News, time 4:04. We've got 88 degrees here in Reno. I'm Jack Sabin, and here's what's trending. An update on some evacuation statuses regarding the Hawk Fire.
35: As of right now at 2 o'clock, we are repopulating all of the east side of 395. So yesterday we opened up 395 and most of the east side, except for in the Stead area where Peppermint, where we lost some structures. Fire was in there yesterday and today. We allowed those families that lost their homes to go in there earlier today before we let the rest of the public in.
34: Washoe County Sheriff Darren Balaam adds that some residents who return home may still not have power as NV Energy continues to get lines repaired. A convicted drug trafficker has been given 20 years in prison after being convicted of having more than 1,200 doses of meth and heroin. Isaac Alvarez Rojas was arrested in December of last year after he was pulled over during a traffic stop and a canine sniff search revealed the presence of drugs. A search of his car found cocaine, while another search of his home found heroin equaling 220 doses, several cell phones, a BB pistol, and more than $2,550. He was charged with, pleaded guilty to, trafficking a controlled substance. A Reno nonprofit scammed out of over $40,000, leading to the arrest of Jared DeVroe.
0: Over the following months, the suspect allegedly continued communication with representatives of Reno Tropics and led them to believe the basketball court was being constructed. In April 2026, representatives of Reno Tropics learned that the flooring company had no record of the project and that its staff and vice president were unaware of the transaction.
34: Reno PD Central Mercurio adds that DeVroe was arrested in Idaho and is awaiting extradition back to Washoe County. A house fire in Gardnerville left a residence with significant damage. At around 1:45 a.m. on Tuesday, firefighters with the East Fork Protection District responded to a fire in the 1300 block of Judy Street. Both occupants were able to evacuate before firefighters arrived. No injuries were reported. Right now, time for traffic and weather together here on News Talk 780 KOH with Jim Poston.
1: Hey, good afternoon, Jack. Hey, you Spanish Springs commuters, watch for a collision on northbound Pyramid past Los Altos. It's stop and go from Golden View to Sparks Boulevard, about a mile of rolling parking lot. 80 westbound, still a pain in the car seat from USA to Patrick. Waze is estimating 25 to 30 minutes to traverse the freeway for 5 miles or so. A rough start to the North Valley's commute starting at the bottom of the hill around McCarran. Slow going until you get past Parr, where it picks up a little, but it's not until you clear Panther that you're home free. From the KOH Right Now Traffic Center, I'm Jim Poston.
2: I'm KOH's Lindsay Matherly with your First Alert weather forecast. Expect partly cloudy skies today, warming up to 93 degrees this afternoon and winds gusting 25 to 30 miles per hour. For tomorrow, it's going to be just as warm, 93 degrees in the afternoon, partly cloudy and windy. Winds tomorrow, gusts could exceed 40 miles per hour. And that's going to be the case each afternoon through at least Saturday. So plan on increased fire danger each day through the rest of the week.
34: Thank you so much, Lindsay, as we have 86 degrees in Mendon, Gardnerville, 94 in Fernley, and 88 degrees here in Reno. 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I'm Jack Sabin with News Talk 780 KOH. 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

Hello, Northern Nevada. How are you? Happy Tuesday, if that isn't a conflict in terms. My name is Ryan Nutter. Welcome to the show. Phone lines are wide open. 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We got a mobile app, too, for Android and iPhone. And my goodness, what a news cycle we have for you today as we say rest in peace to a music icon, Dolly Parton, at the age of 80. We'll get to that. I really enjoyed today learning about the history behind the song, I Will Always Love You. I probably should have looked at that sooner. It has nothing to do with romance, but it's a fascinating bond and relationship that stood the test of time for decades. We'll get into that. Coming up after 4:15, going to be speaking with the president and CEO of The Nugget. Ahmed Ahmed is really one of the nice people in our community. He's a good human being, and he's excited to be a part of his first ever Nugget Rib Cook-Off. We're going to be chatting with him about all of those festivities. Coming up in the second hour of the show, we're going to go out to Minden today. I have a Make-A-Wish winner and their dad going to join me on the show. We're going to learn a little bit about this young man. We're going to hear from his dad. I believe Make-A-Wish is going to be joining us as well. I love stories like this. I love when you can see someone's dream become a reality, whatever that may look like at whatever age. And I thought, you know what, we should explore this a little bit. So that's coming up at about 5:15 or so this afternoon. But the big story here in Northern Nevada that continues to dominate every conversation, no matter where you are, is the Hawk Fire. Captain Jack's actually been staying on top of this story, tuning in each day and creating news stories around all of the latest updates and information that we're getting. And I appreciate that transparency from officials and the governor very much involved. You saw the mayor out earlier today at an evacuation center. I appreciate the community coming together. So what does it look like right now? What is the latest from the Hawk Fire? Well, we can tell you, based on the information that we received last about 2 hours ago from that 2 p.m. press conference, is that there are still many without power. There are still many that are waiting to go home, but some have already made that journey.

How did you approach it? Was it one of calm, or was it someone like me, who was their very first evacuation? And I did not do myself any favors by being unprepared. Full transparency, ladies and gentlemen, I was not. And I had time. I didn't have that go bag ready. We always talk about it, right? Yeah, this knucklehead right here behind the microphone has got to practice what he preaches, right? So now I have to do my own due diligence. But there are so many other people that are in so much worse situations than myself, and that is why I would like to hear from you today. 27% containment is where we find ourselves right now as it continues to burn upwards of past 15,000 acres. And just kind of running through all the different layers to this onion, let's start with power, because there are still some that are dealing with that right now. But to add on to the topic of power, there apparently is a social media post that is out there right now. I have not seen this. NV Energy, in addition to dealing with, you know, the fire issues, are now having to put a PR team on this. Apparently, according to Colo's reporting today, the energy giant is refuting those social media posts that apparently claim that it's going to reimburse customers who lost food during planned outages during the Hawk fire. The article goes on to say the company says they're aware of these posts claiming reimbursement, but they say they are inaccurate. Apparently, power has been restored to some 3,000 folks. There's still another 7,000 without electricity and another 250 gas customers that also remain without power. Elsewhere today, Renown Health has reopened a couple of locations, satellite properties, if you will, Northwest Reno and University Renown Health locations. Those were closed on Monday. However, North Hills Urgent Care, Renown Medical Group, and Renown Lab do remain open, according to the reporting today of our news partners over at Colo News 8. Evacuations. Downgrading in some situations. I got very familiar. I'm not sure if you have the Watch Duty app on your phone. I became very familiar with that over the weekend and really kind of worked myself up into quite the anxious lather, if you will, because having never been in this situation, I didn't know the different stages and how urgent this whole thing was, but I'm learning. Evacuations, according to the Washoe County Sheriff's Office, evacuations off Village Parkway and the White Lake area being downgraded from evacuate now to get set status. The other update, they say the road closure at North Virginia Street and Village Parkway will be lifted. All right, what else do we have for you here today in regards to the Hawk Fire? I got a stack of stuff right here in front of me. All right, let's go to relief and assistance portion of this story, because the Reno Sparks Convention Center is where they told us to go over the weekend. The Red Cross set up a shelter there. At their height, they were close to 500 people there on Saturday night. It is now down to about 100 people as another 25, more or less, checked out of the hotel earlier this morning. If you are someone who is still displaced and maybe you've kind of been moving from place to place, and shelters, that is, keep in mind that over at the Reno Sparks Convention Center, you can bring your pets. A lot of people are just deciding, you know what, for one reason or another, I'm going to stay with the pet outside, but they at least know that that is kind of a safe haven. So keep that in mind. This was also the location where the mayor showed up, and I really did appreciate seeing Mayor Hillary Sheevy reaching out and connecting with the community. Also, there is numerous organizations out there that are just trying to help. Make sure you got something to drink, you got some snacks. Most of these places, I think, well, all of them, I guess, they can't serve, you know, food that's, you know, off of your stove. But a lot of the prepackaged stuff, they're very much into that. Salvation Army provided meals on Sunday and Monday. Thank you. God bless. Washoe County delivered pallets of water. There are others that are dropping off water and snacks. And if you've got any other questions, you can always give them a call at 1-800-RED.

0: Cross. And keep in mind, too, that those working with the Red Cross says they're going to remain open as long as they are needed. So as long as the fires continue, wind seems to be one of these issues again today. Those afternoon winds can definitely spark, kind of get things riled up again. Catholic Charities Northern Nevada, we'll stick with the assistance portion of this, is extending its downtown client choice food pantry and essentials closet services to assist people and families that were affected by the Hawk Fire. And this includes those who lost food due to power outages. Now, if you need to use these services, remember it's over on Eureka Avenue, Monday through Friday from 9 to noon, and then again from 1 until 3. Catholic Charities also going to offer extended food replacement hours tomorrow and Thursday between 3 and 5, provided education restrictions have been lifted and residents are able to safely return home. Right now, traffic and weather together time here on News Talk 780 KOH. I rarely ever get to see this guy because he's always jet-setting to some other cool locale on planet Earth. It's Jim Poston.
1: Thanks, Ryan. Good to be on with you.
0: Yeah, buddy.
1: NHP still out on the Pyramid Highway at a crash northbound north of Los Altos. I-80 showing our worst traffic in the region right now. Stop and go from USA Parkway westbound to Patrick. Further down the road, some congestion from Sparks Boulevard to McCarran past the marina. Northbound 395 not doing too good either from McCarran to Parr. East McCarran jammed up from before Glendale over the railroad overpass to the I-80 interchange.
2: I am Chief Meteorologist Jeff Thompson in the Colo 8 First Alert Weather Center, watching the wind over the next few days, gusty at times, and we'll be watching fire danger as well. 63 overnight in Reno Sparks. Look for a Wednesday high. Again, a breezy afternoon, mostly sunny, 95.
1: 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Up in Truckee, it's 80 out in Silver Springs, 93 and 89 degrees here at the KOH Radio Center. 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From the KOH Right Now Traffic Center, I'm Jim Poston.
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0: 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Smart speaker, HD, AM, FM, we're all around. Earlier today, I had the pleasure of sitting down for a conversation with Ahmed Ahmed. He is the president and CEO of the Nugget Casino Resort Spa. They got kind of a little bit of a big event coming up next weekend. You probably heard about it. And he wants to tell you all about it and, well, give you some updates as well. Here's how that conversation went. Joining us here today on News Talk 780 KOH, a gentleman who's quickly becoming one of my favorite people in Northern Nevada. He's always got a smile on his face. He's always got a positive outlook. And I first met him on the 4th of July, president and CEO over at the Nugget. His name is Ahmed Ahmed. How are you, sir?
17: Oh, I'm doing well. How are you?
0: Doing good. Good to see you.
17: I appreciate you having me, man. Very kind words. Thank you very much.
0: Yeah. Well, first of all, how's your summer been? And how are things, just the overall state of affairs over at the Nugget?
17: Well, you know what? It's a good news and bad news. Good news is that it's been hectic. We're busy. We're hosting a bunch of events, bunch of entertainment, as you probably are well aware. But also, on the other side, it's exhausting at times, but I'm enjoying doing it.
0: We're dealing with a lot of big fires in our community. Are those displaced coming to your property and finding shelter in the temporary? I know a lot of properties throughout town are trying to help those in this situation.
17: You know, of course, our hearts go out to everybody who's affected. But I'll tell you something. Stepping back and watching our team members and our employees working tirelessly to make sure that we turn rooms around and make them available for those affected residents, first responders, firefighters, our own team members actually were affected as well. So yeah, we opened our arms to the community and we took everybody we can, as much as we can, to be part of this community, and we'll continue to do it for as long as it takes.
0: President and CEO over at the Nugget, his name is Ahmed Ahmed, joining us here on News Talk 780 KOH. We go back 1 week. We had a very nice luncheon over at your property.
17: Thank you.
0: I always love that luncheon because it tells me two things. Ribs are coming, and so is college football. So I love this time of year, my friend. Labor Day to New Year's, there's nothing better. And it's I like the rib cook-off because it's kind of like this unofficial way of saying summer is over. We all worked hard. Let's have a good meal.
17: You are absolutely correct. You hit the nail right on the head. Of course, it was a pleasure to have you and to have partners from all over the community at our luncheon. And you know, the sheer attendance during this event, during the luncheon, tells me that we are on the right track with the upcoming Rib Cook-Off event. I don't know if you know this, but this is going to be my first Rib Cook-Off with the Nugget. And I can't wait to see it. I signed up to do my own shifts and work with my team in delivering stuff and all over the place. And this is actually, as exciting as it is, it's the 37th annual Rib Cook-Off, where the Nugget is at the center of it, which is something that makes us so proud. And we're very excited about it. Can't wait.
18: People from literally all over this beautiful country have to come to Reno because they want that clout of holding up that trophy after this long week and being like, we're the best, baby.
17: That is exactly correct. Exactly correct. By my last count, probably roughly about 300 vendors in total, 100 plus of whom are rib cookers, believe it or not.
18: Ooh.
17: And imagine the sheer volume that gets exchanged in an event like that. And, of course, it lasts from Wednesday until Monday.
18: Sure.
17: And we'll be there every day. Can't wait to see people. I hope everybody joins us and get to have fun. Bring family, bring friends, you name it. And I'll tell you a little secret. This year, we extended our hours by an hour. So we're going to be open until 10 p.m. at night.
18: Good.
17: Wednesday through Sunday instead of closing at 9 p.m. So this will give us more opportunity to host more people.
18: Sure. More people eating ribs, more people coming into your property, enjoying themselves, maybe unbuttoning their their belt after consuming all those. Because there's 250,000 pounds. Do I have that ballpark right? That's crazy amount.
17: Yeah. North of 250,000 pounds of ribs. I'm hoping it goes above that, which is great, which means we're going to be busier. But yeah, it's amazing. But you know, the nice thing about it is that for me to look around and see, even during the preparation phase, how many people are working together to make something like this happen. I mean, you talk about city officials, support, mm-hmm. We talk about sponsors, major sponsors like Country Financial, like the City of Sparks, like Corwin, GMC, and Ford. We are very, very grateful for their support and contribution, and all of our other sponsors that help us make this happen.
18: What about the entertainment? Because we're sitting there and we're licking our fingers, and you know, you're trying to keep track of the kids and the heat, and am I hydrated? But at the same time, there's also some music playing in the background too, and you provide that each and every day.
17: Absolutely, each and every day, and on multiple stages.
18: I'm trying to remember
17: more than one stage in different locations. Yeah, absolutely, it's a fun family event, and that's what makes us excited, because even similar to the 4th of July and some of our concerts that we're all at, we saw people of all ages attend, and we thoroughly enjoy seeing the crowd surrounding the Nugget Casino Resort, and we're at the heart of it, so that suits me just fine.
18: Ahmed, President and CEO over at the Nugget. Real quick, as we're winding down the conversation, transportation, getting in and out of the property, that's also a good problem to have because everybody wants to come, but that also means that parking spots are at a premium.
17: Absolutely, absolutely. And if I can recommend something to your listeners, I would definitely recommend that they take advantage of the public transportation, which will be available between the Reno Sparks Convention Center and RTC. In Sparks, it's going to run from 11 a.m. until 11 p.m. daily.
18: Good.
17: To accommodate guests. It's the easiest way to do it. I recommend it because it's less hassle and it makes you avoid running the risk of not having a parking spot.
18: Exactly.
17: Yes. And by the way, if I can plug in something,
18: go ahead.
17: Let's not forget that shortly after the Rib Cook-Off concludes, please come and join us for our last concert of the season.
18: It's
17: Kansas Deep Purple on September 12th.
18: Ooh.
17: Come join us. Two legends, one night. Make a weekend out of it. It is going to be amazing. And those are fantastic acts, as you're well aware.
18: Absolutely.
17: And has so many fans all over the place. Please get your ticket today.
18: All right. Ahmed, always a pleasure to see you. And we'll see you down at your property for the Rib Cook-Off.
17: You've been wonderful and kind, and I really, truly appreciate your invite here. Thank you.
0: He really is one of the most approachable people. Next time you see him over at the Nugget, just walk up, shake his hand, introduce yourself. He is a very, very nice man. Let's find out what else is going on this afternoon. News, traffic, and weather. It all starts with Captain Jack.
19: Well, thank you so much there, Ryan. It certainly does, as we currently have 87 degrees here in Reno. And here's what's trending. Forgot your medication when evacuating? Renown has got you covered.
20: Individuals who have not been able to get their medication, we've tried to assist where we can. Renown today earlier announced that they will fill emergency prescriptions if you do not have them. So visit renown.org/pharmacy.
19: Washoe County Sheriff Darren Balaam added that residents can also call 311 if they have any questions about evacuating, and also encourage residents to stay up to date with Perimeter Map. A convicted drug trafficker has been given 20 years in prison after being convicted of having more than 1,200 doses of meth and heroin. Isaac Alvarez Rojas was arrested in December of last year after he was pulled over during a traffic stop and a canine sniff search revealed the presence of drugs. A search of his car found cocaine, while another search of his home found heroin equaling 220 doses, several cell phones, a BB pistol, and more than $2,550. He was charged with and pleaded guilty to trafficking a controlled substance. The federal government has ordered water cuts for California, Nevada, and Arizona.
21: The two biggest reservoirs in the U.S. are running low, and the Colorado River that supplies them is suffering from years of drought and climate change. So starting next year, California, Nevada, and Arizona will get just over 1 million acre-feet less Colorado River water each year for 2 years. That means Arizona will lose 760,000 acre-feet, California 440,000, and Nevada 50,000 each year. The cuts are less than what the government threatened in July, when it warned the states could lose up to 3 million acre-feet per year. I'm Tammy Trujillo.
19: 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It's almost time for that ride home with Jim Poston.
1: It is time. And there's never a good time or place to have a crash, but this one certainly isn't helping the afternoon commute out of TRI. NHP is reporting a wreck now on 80 westbound at mile marker 32, and that puts it right near USA Parkway, and traffic's already struggling there from USA to Patrick. Very slow going out there, but if I'm not mistaken, it's picking up just a little. 395 on the way to North Valley, still a bit of a problem at the bottom of the hill. Slow going from McCarran to Parr, and then some more congestion through Panther. From the KOH Right Now Traffic Center, I'm Jim Poston.
2: Hi, I'm Chief Meteorologist Jeff Thompson in the KOLO 8 First Alert Weather Center. Watching the wind over the next few days, gusty at times, and we'll be watching fire danger as well. 63 overnight in Reno Sparks. Look for a Wednesday high. Again, a breezy afternoon, mostly sunny, 95.
19: 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It's 80 degrees in Virginia City, 83 in Verdi, and 87 degrees here at KOH Radio Center. 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
4: 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We remember Dolly Parton.
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8: 852 Talk 800 564 KKOH. The passing of a music legend. Had to do a abbreviated deep dive on her today. You know a few things, right? You kind of pick things up here and there over the years, but it was the story behind the song I Will Always Love You that really touched me, and I'm not sure if you're familiar with it, so I wanted to share it for you with you real quick. And so the story goes that she moves to Nashville. And she's been there a minute, and she is discovered by Porter Wagoner. And he realizes very quickly her talents and invites her on to his television show. And it was a variety show, right? It was music, it was comedy, things like that. For the next 7 years, they were on that show. And throughout their time together, I believe they recorded 13 studio albums. But there was a point in Dolly's career when she recognized that she had to take the next step. And her time with Porter had come to an end. Her next step was a solo career that we would ultimately end up as fans enjoying for the next how many decades. But it was that moment. Porter didn't want to let her go. And she was devastated and conflicted. And she sat down on one afternoon and she wrote the songs I Will Always Love You and Jolene. Think about that. Two mega hits that came pouring out of this little framed individual in one Saturday afternoon. She went to Porter's office with an acoustic guitar, just him and her in the room. And she played the song and she sang it to him. And he looked at her and said, "That is the greatest song you've ever written. I will let you go if you let me produce it."
9: 3, 2, 1, 0.
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8: All right, Captain Jack, what year are we going back to today?
15: Well, Ryan, today we're going back to 1944 to talk about the liberation of Paris. That's right, on August 25th, 1944, after 4 years of Nazi occupation, Paris was finally liberated. As Allied forces approached the city following the D-Day invasion, French resistance began an uprising inside Paris. Barricades went up across the streets and fighting broke out with German troops, essentially turning the city into a battlefield. The German commander of Paris at the time, General Dietrich von Choelitz, had been given a rather extraordinary order from Adolf Hitler, and that was to destroy Paris rather than allow the Allies to capture it. So that meant that bridges, monuments, and other major buildings, including museums, were reportedly prepared for demolition. However, Choelitz ultimately refused to carry out this order, probably realizing how insane of an order it was. That meant that on August 25th, American and Free French forces entered the city, Choelitz surrendered, and after years of occupation, the French flag once again flew over Paris. The next day, hundreds of thousands of people flooded the streets to celebrate, and Charles de Gaulle led a massive victory procession, marking one of the most symbolic moments of the entire liberation of France.
8: Well, thank you, Captain Jack. Very interesting. Appreciate that.
15: Anytime.
8: 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And I love, too, that he kind of layered a little bit, a little music underscoring as well. That's very nice. I'm not going to spend a lot of time on this because this could happen to your team owner. But we have a lot of 49er fans here in Northern Nevada, so let's briefly touch on Jed York. You know, I have one thing in common with Jed York. We're both from Ohio, and that's where it starts and stops. I guess I just don't understand how, now, in all fairness to Jed York, he's a man going through a divorce. He can do what he wants to do. At the end of the day, it's going to come down to these decisions that he makes in this life will be between him and his creator in the next life. But I guess I just don't understand how someone could have a title like that. You run an NFL team that you think you have to go more or less to Sunnyvale Trailer Park where Ricky, Julie, and Bubbles hang out and get yourself some to the tune of $140. And apparently he had been visiting, and I'm not sure his connection with East Palestine, Ohio. I know he's from Youngstown, but I guess I just don't understand the money, the prestige, the life that you have. And yes, I know you're going through a divorce, but it's just confusing to me that you go back to East Palestine, Ohio, only to have multiple times, according to authorities, you very much aggressively going after this one particular ad that ended up being fake because it was a human trafficking task force, more or less, that came and swooped in and picked you up without incident. I guess I just don't understand this. I'm thinking if you're a 49ers fan, you want this offseason to be over because between Jed York and then the hush-hush Kyle Shanahan accident that the organization kept secret for 2 weeks, then you got Brandon Ayuk. It's like, man, I think they just probably want to play some football at this point. And I want to stick with football a little bit longer before we go to Jim Poston with traffic and weather, because I have to say that I really appreciate the Big Ten Conference coming out today and putting an end to this nonsense. Here's something else I don't understand. If you are an athlete who's got the genetics and the drive to be a pro athlete, you work your entire life up to that point to make it to the NFL. You want your family in attendance. You want to walk across the stage. You want to shake the hand of Roger Goodell. So explain to me that if you're going to bust your hump for all those years and early morning practices and extra runs and extra reps on the bench and the squat in the gym, you get the NFL contract. You become a pro, the thing you've dreamed of your entire life, that you would spend countless hours into the wee hours of the morning dreaming about as a little kid in your bed, only to say, you know what? I know that I've made my dream come true. I've made it to the pros, but you know what? I want to go back to college football. That is the new norm. College football is so screwed up right now. It's still my favorite. I still love it, but I hate the idea that you are now going to go, and I hate that I have to admit this as an Ohio State fan, but I have to agree with Oregon coach Dan Lanning. You're taking a roster spot from a kid who's 18 or 19. You're a grown man at 23 or 24. You should be in the pros or off living whatever life and career that you have planned for yourself. Don't come back to college and take some other kid's spot just because you've got a year left of eligibility. Oh, that's right. They're going to pay you more to stay in college through the NIL than you would make in your rookie NFL contract. I got it. Right now, traffic and weather together time with an update from Jim Poston.
10: Thanks, Ryan. I'm getting less and less excited about college football the way it's been going. Well, I-80 West is the king of the no-fun zone out at USA Parkway. Getting from USA to Patrick is taking 20 to 25 minutes, and NHP is still working a crash reported at the 32-mile marker, which is where the USA Parkway exit is. Not much fun happening either on 395 headed to the North Valley. It's about 10 minutes delay from before Par to before Panther. Other than that, not too bad in Northern Nevada and Northeast California. Stay tuned, though. We still got time in the commute.
11: Hi, I'm Chief Meteorologist Jeff Thompson in the Colo 8 First Alert Weather Center. More wind is coming, and that means high fire danger again, kicking up Wednesday and lasting on and off through the weekend. 63 overnight in Reno Sparks, 47 at the Lake Tahoe, 84 on Wednesday, mid-90s in Reno.
10: Well, thanks, Jeff. Up at Zephyr Cove, it's 76, and beautiful downtown Lovelock, 92, and 91 degrees here at the KOH Radio Center. 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
8: We are minutes away from a news reset, meaning come top of the hour, we'll put all the latest data and information regarding the Hawk Fire in front of you coming up here on the News and Talk of Nevada. As we wrap up hour number one, I thought this was an absolutely fascinating story today. We're going to try and condense it down for you in the couple of minutes we have left. Listen carefully. It says the brain may undergo a notable shift at midlife as new research suggests that its protective immune cells begin to decline and are increasingly replaced by inflammatory cells at around age 50. I'm bringing this to all the, if you're a boomer, a lot of this information, although this is new research, you may already have. But us Gen Xers, we're starting to, you know, very much into midlife now. Researchers are from the University of California, San Diego, the New York Genome Center, and the University of Cal Irvine. And they found that these brain changes may help explain why aging increases the chances of neuroinflammation and neurodegenerative diseases, which includes dementia. So what they did was they analyzed postmortem tissue from the hippocampus. That's the part of your brain for learning and memory. In 40 neurologically healthy adults, and they ranged in age from 20 to 95. And one of the research authors writes this. The most striking change was that after about age 50, the brain's resident immune cells called microglia appear to be increasingly replaced by immune cells that enter from the bloodstream. Microglia normally protect the brain by clearing debris and responding to injury, but the incoming cells carry stronger inflammatory signals, close quote. So the researchers believe this shift may contribute to chronic inflammation, which is linked to cognitive decline and neurodegenerative diseases, which includes Alzheimer's. They also noted the deterioration of cells involved in maintaining the blood-brain barrier, that protective filter that helps keep harmful substances out of the brain, as well as widespread changes in DNA and gene activity. One of the most exciting implications of the study is that the replacement immune cells originate in the blood, which means they are more accessible than cells already deep inside the brain. This is fascinating stuff. Now, they say, although these findings are still in the early stages, gaining a better understanding of why this immune cell replacement happens and why it happens earlier in some people than others could lead to new strategies for preserving brain health during aging. And that is where I will leave it for hour number one. Again, we are going to recap you on everything related to the Hawk Fire and fill in all those other headlines around Northern Nevada. Also coming up next hour, we're going to speak with a young man and his dad out in Minden. He is a Make-A-Wish recipient, and we're going to talk to this young man and his family coming up about 5:20 or so. So stay tuned for that. The Ryan Nutter Show continues on this overcast Tuesday here on KOH.
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33: From ABC News, I'm Dave Packard. American icon Dolly Parton has died. The legendary singer, songwriter, actress, and entrepreneur, her vast achievements extending far beyond her humble country roots. ABC's David Muir looks back.
34: Born on January 19, 1946, she grew up in a one-room cabin in the Smoky Mountains of Tennessee. One of 12 children, Dolly Parton would often draw on her childhood in Appalachia. Her father, Robert Lee Parton, a farmer, paid the doctor who delivered her with a bag of oatmeal. They had no electricity, no running water. She would say her childhood was rich in love. Her family sang together often in their one-room cabin.
33: President Trump called Parton one of the greatest country singers and far beyond ever, ordering all U.S. flags to be lowered half-staff for 1 week in her honor. The U.S. and Canada are getting closer to an all-out trade war. Effective September 8th, Canada is going to put in place tariffs of 15%, 25%, and 50%. On some American goods going into Canada, effectively matching the tariffs the U.S. applied to the same goods. Canada's finance minister, Francois-Philippe Champagne.
35: Canada's country tariffs are designed primarily to provide protection for Canadian industry impacted by U.S. tariffs and allow them to compete against U.S. products in the Canadian market.
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